0: The latest fall in oil prices came as traders hope that the global flow of crude could resume if the tentative deal holds to end the war with Iran. Seth Sutel, New York.
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3: That's right, we're WTBI, preaching the truth of the soon coming Savior. The Lord Jesus is coming back. 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Right now in Greenville, we are overcast. We have overcast skies, and it is 74 degrees. Going to go down 64 overnight. Tomorrow, those will be a nice day. We're becoming sunny, and 88 degrees will be our high. 72 overnight, and then rainy Thursday. Got a rainy day Thursday predicted. 60% chance of rain and 88 degrees. And Thursday night, 80% chance of rain, 69 degrees. That continues through Friday night. Thunder showers are likely, high 86, and even Friday night. Stay with us now. The Plainsmen are going to come sing for us. And their song, Love Like the Love of God, Good Shepherd's Quartet, Someday We Know. And then the Spears, From Now On. The Encouragers come along with In the Morning, The Epleys, Big Enough, and the Baker Family, The Great I Am. Thank you again for listening to WTBI.

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1: With SRN News, I'm Keith Peters in Washington. Iran's top diplomat says the tentative deal to end the war with the United States would require Israel to withdraw from Lebanon, a condition Israel has already rejected, and that could sink the agreement. President Trump appeared frustrated with the Israelis. Mr. Trump says Israel needs the U.S. and voiced his displeasure with the Israeli prime minister.
2: Without the United States, there would be no Israel. Without me, there would be no Israel, because no other president was willing to do what I did. I've had a great relationship with Bibi, but now Bibi has to be more responsible with respect to Lebanon.
1: While Israel is not part of the agreement, it's part of the war after joining the U.S. in launching strikes on Iran on February 28th. Israel has also fought the Iran-backed Hezbollah militant group in Lebanon and seized large swaths of that country. More oversight duties are being moved out of the Department of Education.
3: The Trump administration is moving oversight of special education and civil rights out of the Education Department and to other agencies. The Department of Justice will handle enforcement of civil rights, while the Department of Health and Human Services will oversee special education. The Department of Justice will also take over work protecting student privacy. Trump campaigned on shutting down the Education Department and moving education back to the states. Legally, only Congress can close the Education Department. I'm Lisa Dwyer.
1: Runoff day in Georgia. Two Republicans, Mike Collins and Derek Dooley, are vying for the Senate seat now held by Democrat John Ossoff. In the governor's race, GOP candidates Burt Jones and Rick Jackson will vie for the nomination against Keisha Lance Bottoms, a Democrat. This is SRN News.
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And a very good evening to you. Thank you so much for tuning in to WTBI. I hope you've enjoyed the music. One of my favorites there with the Burns Brothers, He Left It All. The Happy Goodmans, how can you say anything bad about them? Thank God I'm Free. I've heard that song since I was a boy. Ernie Hawson's signature sound, singing When He Comes Again. Praise the Lord. The Aiken Trio, Sheltered in His Arms. Coming up, the York family is going to sing Be of Good Cheer, and the Conesty Gospel Group, Welcome Home. That brings us up to 9 o'clock and a brand new program, this new to WTBI. This, I think, is the second or third broadcast for them. A program entitled Saved by Grace. This is Pastor Lee Benton's preaching this evening and for this program. And he is from the Bethel Baptist Church in Baskerville, Virginia. So I know you'll enjoy this as we listen to it each evening, or each Tuesday evening, I should say, at 9 o'clock. After that, of course, we have Harvest Time with Brother Stennett Ballou, and then after that, Strength for Today from Danville, Virginia, and I know you'll enjoy that as well. So a good hour of good gospel preaching. I hope you enjoy those three broadcasts, three services, and listen closely. I know you'll learn a lot. Thanks so much. Stay with us, won't you?

Good afternoon. This is Pastor Lee Benton of Bethel Baptist Church of Baskerville, Virginia, and this is the Saved by Grace radio broadcast, reminding you that it's God's so great mercy that we are only saved by God's grace. Please stay tuned to the broadcast. Well, hello this Tuesday evening. What a great blessing it is that you would take the next 30 minutes to hopefully be encouraged in your walk for the Lord Jesus Christ. Hope you had a great day today. It is our privilege to be able to have this new time slot here on WTBI, and we as a church family and myself are just excited about how the Lord has given us just through him great potential to be a blessing and a help to each and every one of you that would take this opportunity to listen as we share what's upon our heart from the word of the Lord. It has been a good past week as my wife and myself and our son has had time away a little while, and we were up staying in the South Carolina area with my mother-in-law. And my son and I got to play some golf together, two or three rounds of golf. And then we celebrated my wife's birthday this past Thursday. And so it's just been a great week to be away. And I enjoyed the opportunity to be in the pulpit Sunday morning for Preacher Scott Dean there at the White Horse Heights Baptist Church. We've had a great time. They were so kind to us and really enjoyed preaching there for that great man of God. And then we were given the invitation to be at the Redemption Baptist Church on Sunday evening for Brother Tim Weems and the great folks there. And boy, I tell you, they made us feel at home, and they helped me as I preached the Word of God. And so we really enjoyed that. That's very special to add that on to our getaway week trip. And so we're so thankful that we can record this new broadcast for this Tuesday, and we hope that it'll be a blessing to your heart today. We're going to be in Matthew 22. Sometimes we will have live recordings during the Tuesday night broadcast, and sometimes we'll come to you live. And so you pray for us that we'll just be mindful of the Lord's direction and guidance, as we want to give him preeminence in all that we do, not only in my life, but in our family and our church's life and in this broadcast ministry. And we're going to have a song. I thought that'd be a good thing just to let you hear a song, maybe encourage you in the Lord. And then we'll be in Matthew 22. We're going to hear the song entitled "When Across the Other Side of Jordan" by the Pine Ridge Boys Quartet. Of course, you know my son is their lead singer. And so I hope it blesses your heart and you'll enjoy this song. And then we'll be in the book of Matthew, chapter number 22.

0: Well, praise the Lord for that good song. In our Bibles, we look at River Jordan as a picture of crossing over from carnality, the defeated Christian life, into a life of victory. And yet also, we can understand the picture of not only crossing over Jordan into spiritual victory, but we can also look at it as crossing over and getting victory through Christ of physical death as we enter into the promised land. Jesus said, I go to prepare a place for you, amen. And if I go to prepare a place for you, I will come again. Hey, are you looking up in the clouds today? Have you looked today, this evening? Step out on the porch and look out there. That might be the cloud he's coming back on. Amen. He said, if I go to prepare a place for you, I will come again and receive you unto myself, that where I am, there ye may be also. That three-letter word may is so important, my friend. There, that means there is the potential to be saved, and there's also the potential of not being saved. Ye may have, you may go to heaven. Why? It's only through the blood of the crucified, risen Savior, the Lord Jesus Christ. Can I get an amen or this evening? Well, we're so thankful you're joining us today. We thank the Lord for the good song that we heard today. And we ask that you listen closely as you are either at home and enjoying hopefully some relaxation, winding down as you prepare to get some good rest tonight before you start your new day tomorrow. And I don't know of a greater way to end our day than to spend it around the Word of God. And so we invite you every Tuesday from 9 p.m. to 9:30 to listen into the broadcast, and not only listen, but pray for us as we try to be a help and not a hindrance to you as you live for the glory of God. Amen and amen. Well, notice in the book of Matthew 22, we have a parable. Now, it has been said many, many years by many different preachers, and I do agree with this statement that the Lord, of course, spoke, and of course, the prophets, they prophesied that the Lord would speak using parables. And I often have said through the years of preaching that parables are a spiritual truth spoken by using earthly things, things that we understand, things that we are associated with, stuff that is normal to our everyday living. And so the Lord would speak in parable sayings, just real short instructional sayings. And then the Lord would speak with parable stories. And then he would speak with parable similitudes, compare one thing with another. The saints are like salt. The saints are like light. That's a parable similitude. Well, in chapter number 22 of Matthew, we have a parable story, but yet it's also could be a parable similitude because the Lord is comparing some things. Now, you know that often in the book of Matthew that you'll read many miracles. I believe chapter 13 has been called the parable chapter. I believe no chapter in the New Testament of the Word of God has more parables than Matthew 13. Well, here in chapter 22, the Lord is giving a parable story, and a parable similitude concerning the kingdom of heaven. Now, you'll find the Lord spoke much about the kingdom of God, and he spoke about the kingdom of heaven. There are times that you can see the difference in the kingdom of God and the kingdom of heaven. I've tried to Thinking on this means I try to think it in a simple fashion because I'm simple, amen. But the kingdom of God often is eternal. The kingdom of heaven spoke about temporary things. Now, the kingdom of heaven consists of we that are saved, the body of Christ, and yet we're still in the world. We're not yet raptured out. It's the kingdom of heaven, because in the kingdom of heaven, as you'll see in this chapter, as you read through chapter number 22, that there is going to be wheat, and then there's going to be tares. Now, the wheat, of course, is the children of God, the saved, the redeemed. And, of course, the tares is the sinner, those that are lost. As you continue reading chapter 22, the Lord gives another parable of the kingdom of heaven, and you'll find that it involves a net gathering fish, and in that net is good fish and bad fish. The good fish represents those that are saved, those the children of God, not because of our goodness or our righteousness, because we've been imputed, amen, the righteousness of Jesus Christ. And the bad, of course, is those that have rejected Christ. They are lost. They're sinners. So often when you read about the kingdom of heaven, you'll see good and bad. Now listen to me, in the kingdom of God, forever, the promised land, there is no bad. Amen. There'll be no goats in heaven. There'll be no tares in heaven. There'll be no bad fish in eternal heaven as we know it, the kingdom of God. And so this is concerning the kingdom of heaven, the saved still on this earth before we breathe our last breath or the rapture takes place, okay? And so the Lord is speaking about the kingdom of heaven. He said in verse 2, it's like unto a certain king which made a marriage for his son. Now, you already are ahead of me because you know what the picture is here of the king and his son. It is none other than God the Father and God the Son. Now, notice in verse number 3, we see a picture of God, Holy Spirit. In verse 3, and he sent forth his servant. Didn't God the Son, Jesus Christ, say before he was crucified and risen, ascended to heaven, did he not say that the Comforter would come and he would guide, reprove the world of sin, and he would comfort us that are saved and lead us and fill us? Amen. And so here in verse 2 and 3, we see God the Father, God the Son, and God Holy Spirit. But we not only see the servant as Holy Spirit, but it also is going to represent those that have been saved, those that are messengers, those that are ambassadors for Christ, carrying forth the gospel message. And so we find that the Lord, the King, God the Father, has sent out that there is a wedding ceremony, there's a wedding meal to take place, and to go out and bid others the invitation. And so in verse number 4, that the Lord, the Bible says, tell them which are bidden, behold, I've prepared my dinner, my oxen and my fatlings are killed, and all things are ready, come into the marriage. Now watch verse 5, but they made light of it. That means they rejected it. They pushed it to the back burner of their life. They pushed it aside. It was not a priority. They really disregarded and disrespected the invitation. They were given a great invitation by the king. Now, I know that our president is not a perfect man, and there's evidence that he may not even know the Lord there. But if he invited you to the White House for a special dinner and he wanted to honor you and he wanted you to come and be part of the fellowship and enjoy this great dinner, there's not a whole lot of us that wouldn't go. There wouldn't be a lot of us that wouldn't be excited about the invitation. And so this is disrespectful. If you would have got that special delivery and maybe one of the messengers of the president came and knocked on your door and you looked out there and there's that nice Escalade or whatever it may be, Cadillac, you say, well, who in the world's at the door? And you go to the door and there stands a very distinguished, well-dressed gentleman or lady, and they have a very beautiful sealed envelope with the president's seal, and they hand it to you and said, this is on behalf of the president of the United States of America. And you open that envelope and you saw the invitation for a certain time for this special meal. Boy, I tell you, you'd get on Facebook, talk to me. You'd get on social media, you'd testify and say, let me tell you how the Lord blessed me. Amen. You'd let everybody know, wouldn't you? It'd be a special thing. Yeah, I don't think you'd take it and just rip it up and throw it in the trash can and say, I don't have no part of this. I'd rather sit at home and watch Wheel of Fortune. Amen. No, you'd be something special, something you can share with your husband, your wife, and if you could bring some guests like your children and their family, wouldn't that be great? What an occasion. What a special, exciting event that would be in your life. I mean, it's a limited invitation if it came from him, right? But yet here is the King of all kings. Here is the spotless, sinless, perfect, holy God the Father, the King of kings, and the Lord of all the little lords. Amen and amen. So he says, I've got a special invitation. Well, the they in verse 5, of course, I believe is the Jews. They were given first the invitation. The Bible says he came unto his own, and his own received him not. They rejected him. And look how the Lord described their disregard, their disrespect towards the invitation given them. The Bible says they made light of it in verse 5 and went their ways. Hey, hold on there. Jesus said, I'm the way. Hey, listen to me. If you're lost today, whether you be a Jew or whether you be a Gentile, whether you be young or old, black or white, educated, illiterate, rich or poor, whether you have much in your life or whether you have little, thank God the invitation is to all. But my friend, if you choose to go what you think is your way by your good works, by your church membership, by your water baptism, are you listening up in here today? That's your way. But Jesus is the way. I'm going to say it again, and you'll hear it much on the Saturday broadcast, and you'll hear it much on the Tuesday evening broadcast. If you're going to go to God's heaven, you will go God's way. And God's way is through God's Son, Jesus Christ. Why? Because Jesus Christ is the way. They were given the invitation, and there was only one way. But, verse 5 says, they went their way. What was their way? Well, keep reading verse 5 with me, or listen closely. But they made light of it, and went their ways. See, the world, man believes there's many ways to go to heaven, many ways to have a relationship with God, but Jesus is the only way. Somebody say amen, hallelujah. And so they made light of it, and look at their ways, one to his farm, another to his merchandise. Now, I believe that it is a picture of their works, the farm, and their merchandise. It involves the labor of their hands, their works. So literally, I believe the Lord Jesus is saying that these Jews were first given the invitation to the marriage supper of the king's son, but yet they made light of it. They called him the son of Beelzebub. They said, if you really be God come down from the cross. They laugh, they scorn. Are you listening to me today? And they made light of it. Whenever he said, you've got to partake of me, you've got to eat of me, I'm the bread of life, I'm the water of life. The Bible says that was a hard saying for them. They left them. They forsook them. I mean, they made light of it. Are you listening today? Don't make light of the invitation you've been given by Holy Spirit. As we share the word of God to your heart, Holy Spirit speaking to your heart, don't make light of it. My friend, there's dire consequences for all eternity for those that make light of this eternal invitation. And if you're depending on your works, I believe that it's speaking about their Judaism, keeping the law, keeping the sacrifices. Are you listening to me today? They were just continuing the false religion of Cain. The works of my hands, what I can do to make myself worthy. But I want you to see something, what happened. And the Bible says that, verse number 8, then saith he, who's that? That is the king. Then saith he to his servants, the wedding is ready, but they which are bidden were not worthy. Do you see that word? Circle and highlight that word. They were not worthy. What made them not worthy, my friend? Because they were depending on their own ways. And their ways was their own religion, their own false religion, their works for their invitation. They thought they can get there another way. And they made light of the way, Jesus Christ. Are you with me? Say amen. And so the God of heaven, the king here, directs Holy Spirit now to, and his servants, the preachers of the gospel, you and I that are saved are now the ambassadors, the messengers. Whether you preach or not, you're still a witness. Amen. You've accepted the invitation. Now we are to go out and preach the gospel to every creature. We're to go out and share the good news that Jesus died for the sins of the world. And he rose again, glory be to God, on the third and glorious morning. We are to go out and invite others to that invitation. But the Bible says that the ones that were not coming, the ones that would be shut out of this marriage dinner of the king's son, was those that were not worthy. Hey, your good works won't make you worthy enough to own a mansion in heaven, to walk that street of gold, to walk through those gates of pearl, to bow before the lovely Lamb of God. Your works don't make you worthy. Your church membership don't make you worthy. You trying to be better than the next guy ain't gonna make you worthy. What makes you worthy? Accepting the invitation. Hey, accepting the invitation. Hey, are you listening to me? We're not good enough. We're just sinners saved by grace. There's none good. No, not one. We're all unrighteous. Are you listening to me today? Before we were saved, for those that are saved, our righteousness is as filthy rags. It's not about the righteousness of self. It's about the righteousness of the Savior. Can I get an amen here? These were not worthy. Why? Because they went their own ways. W-A-Y-S. My friend, you can be in the false religion of Hinduism, Mormonism, be a Muslim. You can even put your faith in being a Methodist, a Presbyterian, a Christian Scientist. Whatever it may be, even maybe you be a member of a Baptist church and been dunked in water several times. But I'm telling you, my friend, it's only through the blood of the crucified, risen Savior, the Lord Jesus Christ. And through him, we are worthy to enter into heaven one day and to partake in the marriage supper of the Lamb. Glory, glory be to God. Aren't you glad you saved? Aren't you glad you were given the invitation? And for the day, You accepted that invitation, and that day you became a son of the King of Kings and the Lord of Lords. And I like this to close the broadcast. In verse number 10, the last verse of this parable story, parable similitude. So those servants went out. Hey, are you going out? Are you staying in? Are you keeping the message in? Are you spreading it out to a lost world? They went where? Into the highways and gathered together all as many as they found, both bad and good. Amen. I'm glad you ain't got to be a certain level on the good meter to get saved. Amen. Glory be to God. And then it says, watch this, and the wedding was furnished with guests. And the wedding was furnished with guests. You know what that means, my friend? That means the king already knew exactly how many chairs to put around the table. Glory be to God. He already knew who was his. Amen. My friend, when we gather around that marriage supper of the Lamb and we're worshiping God in pure worship, and we have such pure love, and all sin is gone, Satan is gone, setbacks are gone. Amen. We're forever in heaven. Glory be to God. And as we gather around the marriage supper of the Lamb, no one's going to say, Lord, I'd like to say something. There's a chair over here beside me that's empty. What happened, Lord? Oh, my friend, it's not going to happen. Every single chair will be filled. Amen. Why? Because the Lord knows who's his. Amen. And we're in the Father's hands, and no man can pluck us out. Glory be to God. Do you have a seat at the marriage supper of the Lamb? Have you been washed by the blood of Jesus? Are you ready for the trump of God to sound? Are you ready to breathe your last breath? My friend, I'm so glad that the invitation has been given to us bad people, us sinners, and I'm glad that we're saved. Well, until next time, may the Lord bless you.
1: 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This is Pastor Lee Benton. 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
3: Thank you and greetings, radio friends. What a joy and privilege it is to come to your place of listening and share together with you another Harvest Time broadcast. I praise the Lord for this open door, this heaven-bought privilege that our Lord allows us day after day together by the radio, open His eternal Word and study the Word of God together. I trust that if it's at all possible, you'll take the time out, get your Bible, and follow along with us as we open the Word of God today. We're continuing our study on the subject dealing with our thoughts, or dealing with our mind. I pointed out to you on the broadcast yesterday that man is a triune being made in the likeness of God. Just as God is God the Father, God the Son, and God the Holy Ghost, one God manifest in three personalities, then so am I. I am body, I am soul or heart, and I am spirit or mind. And the reason I said that as I did, in the Word of God, the word soul and heart are used interchangeably, and the word mind and spirit are also used interchangeably. I mentioned to you the fact that sometimes the word soul or the word heart are used to speak of the entire being. Our body gives us contact with the material world. Our spirit gives us contact with the spirit world. Our soul gives us contact with other soul beings and with our own self. The heart or soul of a man is the seat of emotions and affections. The mind or spirit is the seat of learning, knowledge, and will. The body is the seat of activity and mobility. With our body, we live.

0: test of the emergency alert system. This is a coordinated monthly test.
1: Old has been redeemed. Your body will be resurrected. But what is the hope for the mind in this wicked world that we live in? Since you are a saved being living in an unsaved body, then your mind becomes the battlefield between God and the devil and between good and evil. So our heart is redeemed, our body will be resurrected, but our mind must be constantly renewed. We read from the Word of God in the book of Romans chapter number 12, and I read it again. Verse number 2, the Bible said, "Be not conformed to this world, but be you transformed by the renewing of your mind, that you may prove what is that good and acceptable and perfect will of God." And then I pointed out also yesterday that the book of Ephesians reveals to us God's work of grace in bringing salvation into our lives. The Bible said in Ephesians chapter 2, verse 8 and 9, "For by grace are you saved through faith, and that not of yourself, it is the gift of God, not of works, lest any man should boast." So the book of Ephesians gives us the great truth of how God in his grace works the miracle of the new birth in our salvation. He places in our heart the joy of knowing and serving the Lord. But then when you come to the book of Philippians, that book deals with the responsibility of man in working the joy that God put in his heart out into his life. We must learn to cooperate with the Holy Spirit in bringing this great salvation that God placed in our heart when he saved us, and the fruit of it, we must work at bringing that out into our daily life. And that's what we're dealing with. Our battleground is the mind. Our thought pattern becomes the very instrument that the devil uses to try to defeat us and discourage us in our Christian journey. And this is not just some new thing. We learn all the way back over in the book of Genesis, chapter number 6, in the days before the flood, that the thoughts of man was continually evil. He had no thought for God, but his mind was upon wickedness and sin. And friend, I must admit to you, we're about in that same situation this day. That's why we're seeing all of the wickedness we're seeing around the world. Our minds have been so exposed and so infiltrated by the wicked thoughts of this world through the media, the television, the radio, the printed page, and the internet, and all of these things have been used in the hands of Satan to pollute the mind of the people. Because the devil knows if he can influence the mind, he will influence the life of people. And so we're looking at this thought of dealing with our thoughts, are dealing with our mind. Let's look first of all at the power of the mind. Now, you may not be aware of how much power and influence your mind has over your life. The Bible said in Proverbs chapter 4, verse number 23, "Keep thy heart with all diligence, for out of it are the issues of life." And here he uses the word heart. Keep thy heart with all diligence, for out of it are the issues of life. But now listen to Proverbs chapter number 23 and verse number 7. The Bible said, "For as he," talking about a man, "for as a man thinketh in his heart, so is he." Any person, man, woman, boy, or girl, what you think is what you will become. The reason the devil so influences the mind and so attacks our mind is because he knows that if he can control our thinking, it will not be long until he's controlling our action. "As a man thinketh in his heart, so is he. What you think upon will be what you become before too long. I was thrilled and blessed as I was studying the Word of God when I read in the book of Acts chapter 26, verse number 2, where Paul said, I think myself happy. What a statement. What a statement. I think myself happy. Many people today in our society think themselves sad. Some think themselves bad. Some think that they've been had. And a few think themselves glad. But as you think, you will become. Here's a great lesson for us to learn. And it was a great day in my life when I learned what I'm fixing to share with you. I learned that if I thought negative, then I would become negative. But if I thought positive, then I would become positive. I'm speaking about the power of your mind. If you will allow the devil to cause you to think on negative thoughts, your life will be negative all day long. But if you, by the grace of God, will set your affections on things above and think on positive thoughts, your day will be positive all day long. And I continue on. If we think godly, we will become godly. But if we think ungodly, we will become ungodly. My, what a statement. Oh, what a statement. If we think godly, we will become godly. That's why even when you go to church, the devil don't want you to listen to the preacher. He wants your mind outside the service on other things. Because he knows if you get your mind,

0: You should be out there doing. And while you're thinking that, then your mind is drawing you away from the things of God. Listen, friend, we must learn the power of the mind controls the process of our life. Whatever we think is what we will do, and whatever we think is what we will become. If we think, as the world tries to get us to think, that passions matter more than principles, then we wind up doing the things that are contrary to the word of God. We ignore the principles and go for the passions. Feelings override facts if we let our mind direct us in that area. But the power of the mind is, a man thinketh in his heart, so is he. What you think, you will become. There is the power of the mind. Let me just mention briefly this. There's not only the power of the mind, but there's a position of our mind that we must be reminded of. You see, our heart and soul is saved. That means that we've received the Lord Jesus Christ into our heart. And since he lives inside our heart and soul, we've been made a partaker of the divine nature. Then we learn that our body is unsaved. It's flesh, and it will be flesh until it goes back to the dust from whence it came. Our body is not saved. So we're a saved being living in an unsaved body. Our soul is saved, our body is not saved, and our mind then becomes the battlefield. Both our soul and our body desire to control our mind and use our mind to their own benefit. Somebody said, "Preacher, why do I have so much trouble with my mind and my thoughts?" Listen to me. If you're saved, you have God and good in your heart battling to glorify God. But you have evil and the devil desiring to use your mind and your life to glorify Satan. And so the battle rages. The battlefield is not the soul. It is redeemed. The battlefield is not the body. It's going back to the ground. Those are settled. And if you're saved, your body will be resurrected one day. But friend, right now, the open access that Satan has to you is in your mind. And that's why he's making such an all-out assault on your thinking and on your philosophies. He is desiring to control your mind and your body, your being, by controlling your mind. But on the other hand, thank God, if you're saved, the Holy Ghost lives inside of you. And he desires to control you from the spiritual side, from your heart that's saved. And so the battle rages. The civil war is on. The battlefield is your mind. So what you think is what you will become. What you think on is what you will do. And there is the position of the mind. You're a saved being living in an unsaved body. There's a battle raging. Who's going to control your life? And your mind is the battleground. And one of them will win. Father, take the word. Use it to your glory. I pray in Jesus' name. Amen and amen.
1: 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It's harvest time.
0: Well, I trust you enjoyed the broadcast today. How I praise the Lord for this open door, this heaven-bought privilege that our Lord allows us day after day to gather by the radio and study his word together. Let me encourage you that you pray for the broadcast, that the Lord would bless it and use it to the glory and honor of the Lord Jesus Christ. 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Would you pray for our course. 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That's Harvest Time, 179 Promised Land Drive, Resaca, Georgia, 30735. 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
1: Dr. Luke said something in the book of Acts that spurs us on to preach the Word of God on every broadcast of Strength for Today. He said in Acts 12:24, "But the Word of God grew and multiplied." We want to sow the seed, the good seed of His powerful Word into every life of every listener today so they can grow and multiply and enable you to win souls to Christ. So let's get right into the Word of God today. Some of us are seeking from God what He can't give us. We don't even know the Word of God. Then finally, instead of asking God who can help us, we get frustrated. We fight God, we fight man, we fight our family, we fight our church fellow members, and we fight even ourselves. And when you fight with all of them, you know what you end up with? Nothing. We have not because we ask not. We do everything in the world but what God asks us to do. If we stayed in the Word of God more, and we believed the Word of God more, and we followed the Word of God more, we wouldn't end up with nothing. We've got to ask Him. When we could have had real joy and happiness in the Lord by seeking the Lord in prayer and in claiming the promises that He's given us to follow, we got to ask Him. We got to pray. Ruth asked, and guess what? Ruth received. She didn't ask what He could not give her. He asked what He could give her. And He did it. Now, let's look finally at C. Folks, we have got to call. We've got to start praying. We've got to start bending our knee at this altar. We've got to start bending our heart at this altar. Number one, you got to call and receive salvation. Romans 10:13. For whosoever shall call upon the name of the Lord, finishing, shall be saved. If you're not saved here this morning, that's the first thing you need to do, is get saved. Number two, we've got to call and receive acceptance. The Bible says in John 6:37, all that the Father giveth me shall come to me. And him that cometh unto me, I'll in no wise cast out. Why are we running everywhere else to get acceptance? Why are we running everywhere else to get answers? Why are we running everywhere else to get help and can't get any? When if we run to Him, we'd get it. Listen, people are not going to accept you. They don't want to because they're selfish. But God wants to accept you. And all you got to do is come to Him. Come unto me. Call and receive alleviation. Look at Matthew 11:28. Come unto me, all ye that what? Labor. And are heavy laden. You work and you get nowhere. How many of y'all worked all week and went to the gas station? And then you realize you won't go nowhere. I was trying to be nice yesterday. We'd gone to get all that furniture from where Angie worked. And I had then walked around and watched them to work till I got tired. And then I had to get back up in that truck of Brandon's. You do understand it ain't meant for an elephant to ride in a truck. I put one leg up, and I couldn't get the other one up. I said, well, let's try the other way. I put the other leg up, and I couldn't get the other one up. I said, Lord, I got in here once. How did I do it? I don't remember. So then I got up, and I said, okay. I slid my biggest portion up on the seat, and I took that door, and I put both hands on that door, and I commenced to get into intercessory prayer. I said, God, I don't want to ask none of these men to help put me up in this truck. I got a little pride, Lord. I need your help. And I pushed on that door, and unbelieving, I must have some mighty big muscles because I pushed my hind end up in that truck. And I said, Lord, that's half, man. Get the other half. I had to turn. Stop laughing, JB. I had to turn around and get in that thing then. And I grabbed a hold to the steering wheel on one side and the door on the other and it said, "Oh, Lord, move from me." And he did. And I got up in that truck and I said, "Lord, do you ever get me back to church? I'll never get back in this thing again as long as I live. I can promise you that." But God heard and answered my prayer and he gave me rest. He gave me the help I needed. I got in that truck. Now when I got out to bed this morning, everything on me sore. And I said, "Lord, help me get up. Lord, help me get to church." I made my mind up I was going to sit down and preach, and then I saw a crowd, and I said, "Well, if they're going to have to put up with it, I'll have to put up with it." So I stood up and preached. Folks, God will give you relief. He will give you help when you need it. If you'll simply come to him. He says, "Take my yoke upon you and learn of me." Got to learn his word to get his help. "For I am meek, I'm humble, I'm lowly in heart. I'm not above you, I'm with you. And you shall find rest in your soul." You know, if the inner man is happy, the outer man will survive. But that inner man's got to be happy. Say amen. Amen. "For your yoke is easy." In other words, all the weight's on him. That yoke is a bar between two oxen. And there's a little mechanism in the middle. Whichever way you turn it, that's where the burden of weight goes to. If we yoke up with him, he said, "I'll take all the burden off of you. I'll help you pull the load. I'll help you get a little further down the road. I'll help you get up in that truck. I'll help you put up with JB." He said, "I'll take all the burden on me." Then finally, call and receive satisfaction. In the last days, the great day of the feast, Jesus stood and cried, saying, "If any man what?" That tells me right now, I'm so dry. "Don't you move. I'll be done in a minute. Y'all a dead crowd. Are you not thirsty?" One, I'm not sure. "If any man thirst, let him come unto me and drink." Come to his fountain, the word of God, and drink all you can drink. "He that believeth on me." If you don't know him, you can't believe him. But if you drank at his fountain, the word of God, you'll know him, you can believe him, and he can help you. As the scripture has said, out of his belly shall flow rivers of living water. Folks, when you take the word in, it's going to splash out on people around you. And the word of God will do everybody good. The word of God's eternal. Its effect is eternal. Its effect is powerful. The Bible says, "Study to show thyself approved unto God, a workman that needeth not to be ashamed." Listen to this. "Rightly dividing the word of truth." Every head's bowed. Every eye's closed. Maybe this morning, you're one of those Christians who just need to come to this altar, kneel, stand, or sit. And say, "Lord, here I am at your feet. I'm tired of fighting you. I want to get with you. I'm tired of running from you. I want to walk with you. I want to get under your wings. I want to get under the shadow of your blessings." And you know what? He'll hear you. And he'll accept you. He'll alleviate your problems. He'll satisfy you and make you happy. This world's not going to make you happy. What you want's not going to make you happy. This morning, you ought to come and ask God to help you. Maybe you're here this morning and you've never been truly saved. You don't know if you died right now, you go to heaven. Today's the day of salvation. Now's the accepted time. When that invitation is given, all you got to do is walk down the aisle, take the preacher by the hand. He'll have someone take the Bible and show you how you can know for sure you're going to heaven when you die. That's the most important decision you can make in this life. How many here this morning say, Pastor, I won't come to you, I won't embarrass you, I just want to pray for you. Preacher, I'm not sure I'm saved, but I'd like to. Would you pray for me, preacher? Just slip your hand up, slip it down real quickly so I can pray for you. Preacher, I don't know if I die, I'm going to heaven. I don't have a friend right now, but I'd like to have one. Pray for me. Just slip it away that if I don't see you, so I can pray for you. How many of you say, Pastor, I want to live for God. I want to be accepted of Him. I want His alleviation. I want His satisfaction, not for me. I got friends and loved ones who are lost. I got friends and loved ones who are backslidden on God. And I want to make a difference in their life. I want God to reach through me to them to make an eternal difference. Preacher, pray for me. I'll be a servant for those I love who need to be saved and those who need to come back to God. Preacher, pray that God will use me and that I'll surrender at His feet. Slip your hand up this morning. All over the room. All over the room. Stand to your feet. Father, I pray as we give this invitation this morning. Oh, dear Lord, every Christian that raised their hand for themselves or somebody else this morning, I pray they'll come gather around this old-fashioned altar right now and start to pray. And lay at Jesus' feet and surrender humbly to His service. Father, for those who may not be saved, whether they raise their hand or not, help them come take Brother J.B. by the hand. Let us take the Bible and show them how they can be saved this morning. But God, I beg you in Jesus' name right now, help people do business in this old... We thank you so much for listening to our broadcast today of Strength for Today. 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
4: With SRN News, I'm Keith Peters in Washington. At the G7 in France, President Trump says he does not want Israel to get in the way of a deal with Iran.
5: Now, I'm not happy with the way Israel has handled themselves with Lebanon and with Hezbollah. They should have been able to do the job faster. It just goes on forever. And when that happens, it throws a negative light on the big deal, and that's the deal with Iran.
4: Iran says one of the conditions of the deal is that Israel must withdraw from Lebanon, something that Israel has refused to do. Ohio's governor says the state should abolish the death penalty.
6: Republican Governor Mike DeWine says he believes that the death penalty should be abolished in Ohio.
7: I no longer believe the death penalty is a deterrent to murder. The moral justification I had for voting for the death penalty simply no longer exists.
6: DeWine says that most who are convicted of the death penalty in Ohio die of natural causes or suicide or taken off death row by a court. And says that the small number of death row cases that actually end in execution does not provide a convincing deterrent for violent crime, including murder.
7: Therefore, I believe Ohio should abolish the death penalty.
6: I'm Lisa Dwyer.
4: In the runoff elections in Georgia tonight, Congressman Mike Collins holds a lead over challenger Derek Dooley for the Republican nomination for Senate. The winner of that runoff will face incumbent Democratic Senator John Ossoff in the November election. In the governor's race for Georgia, Rick Jackson is leading Lieutenant Governor Burt Jones for the GOP nomination to challenge the Democratic candidate Keisha Lance Bottoms. On Wall Street, the Dow up by 328 points, the NASDAQ dropped 307. This is SRN News. Stanford University makes its priorities clear.
8: According to research by the Washington Free Beacon, the big California school is not doling out its grant money in a particularly even fashion. The Beacon reports that Stanford has given $175,000 to the Muslim Student Union, which is more cash than it gave to all campus Christian groups combined. The school also chose to grant $50,000 to a student drag queen group versus $10,000 to the campus veterans organization. Michael Harrington reporting.
4: A federal judge has dismissed a lawsuit brought by a former Yosemite National Park ranger who was fired after flying a giant transgender pride flag from a rock wall at a California park. U.S. District Judge Jennifer Thurston found that Shannon Jocelyn, who identifies as non-binary, did not follow proper procedures in filing the suit. Jocelyn was still a probationary employee at the time of the firing. This is SRN News. McDonald's is bringing back fried apple pie for America's 250th, and they're not the only ones getting in on the country's birthday.
9: McDonald's is frying up some apple pies to honor America's 250th birthday. The company says it's bringing back fried apple pies for the first time in more than 30 years after shelving them in the U.S. in favor of baked apple pies over concerns about fried foods. They'll be available at most U.S. restaurants for a limited time starting June 23rd. McDonald's is one of several fast food companies offering America 250 treats. Burger King recently debuted its firecracker cookie pie. Sonic is offering a red, white, and blue slush float. Hardee's has an iced Star Spangled biscuit. I'm Julie Walker.
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11: Indeed, tell a friend about it. 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The Word of God has that effect. 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Taking a look at our weather right now in Greenville, we're right now under overcast skies. It is currently 70 degrees here, and as we go overnight, our low temperature will be 64 degrees. It will remain mostly cloudy and with some patchy fog. Tomorrow, though, very nice day, 88 degrees, and becoming sunny as we go through the day. Overnight, 72 degrees, increasing clouds, and by the time we get to Thursday, it's going to be rainy. A 60% chance of showers and high of 84 degrees. That chance of showers continues through the evening, low 69, and on the Friday, still more showers. So we need the rain. We thank the Lord for it. Coming up, the Brown family is going to sing for us, All I Can, the Morrison sisters. The old story, Will Never Grow Old, and Heaven Bound sings. 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
1: With SRN News, I'm Keith Peters in Washington. Congressman Kevin Hern has won the GOP nomination for U.S. Senate from Oklahoma. Hern was backed by President Trump. The winner would replace Mark Wayne Mullen, who resigned to become Homeland Security Secretary. Hern will be favored to win this seat in November. Democrats haven't won a U.S. Senate race in Oklahoma since 1990. In Georgia, Mike Collins, a second-term congressman, defeated Derek Dooley. He advances to face Democratic Senator John Ossoff for a seat that will help determine control of the Senate for the final years of Donald Trump's second presidency. The president endorsed Collins on Sunday. In the Georgia governor's race, Rick Jackson has defeated Lieutenant Governor Burt Jones for the GOP nomination to challenge the Democratic candidate, former Atlanta Mayor Keisha Lance Bottoms. Voters are casting ballots across Washington, D.C. in an election that comes during a period of significant change for the nation's capital. Willie Nelson reports from the White House.
2: Voters in Washington, D.C. are heading to the polls to choose nominees for mayor and Congress. As the nation's capital continues to see major changes under President Trump's efforts to improve safety, restore order, and revitalize the city. For mayor, Democratic candidate Janice Lewis-George and Kenyon McDuffie are competing to replace Muriel Bowser. The race will also mark the first use of ranked choice voting in the district, a change election officials warn could delay results. Willie Nelson, The White House.
1: Iran's top diplomat says the tentative deal to end the war with the United States would require Israel to withdraw from Lebanon, a condition Israel has already rejected and that could sink the agreement. The deal between the U.S. and Iran has not been made public. This is SRN News.
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0: It's time now for What the Bible Says with Dr. W. Melvin Aiken.
1: And so the Lord won the victory over the devil. He won the victory and gained the victory. And of course, the Lord has liberated us from the condemnation of the law, because he fulfilled all the law. And in fulfilling all the law, he paid the sin debt. And he paid our debt to the law of God. He paid our debt to the Father by his shed blood and through his death. And so all the ordinances that were against us, he took out of the way. All the ordinances that was against

0: against us, he cleansed. All the ordinances that were against us, he washed away in the blood. And we have no longer ordinances against us. There's nothing against us today.
1: This has been What the Bible Says with Dr. W. Melvin Akin, Director of Tabernacle Baptist Missions International. 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
1: The following message was preached by the late Paul Zaspiel. The title of the message is The Holy Spirit, and the text was John chapter 14. This message was originally preached November 25th, 1979, in a Sunday evening service at Tabernacle Baptist Church. After some good music and singing, you'll hear the message by Brother Paul Zaspiel.

Thank you now, and you may be seated. Brother Hobart, we're anxious to hear you sing the song the Lord has put upon your heart. We appreciate Brother Hobart Stevens, faithful and beloved, a staff member and worker with us. Brother Hobart.

0: break, and you may be seated. Brother Zasmo.
1: Thank you, Pastor. It's a joy to be here tonight. I came expecting to listen to our brother Seitler preach and receive a blessing, he asked me. And I feel he was a gentleman in doing so and felt I should decline, but he persisted and my son persisted. And of course, it's hard for a preacher to say no very long not to preach. So we're glad to be here. And we realize that we're filling big shoes and we're in a great place tonight. My, how I've enjoyed this singing. I believe you can tell the spirituality of a church by their singing. I want you to know that I'm a Christian, and I'm a Baptist, and I'm a fundamentalist. And I don't think you can be a Baptist unless you're a Christian and a fundamentalist. So I'm just glad to be here among fundamental Baptists. And I'm not going to waste much time because he told me to give it to him at 9 o'clock. And I want to be, I want to do that. So open your Bibles to John chapter 14. I thought would be good as I thought what to preach, for I didn't have much time to think about it, but to kind of follow up on what Brother Crumpton preached this morning. He preached on the fruit of the Spirit. And I want to give to you a follow up on that concerning the Spirit's work. And I want us to just bow our heads for a word of prayer and ask God's blessing on the preaching, and then we'll get into the word. Our Heavenly Father, we're thankful tonight for the blessed Holy Spirit who lives within our lives and who directs us and helps us and guides us and comforts us. We pray, O God, that you will help us to be more through the work of the Spirit like Jesus Christ. Amen. We thank you for the privilege, and we realize the responsibility with it of preaching the Word of God. We thank you for this church. We thank thee for its stand through the years, for its godly pastor and its people. Now we pray, O God, that we will be a blessing to them tonight through the preaching of the Word of God. And may we preach to the glory of him who loved us and gave himself for us. For it's in his name we pray. Amen. Now, I'm going to give to you tonight a five-fold New Testament study on the Holy Spirit. And in order to do so, I'm going to have to use five New Testament texts. And they are all written by the Apostle John. Four of them are found here in the Gospel of John. The first one is found in John 14, verse 16, 17, and 18. Jesus Christ is in the upper room, and he's comforted his disciples, and he says in verse 16, "I will pray the Father, and he shall give you another comforter, that he may abide with you forever, even the Spirit of truth, whom the world cannot receive, because it seeth him not, neither knoweth him, but ye know him, for he dwelleth with you and shall be in you. I will not leave you comfortless or orphans. I will come to you." The second text is found in verse 26. Where again we have the Savior speaking, "But the Comforter, which is the Holy Ghost, whom the Father will send in my name, he shall teach you all things." Underscore that. He shall teach you and bring all things to your remembrance, whatsoever I have said unto you. Then the third text is found in chapter 15, verses 26 and 27. "But when the Comforter is come, whom I will send unto you from the Father, even the Spirit of truth, which proceedeth from the Father, he shall testify of me, and ye shall bear witness, because ye have been with me from the beginning." I call your attention to he shall testify, and ye shall testify. And then our fourth text is found in John 16, beginning with verse 7. Nevertheless, I tell you the truth, it is expedient or advantageous for you that I go away. For if I go not away, the Comforter will not come unto you. But if I depart, I will send him unto you. And when he is come, he will reprove or convince the world of sin and of righteousness and of judgment. Sin, because they believe not on me. Of righteousness, because I go to my Father, and you see him no more. Of judgment, because the prince of this world, Satan, is judged. Now then, before I turn to my fifth text, let me point out three things about these four texts that we have read. Number one, they are all related, because they all refer to the Holy Spirit. Number two, they are all interlocked, because they all refer to the Holy Spirit as the Comforter. And number three, that word Comforter in all four of these texts comes from the same Greek word parakletos, and that is derived from a Greek preposition para, which means alongside. Kletos from the Greek verb kleto, which means I call. So the compound meaning of the word parakletos, which we Englishize into paraclete, translated here comforter, means one called alongside. Amen. To be our standby, our supporter, our encourager, our guardian, our guide, our friend, our comforter, and a whole lot more. It is one of the greatest words in the entire Greek vocabulary. Now then, with that in mind, let's just turn for a moment, keep your hand on the Gospel of John. Notice for a moment 1 John chapter 2. 1 John chapter 2 and verse 1. 1 John 2, verse 1. Here the same writer is writing, and he says in 1 John 2, verse 1, my little children, write I unto you, that ye sin not. Now the tense there in the Greek is present or continuous tense. I write unto you that ye do not continue in sin. Anyone who continues in sin is not saved. Now, he may say he is, but if he continues in sin, lives a life disobedient to the Word of God, in rebellion to the Word of God, he's not saved. But he says, if any man sin. Now, there it's aorist tense. If any man at a point of time may lapse into sin. No Christian continues in sin, but any Christian at a point of time may lapse into sin. Now the question is, does that disrupt our eternal union with Christ? The answer is no, because of the anticipative provision. And if any man sin, we have an advocate with the Father, Christ Jesus the righteous. Now then, the latent but hidden connection between this and the ones in the Gospel of John is that word advocate, for it comes from the same Greek word paraclete again. Now then, I want to take these five New Testament texts and build upon it the superstructure of my message. And let me begin by saying this, that we as believers are the only people on the face of the earth that have found the secret of true joy. Now, we don't make that claim with any silly bravado, but we have found in Jesus Christ an elixir of a joy that never, never fails. We know that the world has happiness, but there's a great deal of difference between happiness and joy. Happiness, as the etymology of the word indicates, is purely circumstantial. If things happen to happen happily, they are happy. If things happen to happen unhappily, they are unhappy. But I thank God that in Jesus Christ, we have a joy that is independent of all exteriorities. When everything's going wrong and the cat won't purr and the dog won't wag his tail and everybody misunderstands, at least we can stop and say, bless God, I'm saved anyhow. And we have a joy in Christ that never fails. Like that little poem goes, I found a joy in sorrow, a secret balm for pain, a beautiful tomorrow of sunshine after rain. That's the kind of joy that we have in Christ. But that's only one side of the coin. Just because of our relationship with Christ, just because we have been brought into union with Him and are born again, we as believers are up against difficulties about which the world knows nothing. Basically, we all have five all-inclusive difficulties. But the blessed thing is they are all anticipated and matched in our five paraclete verses. First, let me suggest to you that there is the difficulty of our isolation socially. That is our aloneness in this world. Now I believe there are millions of believers scattered across the five continents of the globe. But I also know that in any one locality, we are a minority, socially and morally. And as a result, we are both respected and resented by the world. They want us for neighbors. They want us for business associates. They want us for employees, because we're honest and we keep our word and we're clean living. But they don't want us as friends. They respect us as persons, but they resent us as believers. Now, all of this develops in our lives at times a sense of being cut off socially from the world, of being isolated and alone. And when you turn in your Bibles, you will find that way back in the book of Genesis, before ever the ugly shadow of man's sin fell upon the pristine loveliness of that primal paradise, there was an anterior shadow. For God created the world and said, it is good. Of course it is. Whatever God does, it's good. But no sooner do we read that and we read this, it is not good. So there's a shadow already. It is not good for man to be alone. And so the first shadow that flitted across the human pathway was the shadow of man's loneliness, his aloneness, his isolation socially. Adam named all of the animals, but the souls of the animals did not respond to Adam's soul. And God made him an helpmeet, another self, a soul to respond to his soul, to take care of the problem of his loneliness. Now, when you turn to the Gospels, you find the second Adam alone. He is betrayed by Judas, denied by Peter, deserted by his followers, flung out by his townspeople, repudiated by his nation, and crucified by the world. And yea, even isolated from his father, as he cries, my God, why hast thou forsaken me? You and I will never begin to fathom the awful depths of Calvary's loneliness as Jesus Christ hung there for your sin and for mine.
2: And we ask ourselves, how or why could he plunge into that darkness, that awful dread of darkness, and that plunge into that awful nameless dread? And the answer is so that you and I need never be alone again. For he says in John 14, verse 16, when I have finished my work in preparing a mansion by going to the cross and by being raised from the dead and ascending into heaven, and when I sit there at my Father's right hand, I'm going to make a prayer request for you. He says, I will pray the Father, and he shall give you another comforter, that he may abide with you forever. He is with you, but shall be in you. Now, I like that word another, because in the Greek there are two words for another. Heteros, which means another of a different kind. We get our word heterodoxy from that, and a heterosexual from that, and the Greek word alos or alon, which means another of the same kind. And when I look it up in the Greek New Testament, it says alon, not heteros. He says, when I go there, I'm going to send you a comforter just like me. And they knew what kind of a comforter he was. He walked by their side, and he was their teacher, and their advisor, and their guardian, and their guide, and their friend, and their comforter, and one that they could depend upon, and one that helped them in the time of trouble, one that had a balm for every wound, one that had a solution to every problem. And he says he's going to come just like me, that kind of a comfort. And in all that, he said he will abide with you forever. That means the Holy Spirit not only loves me, but he likes me. And that's better. Because we're supposed to love everybody. If we're filled with the Spirit, we will. But let's face it, we don't like everybody. Right? Agapao has to do with a mental attitude. Love. Phileo has to do with a total soul love of emotion. So we love everybody if we're Christians, but we don't like everybody. Now, if you like someone, you seek to be around them. If you don't like somebody, you seek to avoid him. That is, if you have any sense. Now, the Holy Spirit not only loves me, but he likes me. You say, preacher, how do you know? Because he hangs around me all the time. He's with me forever. Wherever I am, there he is. And he knows the best and the worst. He knows the inside and the outside. He's the inerrant psychologist. He is the infallible psychiatrist. And when everybody else is misunderstanding and even criticizing, he knows all about me. He says, I'm still with you. I'm still your friend. I'm still here. I'll never leave you nor forsake you. So I'm never alone. I was saved at the age of 6. I never smoked. I never went to a show. I never danced. I never drank any liquor. And I never compromised my body. I thank God for that godly heritage. But I knew what it was to be alone many times as a teenager because of my witness for Christ. I knew what it was to be respected and resented. And even as a teenager, I would come home and weep and cry in the solitude of my hour because I couldn't mix with that crowd that was against Christ. And they misunderstood and they resented me. But the times I've been the most alone have been the times I realized more proficiently that I've never been alone. That he is with me at the time of loneliness more than any other time. And there's the difficulty of our intellectual shallowness. Thank God the church has always had men of scholarship. supernormal erudition and learning. But most of us suffer from our ignorance. Now, I'm not encouraging anybody to be ignorant. I think you should try to learn. And if you don't know Greek, at least try to speak English. Don't say ain't unless you got a doctor's degree, and then you get by with it. You know, and don't say for you and I, that's wrong. For is a preposition, takes the objective case, and that's me. For you and me is correct. But I'm like old Bob Jones Sr. He said, I'd rather hear a man say, I seen if he really saw something, than I hear a man say, I saw if he hadn't really seen anything. Amen, I like that. But on the other hand, I believe that a man can have a string of academic and theological degrees after his name from here to New York City, but if he doesn't know anything about the supernatural tuition of the Holy Spirit of God, he's unfit and unqualified to serve the Lord. On the other hand, he may be only an eighth grade graduate, but if he knows something about the teaching of the Holy Spirit, God is willing and waiting and wanting to use him. He's part of God's intellectual aristocracy. Oh, you say, preacher, I feel my ignorance, so do I. But there's an answer, verse 26. But the Comforter, which is the Holy Ghost, whom the Father will send in my name, he shall teach you. Now, I realize the interpretation is that he, by inspiration, would bring to the remembrance the teachings of Christ to the apostles as they wrote the New Testament. But the same Holy Spirit that gave to them inspiration to give us the New Testament will give to us who know him illumination to understand the Word of God. Amen. Now, how much do you know tonight about the teaching of the Holy Spirit in your life? What do you know about opening the pages of this old blessed book and say, Lord, I need something? There are times in our lives when nobody can teach us. Pastor Seitler can't teach you. I can't teach you. There are times in our lives that we can go to the wisest, most godly men for counsel, and what they say may be right and correct, but it doesn't quite meet our need. But how wonderful it is that when our hearts are broken and we find there's something we need from heaven, yeah, to get alone with the blessed Holy Spirit and with this blessed old book and say, oh God, I need to have something that will help me to meet my emergency in my pilgrim journey. Oh God, teach me from this book. And before you know it, we're saying, wow, I didn't know that was there before. Hallelujah. This precious book I'd rather own than all the gems that ever in monarch's coffer shone, than all their diadems. Nay, were the sea chrysolite, and the earth a golden ball, and star and diamonds all the stars of night, this book were worth them all. And then there is the difficulty of our inadequate service. I often hear preacher people say, I'm discouraged. I used to teach a class, I used to witness, I used to pass out tracts, but it seems I don't get anywhere, and I guess not adequate to serve the Lord. Preacher, do you have a remedy? I'm glad you asked me. Notice John 15, verse 26. When the Comforter is come, whom I will send unto you from the Father, even the Spirit of truth, which proceedeth from the Father, he shall testify of me, and ye shall bear witness. Now, please get the order. Sometimes we reverse it. We decide what we're going to do, and we ask God to bless it. Now, the motive's good, but the method is defective. Because who am I to say what I should do, how I should serve, or where I should go? We have but one master.
3: Right. Amen.
2: Now, I think in fighting the charismatic movement, and well we should, we become defensive on the subject of the Holy Spirit. And I believe that sometimes we as Baptists, fundamentalists, need to learn all over again the precedence of the Holy Spirit in our life. I really do. How often have you gotten your prayer list out? You said, Lord, bless this. Lord, bless that. Lord, bless this. And it seemed like your prayer didn't go to the ceiling. And you put your prayer list aside and you said, oh, God, there must be somebody you want me to pray for today. And as you wait upon the Holy Spirit, He begins to lay something or somebody on your heart. Maybe it's someone you witnessed to 4 or 5 times and your tongue was tied and the resistance was there and the words didn't come and there was no receptive heart. But now the Spirit of God begins to lay that person on your heart and you begin to climb the golden stairway and get a hold of the throne of the altar, of the horns of the altar by the throne, and you begin to pray and pour your heart out for that lost soul. And as you get through, you feel exhausted physically but exhilarated spiritually because you know you've been praying in the Holy Ghost. And then to your amazement, you run into that person sometime later and you begin to witness and all the resistance is broken down. And all of a sudden you're speaking proficiently. Scriptures are coming to you you never thought of before. And the man is willing to listen. What happened? You put the he before the ye. The same in our soul winning. I don't believe. And I thank God for any effort to win souls, even though it may be wrong, it's better than no effort. But I don't believe we don't need to ask God to witness, but we certainly need the Holy Spirit to lead us to whom to witness. I don't think there's anything more important in soul winning than the direction of the Holy Spirit. And I remember one time I got on the plane in Atlanta not long ago, and I said, Lord, it's been a long time since I've really been able to witness to somebody. Help that ticket agent to give me a seat next to somebody who really needs the Lord. And a young man I sat next to, about 25, and I started to talk with him. And I said, sir, are you saved? Are you born again? He said, that's funny. You should ask me that. I've been thinking about that. He said, I've been going with a Baptist girl. She won't go out with me, but she allows me to come to her Baptist church and sit with her. And he says, I'm a Roman Catholic, and I just go to church with her. I've been going for the last 5 weeks just to sit with her. And they've been talking about being born again. And I got on this plane wondering how I could be born again. You suppose you could help me? Bless God, my 14-year-old daughter could have helped her. Got him. Put the he before the ye. And we need to realize that in ourselves, we are all inadequate to serve the Lord. There's nothing in us of itself that's any good. What we are by the grace of God. A.W. Tozer said, if a man is not worthy of success who's not willing to fail. That ought to be rung throughout fundamental circles today. And he also went on to say this. He said, if you are elated at success and depressed by failure, you're carnal. Think about that for a while, and that'll slay you. Then I got to hurry. There's a difficulty of our indifferent society. How are we going to break through the metal encrustments of our present society? Now you listen to me. Those who say it's not hard, that it's easier to win souls today than ever before, are wrong. They're either lying or looking at it through rose-colored glasses. It is not harder, easier. It's harder. Now you can get decisions, but I'm talking about disciples. It's hard. Now how are we going to do it? Some say, well, we need to re-intellectualize the church. Or reorganize it and merge all of our denominations. Or secularize us and have the largest banana split. I know one guy had a monkey playing a trumpet. Well, I guess.

0: The world of sin, righteousness, and judgment. Think of it, 12 men, unlettered men, undegreed men, men without bond programs, men without CB radio. And they went out against the world. Christ went up. The Spirit of God came down. And they went out against all the imperial might of ancient Rome, against all the myriad-minded sophistries of the intellectual Greeks, yea, against all the unbending bigotry of the Jews. And what is it said? They turned the world upside down. Amen. How did they do it? Through superorganization? Through large banana splits? How did they do that? By putting the he before the ye. Filled with the Spirit of God, with the breath of God upon their lives, and a message fresh in their souls to share with others. That's how they did it. And then, lastly, there's the difficulty of our indwelling sin. You know, the closer you walk with the Lord, the more you see, apart from His grace, what you really are. When you're first saved, or maybe you're not saved at all, you only see what you do. But the closer I walk with my Lord, the more I see what I am. And you know, there are some times I don't like it. That old sin nature. Biggest problem I have is with myself. I think most of us are that way. Paul testified of that. He said in Romans 7:15, "For that which I do, I allow not. For what I would, that do I not. But what I hate, that do I." That word "allow" is an old Anglo-Saxon word, which means I don't perceive or understand. The word "do" is used three times in Romans 7:15. All three are different Greek words. "For that which I do, I don't understand." That word is katagosomai in the Greek, and it means that which works out. What's that? He goes on and says, "It is no more I that doeth, but sin that dwelleth in me." He's talking about indwelling sin. And he said, "When that works out, that which I would, that do I not." And that word is proso. "That I don't practice. That which I hate, that poieoi, that I commit. That I do, that I lapse into." Has that not been the experience of every child of God? That we're saved and sailing along in our Christian life. And it's so wonderful to be in communion with the Lord. And then something happens. And something on the inside works its way out. That old Adamic corrupt nature. And that which we would practice, we're not practicing. Praying, witnessing, reading the Bible, attending the church, living joyously. In that which we hate, we find ourselves doing. Is there an answer? Yes. Any man sin or lapse into sin, he has an advocate. Amen. With the Father, Christ Jesus. Christ Jesus the resurrected, nay. Christ Jesus the ascended, nay. Christ Jesus the enthroned, nay. Christ Jesus the righteous. All of our demerit is swallowed up in the perfect righteousness of Christ. And God sees us not as we are in ourselves, but as we are in Christ.
1: Amen. Amen. Amen.
0: So all these five difficulties come to us, but they're met in our two paracletes. Because you see, we only have two obligations. We have an obligation to the all-holy God up there. And we have an obligation to the unholy world down here.

0: And our obligation to the all-holy God up there is met in our paraclete, Jesus Christ, whoever lives to make intercession for us. And our obligation to the unholy world down here is met in the paraclete that's in us, the blessed Holy Spirit. And yet, how many times do we get up in the morning? How many days of our week do we go through without any thought about the Holy Spirit? We get up and maybe have a little devotion, if that. Run our way down the way, you know, our planned schedule. When's the last time we said, Lord, I can't live the Christian life, but I thank you the Holy Spirit lives in me, and he can live it through me. And here's my life. I want to give it to the Holy Spirit today. I don't want to depend upon my own wisdom and my own acumen, but just upon him who's my paraclete. And all that I have this morning, I give to him. Direct me today, blessed Holy Spirit. Lead me in every activity. I depend wholly upon thee. Yea, most of us haven't prayed something like that probably for months. We forget. We ignore the fact that the Holy Spirit is our friend and he's our comforter and he lives within us, and then without him we can't do anything. And we just kind of forget about it. And how we need to pray again the words of the song, Holy Spirit, breathe on me until my heart is clean. Let sunshine fill the inmost part with not a cloud between. Holy Spirit, breathe on me. My stubborn will subdue. Teach me in words of living flame what thou wouldst have me do. Holy Spirit, breathe on me. Fill me with power divine. Kindle a flame of love and zeal within this heart of mine. I can't pray without the Holy Spirit. I can't witness without the Holy Spirit. I can't preach without the Holy Spirit. I can't live a life of victory over sin without the Holy Spirit. And I know he's my friend. Oh Lord, fill me tonight. I'm not looking for something that's nonsensical, but Lord, I come to you tonight with a clear mind and clear thinking and say, do business in my life. Holy Spirit, breathe on me. Take thou my heart. Cleanse every part. Holy Spirit, breathe on me. Forgive me for forgetting. Forgive me for ignoring. Help me, O Lord, to impress upon me that I have a friend, a comforter, one who walks by my side. Help me not to grieve him. Help me not to quench him. May he use me. Shall we pray? Father, we pray that this message tonight will speak to our hearts. I wonder how many of us have to say, Lord, I've forgotten. Now I need to put the Holy Spirit, give him precedence in my life, to lead me and guide me and direct me. And then I'll be like Jesus. God, forgive us. We thank you for the paraclete up there, our blessed Lord and Savior, that when we come to you, there is a provision for our sin. We don't have to stay in it, though we may lapse in it, because he's made provision through his high priestly intercession. And if we confess our sins, he is faithful and just to forgive us our sins and to cleanse us from all unrighteousness. God, help us to be Holy Spirit-filled Baptist. In Jesus' name, amen.
1: The message you just heard was preached by the late Paul Zaspiel. The title was The Holy Spirit and the text was John chapter 14. This message was preached November 25th, 1979 at a Sunday evening service at Tabernacle Baptist Church.

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1: With SRN News, I'm Jason Walker. United States and Iran agreeing to a framework extending the ceasefire for 60 days, a formal signing ceremony likely Friday, and nuclear talks to follow. Louisiana GOP Senator John Kennedy says he looks forward to seeing the terms of the ceasefire agreement.
2: We're not going to get to see the document until Friday. That's okay. I'm expecting, based on what I've heard, just general conceptual language. I'm very hopeful that it'll work. We won't know for 60, maybe 90 days, whether we're going to be able to confect a real agreement with Iran.
1: But new problems are popping up. Iran's top diplomat saying Tuesday the tentative deal to end the war would require Israel to withdraw completely from Lebanon, a condition the Israelis already reject and could sink the agreement. President Trump appeared very frustrated with the Israelis, adding Israel needs the U.S. and voices displeasure with the prime minister.
3: Without the United States, there would be no Israel. Without me, there would be no Israel, because no other president was willing to do what I did. I've had a great relationship with Bibi, but now Bibi has to be more responsible with respect to Lebanon.
1: While Israel is not party to the agreement, it is part of the war after joining the U.S. and launching strikes on Iran. United Nations Secretary General Antonio Guterres visiting Haiti as the number of people left homeless by gang violence surged to 1.5 million. New stats released by the U.N. reveal 2,300 people have been killed across Haiti so far this year, another 100 kidnapped. This is SRN News. A battle over abortion pills in Alaska.
4: Planned Parenthood is suing to overturn a state law that requires women to visit a doctor in person before receiving abortifacient drugs. The regional affiliate, Planned Parenthood Great Northwest, claims that it is too inconvenient for women in Alaska to see a doctor in person. The state attorney general's office says it will defend the law. Planned Parenthood is the nation's largest abortion business and is a leading provider of abortion pills. Michael Harrington reporting.
1: As more Americans turn away from Christianity, interest in UFOs up sharply. Now, Steven Spielberg releasing a new movie called Disclosure Day, which explores extraterrestrial life and its impact on religion. Film explicitly asks if God is the only God only of Earth, or a divine creator spans every civilization and intelligent life form in the cosmos. This is SRN News. One should wonder just what is the Kremlin thinking about these days? A Russian warship has actually fired warning shots at a United Kingdom registered yacht in the English Channel. More on the bizarre story from Lisa Dwyer.
5: The British military says it is investigating after a private yacht reported being fired at by a Russian warship outside UK territorial waters. Russia's defense ministry says their crew tried to contact the yacht when it was seen sailing on what they say was a dangerous course near the ship, launching flares, issuing sound signals, and says when the yacht did not respond, their crew then fired warning shots with small arms. The BBC reported that the yacht, which has no motor, had drifted towards the Russian vessel in foggy conditions. No damage or injuries were reported. I'm Lisa Dwyer.
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9: It's with great joy that I'm able to come and bring the broadcast to you today. Let me invite you out to one of Greenville's friendliest churches, That's the White Horse Heights Baptist Church here in beautiful Greenville, South Carolina. Now, today being a Wednesday, we'll look forward to having prayer meeting tonight at 7 o'clock. And I promise you, you can go to other places, but you'll never find a church that's more friendly. You may find one as friendly. But I thank the Lord. We're glad to see anybody that God brings to the house of God. We're glad to worship with you. We get to meet so many radio friends throughout the year. They stop in and we get to meet them, and it's always a great joy to be able to do that. So you come be with us tonight, prayer meeting at 7 o'clock at the White Horse Heights Baptist Church. Well, dear friends, we are in the beginnings of the summer slump. We have this every year. The months June, July, August are bitter times, hard times for radio preachers. And I don't know about TV, but I know what radio's all about. And so I'm asking you, if you can, would you go and visit our website? And while there, go to our bookstore. And in our bookstore, you'll find a fine collection of gifts, books, Bibles, all sorts of things. And I'm telling you what's truth. I thank God for you, and we'll appreciate anything that you can do. It would be a great blessing, and it would help me more than you realize. Every little bit helps. And no matter whether you spend a dollar or 10 or 100 or 1,000, your orders are important to us, and we'll do our very best to get them right out to you in the mail. And so you write me, or you look over the bookstore, and you can go ahead and get it there. But whatever you can do, you can help me by praying. This is a faith ministry, a faith broadcast. And without the support, without the help of God's people, we can't continue it. And so if you can, would you sit down today and say, Brother Dean, put this toward the radio, and it will go to the radio, and it'll take care of radio bills. And so that'll be a great blessing. We're in Psalm 46. The Bible said God is our refuge and strength. He's not only our refuge, but he's also our strength. Aren't you glad God thinks of it all? You know, sometimes I must confess I run into things half-cocked. And I'm not completely sure what's going on, what's going to happen. And I have been burnt by that. I just read last night, Solomon said that a man that's diligent in business will be blessed of the Lord. But the lazy man, the man that will not prepare himself, the man that will not follow the guideline, the Bible says, God says to him, he won't receive those blessings. I want to be diligent. I want to be faithful in my service for him. And I can be faithful, and I can guarantee success if I will do what God wants me to do, where he wants me to do it, how he wants me to do it, when he wants me to do it. And oh, beloved, let me tell you, there's something back of that money just cannot buy. Until tomorrow, may God richly bless you, my beloved.
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3: Thank you so much for tuning in the broadcast today. We're preaching on who needs the local church. Who needs the local church? Well, imperfect people need the local church, and we've worked our way into this first point here. And I don't know if everybody's tuning in yesterday, but I tell you what, imperfect people need the local church. The local church, number one, is made up entirely of imperfect people. Number two, we don't need to forget the truth. Listen, that if we say that we have no sin, we deceive ourselves, and the truth is not in us. Huh? That's right. Some folks are looking for the perfect church, and you know what? Too often they forget about their own imperfections, and when you do that, you're going to start growing critical of other people. Just like that man, where was it? Over in Matthew chapter 18, and he was forgiven a great debt, but he refused to forgive someone who owed him very little. And we expect everybody else to forgive us. Hey, friend, why don't you forgive that one, amen, that you need to forgive? Are you listening to me? You're not perfect. No, you're not. But we sure will talk about all those that got imperfections that we see, and we'll dwell on that. Hey, go home, find the biggest mirror you got, and look in it, and you'll see yourself imperfect before God, and you got a lot of work to do on yourself. Are you listening? That's me too. Sometimes I'll get in the mirror and I'm a shaving this face, and I'll look at that man I'm a shaving. I say, what's wrong with you, boy? Why you acting like you acting? Why you talk like you talk? Why you think like you think? Get right with God and do like you're supposed to do. Hello? That's right. It's easy to judge somebody else. Won't you get in front of the mirror and judge yourself? Take care of yourself and leave everybody else alone. You'll be better off. Are you listening to me? That's right. I want to say this. If you're looking for a church where everyone acts that you want to act like you want them to act, you can forget it. You'll never find a perfect church. Are you listening to me? Amen. Let me say this too. Amen. I got to hurry. Imperfect people, need to be teachable people. I've been pastoring 20 years, and if there's one thing I found out, if you find someone that's critical, amen, always critical, are you listening to me now? If you find someone that's always critical, I'll show you, listen, you're gonna find a person that's not teachable. Listen, imperfect people need to be teachable people. And I want to say this, imperfect preachers need to be teachable preachers. We all don't know it all, but some of them think they know it all. They think that they have arrived. Some preachers think that, hey, I'm at the meeting now, we can go ahead and have the meeting. I pray to God I'm never like that. I'm as imperfect as my members are, and I want to do the very best I can, thank God, to get along with everybody. Amen. Try to be sensible and listen, sensible about my worship and sensible about my role in the church as pastor. Amen. And I want to be sensitive to the Holy Spirit of God and be what God wants me to be. And everybody, all of us, let me say all of us, need to be teachable people. Huh? Some people say, I don't get anything out of coming to church. That's because you're hard-headed and you sit around church judging everybody and you're not teachable. You need to make yourself teachable and you'll get something out of the house of God. Amen. Amen. Thank you so much for tuning in. We love you. Gotta go.
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Amen. Billy Kelly right there to start this wonderful, wonderful, glorious morning that we have in the Lord Jesus Christ. Buckle up for Jesus. This could be the dawning right here, but just a rose will do. You know, sometimes we put a lot of money, a lot of effort into some things, and rightly so, but sometimes we need to just learn to keep it simple. How about that? You know, when I pass and go on to eternal life and my funeral comes around, well, guess what? You don't have to do too much. Just preach the gospel, praise the Lord, and rejoice the fact that I'm no longer hurting, I'm no longer in pain, I'm no longer in sin, I'm no longer around Satan, I'm no longer around this system, I'm no longer around sadness and sickness, but I'm in the presence of a holy thrice God. To be absent from the body is to be present with the Lord, and I am so thankful when that day comes. So you just do that. If you do that, praise God. Amen. Well, it's 18 minutes after 12 in the morning, and we are so grateful you've tuned in, chose WTBI Radio Ministries. If you're listening for your first time, we want to welcome you, and we just thank you for your support. I want to throw out a happy birthday to Sister Mary, and what a blessing that the Lord is continuing to give her another birthday. How about that? We'll just say that. Happy birthday. It is Wednesday, June 17th, year of our Lord, 2026. This is your Midnight Watch. My name is Brother Ward David Gillett, and I'm so grateful that you once again are a part of our listenership here throughout the world, throughout the Greenville area, the United States, through the internet. We're grateful. It's 69 degrees outside, overcast right now. Looks like overnight through the morning hours, patch fog, low of 64 today, Wednesday, becoming sunny, a high of 88 degrees. Our Share-a-thon Day sponsor for today are Billy and Joy Gibson of Easley, South Carolina. They sponsor in honor of their son Griffin and how the Lord has blessed him. And our WTBI internet sponsor for today is Ray Brown. Ray Brown of Williamston, South Carolina. He sponsors in honor of Rita Brown for her birthday on June 18th. We do want to thank Billy and Joy Gibson and Ray Brown for being our day sponsor and internet sponsor, because they do help cover the listeners' portion of our operating expenses for the WTBI Radio Ministries. And we also thank all of you for your help with Share-a-thon 2026. Well, let's see. Coming up here at the bottom of the hour, we're going to be listening to Sounds from Sinai. Pastor Rudy Smith will be in Psalms 44 at the top of the hour. Then at the bottom of the hour, daily scripture reading, will be reading out of Luke chapter 14. Don't forget the 2:40 prayer time. 3 o'clock, Dr. Lee Roberson preaching, I Love Life. I Love Life. Then at 4:45, encouraging words from Tabernacle, our dear friend and pastor of Tabernacle Baptist Church, Pastor Doug Benton. Right now, let's listen to the Primitives. Does Jesus Care? And then New Mercy Music, Be a Light. Inspirations, This Great Love of Jesus, Daywind, Whispering Hope.

In God's Word, the book of James says, "Pure religion and undefiled before God and the Father is this, to visit the fatherless and widows in their affliction, and to keep himself unspotted from the world." My name is Kathy Sanney, and I am privileged to be the director of one such ministry of Pure Religion, Tabernacle Children's Home. 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

0: Hello, friends. 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
0: 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We'll begin our program, as we usually do, with a song from one of our services. Our youth choir comes around and sings for us the song, "He Loves Me Like I Was His Only Child." Hope it'll be a blessing to you as they sing today.

0: Amen. Thank you, young people, for that wonderful message and song.
1: And now for today's message, take your Bible and turn with us to 1 Peter chapter 5, and we're looking at verse number 10. 1 Peter chapter 5, verse 10. But the God of all grace, who hath called us unto his eternal glory by Christ Jesus, after that ye have suffered a while, make you perfect, establish, strengthen, settle you. The message we're listening to on the broadcast today is part number 2 of the message, Hope for Suffering Saints. Now, suffering is a key word in this epistle. It occurs 15 times, and about half of those times refer to the sufferings of Christ. But here in this verse, I see that there's hope for suffering saints. Now, we mention the setting here, and that points back to the afflictions mentioned by in verse number 9, the affliction of fellow saints. We're not the only ones that suffer. There are other saints who suffer as well. The sovereign here, but the God. Oh, yes, God is not just a God. He's the God, the only God, the sovereign here. And we'll pick up with that as we join the services at Mount Sinai Baptist Church, continuing the message, Hope for Suffering Saints.
2: I'm glad that God is still in control. A lot of things happen in our lives that we can't seem to get a handle on. And the devil, the accuser of the brethren, also accuses God. To us, he'll say something like this: if God really loved you, he wouldn't let such happen to you. But the fact of it is, God does love you, and what he allows to happen, he's going to produce something in your life that'll be to your eternal benefit. Amen. And so you have the sovereign here, but the God. Then you have the sufficiency here, but the God of all grace. He's the God of all grace. There's all kind of grace. And grace is a sufficiency that helps our lives. There is saving grace. Ephesians 2:8. For by grace you are saved. There is securing grace. Amen. We are kept by the power of God, by the grace of God. There is sanctifying grace. In Titus 2:11 and 12, the grace of God is appeared unto all, teaching unto deny ungodliness and worldly lust. And this grace is a sufficient grace, as the Apostle Paul found out in his dilemma when he prayed and asked the Lord to remove that thorn in the flesh. He found out that God's grace was sufficient for every step in the journey. My grace is sufficient for thee, Paul. And it's a sustaining grace. Brethren, sister, we come to the throne of grace with boldness that we might find mercy or obtain mercy and find grace to help in time of need. There's grace for every trial, Tom Hayes wrote. There's grace for every mile. There's grace. And when it comes time for me to die, there'll be new grace. Amen. So there is a sufficiency here. In time of suffering, God, I'll tell you, God overmatches the weight of suffering by the weight of grace. Amen. Oh yes, the balances swing. Hey, I know sufferings are weighty, but the grace of God weighs more. And where there's much suffering, there'll be dispense much grace to the people of God. I'll tell you, I can testify to that. I walked through the darkest hour I've ever been in. But may I say that there has been sufficient grace. I have drawn from the vast supply of grace that's sufficient for every trial and every mile. There's grace. And I bless the Lord for the sufficiency here. And he's the God of all of it. I don't care what situation or lot you find in life. God has the grace to help you. That's something he'll do on the inside. That's something he works in you. Amen. That's grace. When Paul was battling that thorn in the flesh, and we can only just imagine what it may have been for sure, but Paul, many scholars think it was the fact of his eyesight, or maybe his epilepsy that affected his eyes, and man, maybe he would have an epileptic seizure and things like that. It's a thorn in the flesh. He said a messenger of Satan. He said the devil's doing this. And what God did, God didn't heal him. No. God didn't take that messenger of Satan away. But what God did, God gave Paul something on the inside that helped him to continue on, that built him up. And he said, my grace is sufficient for thee. And so in our times of suffering, I want to tell you what, God's grace is more than a match for the heartache that comes your way. God's grace, amen, is sufficient to help you in your time of need. And so the sufficiency here. And then notice, if you will, in this verse, the summons here. But the God of all grace, who hath called us. The word called us literally means summoned us. I'm glad that he called me. Amen. He summoned me to himself. He called me. Amen. Hallelujah. Into his church. He called me. He called you. You couldn't have come if he hadn't called. I'm glad he extended the call, the invitation to my soul, and invited me to come. I'm glad I came. I was summoned. Hey. He summons me, and I answered the call. Brother and sister, so you have the summons here. Who hath called us? And then notice, if you will, you have the splendor here. Who hath called us unto his eternal glory. I've been called to glory. Hey, brother, I may go through gloom here, but this isn't all there is to it. Oh, beyond the gloom, there is eternal glory. Boy, called to eternal glory, but what about this present gloom? He don't want us to get all bound down with the present gloom. He wants us to think about what's beyond it. This may last for a season, and it does. But on beyond, there is eternal glory. Hallelujah, the splendor of that home. I'll tell you what, a home sweet home, heaven's our home. When we get there, all earthly sorrows will fade in insignificance as we behold the splendors of the glory of our God in heaven's fair city. What a day that'll be. The splendor here, the God. Hey, that's the sovereign, the sufficiency. All grace, called us, that's the summons unto eternal glory, that's the splendor. And then notice the Savior here, by Christ Jesus. But the God of all grace, who have called us unto his eternal glory by Christ Jesus. All of the blessings of heaven, all of the blessings of God come through this channel by Christ Jesus. He is the door. He is, amen. He is heaven's access. He is the one that opened up the way. And all the blessings of God come to us through this means, medium, and mediator, the Lord Jesus Christ, the Savior here. All right, and then notice, if you will, seventhly, the suffering here. All right, but the God of all grace, who hath called us unto his eternal glory by Christ Jesus, after that ye have suffered a while. After the suffering in this verse, suffering after you have suffered. Now, he didn't list what it was. It could be heaviness, as it was in chapter 1. In heaviness, through manifold temptations, it could be temptations. Trial, could be a trial. It could be something that brings terror. It might be an affliction. It might be injustice.

be a physical infirmity, a financial realm, maybe a financial crisis. Hey, there's a lot of avenues that sufferings might approach life. So he didn't put what it was. He just said, after you have suffered a while. Now, who's he talking to? He's talking to the people of God. He's talking to them that's been called, hey, been summoned to eternal glory. And he says, hey, to them, he said, after that you have suffered a while. You have to suffer. I mean, we go through. There ain't no one that's saved by the grace of God that does not go through suffering. It is a part of it. It's a part of our Christian experience. I look back here in chapter 4, verse 12. Beloved, think it not strange concerning the fiery trial which is to try you as though some strange thing happened to you. But rejoice inasmuch as ye are partakers of Christ's glory.

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Please join us again at the same time tomorrow for another Sounds from Sinai radio broadcast. Now, if you'd like a copy of today's message in its entirety, then simply write us here at Mount Sinai Baptist Church, 830 Country Club Road, Pickens, South Carolina, zip 29671. 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That address again, Mount Sinai Baptist Church, 830 Country Club Road, Pickens, South Carolina, zip 29671. And now, until we meet again on tomorrow's broadcast, this is Pastor Rudy Smith saying, may the Lord bless you, is our prayer.

Hello, this is Pastor Doug Benton right here at Tabernacle Baptist Church, sending the light of the gospel all around the world. WTBI Christian Radio.

Amen. Whisper and Hope, one of my favorites. I trust it's a blessing to you. I'm glad our hope is built on nothing less than Jesus' blood and righteousness. 1 John 5, verse 18 says, we know, that's K-N-O-W, by experience, that whosoever is born of God sinneth not. What's he saying there? Does not live a life of a sinner. We don't live that lifestyle. We have a new lifestyle. We've been created a new creature. Old things pass away. Behold, all things are become new. But he that is begotten of God keepeth himself, and that wicked one touches him not. Study that verse. And we know that we are of God, and the whole world lieth in wickedness. The system, huh? The politics, the Hollywood, the education system, and the economy, yes. And we know that the Son of God is come and hath given us an understanding, that we may know, K-N-O-W, him that is true, and we are in him that is true, even in his Son, Jesus Christ. This is the true God and eternal life. Little children, keep yourselves from idols. Amen. Day Wind Quartet, Whispering Hopes. Here we go with the Tabernacle College Quartet. Prodigal Son, Melanie Ayers. He'll never leave us. Standing tall, he's already won the war.

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1: With SRN News, I'm Jason Walker. It's not a done deal until the I's are dotted and the T's are crossed, and right now it's looking a little bit like the alphabet is taking a beating. New problems keep popping up. Iran says the tentative deal would require Israel to withdraw from Lebanon, and that is a condition Israel has already staunchly rejected and could sink the entire agreement.
2: Iranian state television has quoted Foreign Minister Abbas Araghchi saying the end of the Iran war includes the end of Israel's occupation of Lebanon. The network did not air the remarks, but put them in an on-screen graphic. The quote continued, "Without the withdrawal of Israeli forces from the territories they occupied during the war has not fully come to an end." Araghchi adds, "Further Israeli attacks on Lebanon will be considered by us as a violation of the Memorandum of Understanding." It remains unclear what is actually in the interim agreement, as it's not yet been released publicly in full. I'm Charles Delvesma.
1: Arrests have been made in connection with a planned attack that was to have happened on the White House lawn last Sunday. More from Ed Donahue.
3: Plotters disgruntled with the direction of the country spoke of flying explosive-laden drones and shooting panicked crowd members as they fled. Vice President J.D. Vance spoke to Fox News Channel.
4: This is what happens when people turn the rhetoric up so loud.
3: The FBI obtained encrypted text messages showing roughly 20 people sharing detailed maps of the area and discussing the need for a safe house and escape routes after the attack. The affidavit said members of the group believed the country needed to be torn down and rebuilt. Some felt people who were involved with Jeffrey Epstein should not govern the country. Ed Donahue, Washington.
1: And this is SRN News. Stanford University makes its priorities very clear. Here's Michael Harrington.
5: According to research by the Washington Free Beacon, the big California school is not doling out its grant money in a particularly even fashion. The Beacon reports that Stanford has given $175,000 to the Muslim Student Union, which is more cash than it gave to all campus Christian groups combined. The school also chose to grant $50,000 to a student drag queen group versus $10,000 to the campus veterans organization. Michael Harrington reporting.
1: Federal judge dismissing a suit brought by a former Yosemite National Park ranger who was fired after flying a giant transgender pride flag at a California park. U.S. District Judge Jennifer Thurston found that Shannon Joslin did not follow the proper procedures in filing the suit. This is SRN News. Some might agree with him. Others will oppose the idea from the very start. But one thing is certain, it is filled with a lot of controversy. Ohio's Republican governor says the state should abolish the death penalty.
6: Republican Governor Mike DeWine says he believes that the death penalty should be abolished in Ohio.
7: I no longer believe the death penalty is a deterrent to murder. The moral justification I had for voting for the death penalty simply no longer exists.
6: DeWine says that most who are convicted of the death penalty in Ohio die of natural causes or suicide or taken off death row by a court, and says that the small number of death row cases that actually end in execution does not provide a convincing deterrent for violent crime, including murder.
7: Therefore, I believe Ohio should abolish the death penalty.
6: I'm Lisa Dwyer.
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9: Consider yourself invited to the 79th Annual Greer Baptist Camp Meeting starting Wednesday through Friday, June the 24th through the 26th, and the following week from June the 29th through July the 3rd. Each evening, we will begin our services at 7:30. Also, for our finale, we'll have a very special God and Country celebration starting at 5 p.m. on July the 3rd with two services, barbecue and fireworks. Preachers for this year's meeting include Tim Fallure, Ricky Gravely, Brian McBride, Johnny Pope, Doug Benton, and a host of others. We will also have special singing and local choirs each night. For more information, visit the Greer Baptist Camp Meeting Facebook page to receive updated information. Dr. Joe Arthur is the moderator, and the Greer Baptist Camp Meeting is located at 1360 Henderson Gap Road in the Greer community of South Carolina. Don't miss out on an opportunity to enjoy the presence of God, the people of God, and the preaching of God's Word at this year's 79th annual Greer Baptist Camp Meeting. We would love to see you there.

Amen. Praise the Lord. There's that resting place in the future, but our resting position right now is in Christ Jesus. How about that? Are we resting in Him? Is He your all in all? Is He the all-sufficient one in your life? Are you looking to other things, other places? Can I tell you, if you'd go to the Lord about your problems before you do anything else and let Him direct your steps, you'll find that it will be a whole lot easier. Amen. But that was the Concord Youth Choir resting place. We're in Psalms 44, and we see that this is a national lament, national psalms of a lament, and Israel is remembering, and they're looking back, and it stimulates praise to their God. And we looked at the first three verses, really. We're going to look at the next four verses, 4 through 8. The first three, remembering the remembrance of past care and conquest of Canaan and other victories, I would imagine. But we do know that in verse 2, it says, "How thou didst drive out the heathen with thy hand and plantest them." When did He plant them? When they went over from the wilderness, when they went over across Jordan into the promised land, and they had those battles. God fought those battles for them. They didn't destroy everybody that they were supposed to, because we know later in Scripture that they fell prey to the gods of other peoples and idolatry, and the Lord utilized different nations to chastise His people. But God plantis them in His land. That's God's chosen land. It's not the United States' chosen land. It's not the Saudi Arabian's chosen land. It's not the Iranian's chosen land. It's not the Philistine or the Palestinian chosen land, which are just Arabs that actually should be in the countries around. They're just utilized so they can just bring havoc upon Israel. But that's God's land, and God gives His land to whomsoever He will. We don't have a right. God gave us the United States of America, and we get to enjoy this. We've been here going on 250 years, right? But God's land is God's land, and He'll give it to whomsoever He will. And He cast out the heathen in that land. And one day He's going to totally cast out all the heathen. And there will be no Arabs. There will be no Philistines. There will be no Palestinians. There will be no none of these. But the Jew will have their land, and the church will rule and reign with Christ. Now I'm getting way ahead of myself here, but He says in verse 4, "Thou art my king." He's the king of Israel. "O God, thou art my king. O God, command deliverance for Jacob." Can I tell you that His grace is going to bring them through as His grace brings us through? And they are reminiscing on His hand, "Through thee will we push down our enemies." Do you hear that? "Through thee will we push down our enemies." Can I tell you, we can't defeat our enemies unless we are through Him, Christ Jesus. And He severed the head of the snake there at Calvary. "Through thee will we push down our enemies." Our biggest enemy is us, but we have enemies in the world. We have enemies in Satan and the devils. "Through thy name will we tread them under that rise up against us." Can I tell you? I'm just going to stop right there. Can I tell you? We can have victory in this life. We don't have to succumb to the things around us. We don't have to succumb to the sin that's in us. We can be victorious. We can be victorious over the flesh, the world, and the devil through Jesus Christ, our Lord. Here we go with the Moore family. "He Loves Me."

trust you know that this morning, that Jesus loves you. He proved his love that day when he came into this world to become sin, who knew no sin. It says God commended his love toward us in that while we're yet sinners, Christ Jesus died for us. The Moore family, he loves me. It was an eternal love, and he came into the world not only to save his own, but also to be a light unto the Gentiles, because he created all of us. When it's all said and done, that little womb, that baby in the womb, when we were being fashioned and formed in the womb, that was God working. How about that? The two greatest miracles. First is a child, how it's formed in the womb from one little cell, from an egg and a sperm coming together, making a cell, and then developing through the DNA process that builds the body, that builds the person. That's why he says in Psalms, I think it's Psalms 148, 138, we're fearfully and wonderfully made. Is that what it is? Not 148, I'm sorry, 138. 138, let's see here, let's go there real quick. He says, for thou hast possessed my reins, thou hast covered me in my mother's womb. I will praise thee, for I am fearfully and wonderfully made. Marvelous are thy works, and that my soul knoweth right well. You know, whatever God creates, it's fearfully and wonderfully made. Even when it has difficulties, even when it has, a handicap, God had made that person the way he chose to make that person. But one day, that person, I meet them all the time, they might be in a wheelchair, lost legs, they might have Down syndrome, they might have some type of mental disorder, and I'll ask them if they know the Lord, and they'll say yes, and I'll give them a track and give them the gospel, and then I'll tell them this, listen, when you put your faith and trust in Jesus, one day you're going to have a pure, complete body. You won't be like this no more. God's got a plan, and I'm thankful I'm a part of it. He loves me. Concord Youth Choir, resting place, 19 minutes after 1 in the morning, Wednesday, June 17th, year of the Lord, 2026. And our Share-a-thon day sponsor for today are Billy and Joy Gibson of Easley, South Carolina. They sponsor in honor of their son, Griffin, and how the Lord has blessed him. And our WTBI Internet sponsor for today is Ray Brown of Williamston, South Carolina. He sponsors in honor of Rita Brown for her birthday on June 18th. 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Overnight through the morning hours, patchy fog, a low of 61. Today, Wednesday, becoming sunny, a high of 88. Tonight, increasing clouds, a low of 72. Thursday, 30% chance, increasing to a 60% chance of showers, a high of 88. Thursday night, 80% chance of showers, a low of 69. And then, let's see, Friday, it looks like a 60% chance of showers and thunderstorms, a high of 86 degrees. Currently right now, 69 degrees, overcast here in the upstate Greenville, South Carolina. I do want to wish our fathers happy Father's Day, but I want to wish my Father in Heaven happy Father's Day. How about that? My dad, my real dad, passed away when I was 2. I don't know. I don't believe that he, from what I've known, he was an alcoholic, and he never changed, so I don't know where he was, but my adopted dad's with the Lord, and so I wish him a happy Father's Day, even though he is with our Father and his Father in heaven. Here we go with Mountain Glory Gospel. I'll talk it all over with him, and then Bobby All, instrumental, Standing on the Promises, Kingsman, So Much Mercy, daily scripture reading. We'll be reading out of Luke chapter 14, then the Rochesters, The Price of a Book.

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That address again, 3931 White Horse Road, Greenville, near the crossing of Highway 123. 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
3: The Gospel according to St. Luke, chapter 14. And it came to pass, as he went into the house of one of the chief Pharisees to eat bread on the Sabbath day, that they watched him. And behold, there was a certain man before him which had the dropsy. And Jesus answering spake unto the lawyers and Pharisees, saying, Is it lawful to heal on the Sabbath day? And they held their peace. And he took him, and healed him, and let him go, and answered them, saying, Which of you shall have an ass or an ox fallen into a pit, and will not straightway pull him out on the Sabbath day? And they could not answer him again to these things. And he put forth a parable to those which were bidden, when he marked how they chose out the chief rooms, saying unto them, When thou art bidden of any man to a wedding, sit not down in the highest room, lest a more honorable man than thou be bidden of him, and he that bade thee and him come and say to thee, Give this man place. And thou begin with shame to take the lowest room. But when thou art bidden, go and sit down in the lowest room, that when he that bade thee cometh, he may say unto thee, Friend, go up higher. Then shalt thou have worship in the presence of them that sit at meat with thee. For whosoever exalteth himself shall be abased, and he that humbleth himself shall be exalted. Then said he also to him that bade him, When thou makest a dinner or a supper, call not thy friends, nor thy brethren, neither thy kinsmen, nor thy rich neighbors, lest they also bid thee again, and a recompense be made thee. But when thou makest a feast, call the poor, the maimed, the lame, the blind, and thou shalt be blessed, for they cannot recompense thee. For thou shalt be recompensed at the resurrection of the just. And when one of them that sat at meat with him heard these things, he said unto him, Blessed is he that shall eat bread in the kingdom of God.

0: And he said, 100 measures of wheat. And he said unto him, Take thy bill and write 80. And the Lord commended the unjust steward because he had done wisely. For the children of this world are in their generation wiser than the children of light. And I say unto you, Make to yourselves friends of the mammon of unrighteousness, that when ye fail, they may receive you into everlasting habitations. He that is faithful in that which is least is faithful also in much, and he that is unjust in the least is unjust also in much. If therefore ye have not been faithful in the unrighteous mammon, who will commit to your trust the true riches? And if ye have not been faithful in that which is another man's, who shall give you that which is your own? No servant can serve two masters, for either he will hate the one and love the other, or else he will hold to the one and despise the other. Ye cannot serve God and mammon. And the Pharisees also, who were covetous, heard all these things, and they derided him. And he said unto them, Ye are they which justify yourselves before men, but God knoweth your hearts. For that which is highly esteemed among men is abomination in the sight of God. The law and the prophets were until John. Since that time the kingdom of God is preached, and every man presseth into it. And it is easier for heaven and earth to pass than one tittle of the law to fail. Whosoever putteth away his wife, and marrieth another, committeth adultery. And whosoever marrieth her that is put away from her husband, committeth adultery. There was a certain rich man, which was clothed in purple and fine linen, and fared sumptuously every day. And there was a certain beggar named Lazarus, which was laid at his gate, full of sores, and desiring to be fed with the crumbs which fell from the rich man's table. Moreover, the dogs came and licked his sores. And it came to pass that the beggar died, and was carried by the angels into Abraham's bosom. The rich man also died, and was buried. And in hell he lift up his eyes, being in torments, and seeth Abraham afar off, and Lazarus in his bosom. And he cried and said, Father Abraham, have mercy on me, and send Lazarus, that he may dip the tip of his finger in water and cool my tongue, for I am tormented in this flame. But Abraham said, Son, remember that thou in thy lifetime receivedst thy good things, and likewise Lazarus evil things. But now he is comforted, and thou art tormented. And beside all this, between us and you there is a great gulf fixed, so that they which would pass from hence to you cannot, neither can they pass to us that would come from thence. Then he said, I pray thee therefore, Father, that thou wouldest send him to my father's house, for I have 5 brethren, that he may testify unto them, lest they also come into this place of torment. Abraham saith unto him, They have Moses and the prophets. Let them hear them. And he said, Nay, Father Abraham, but if one went unto them from the dead, they will repent. And he said unto him, If they hear not Moses and the prophets, neither will they be persuaded, though one rose from the dead. Chapter 17. Then said he unto the disciples, It is impossible but that offenses will come. But woe unto him through whom they come. It were better for him that a millstone were hanged about his neck and he cast into the sea, than that he should offend one of these little ones. Take heed to yourselves. If thy brother trespass against thee, rebuke him, and if he repent, forgive him. And if he trespass against thee 7 times in a day, and 7 times in a day turn again to thee, saying, I repent, thou shalt forgive him. And the apostles said unto the Lord, Increase our faith. And the Lord said, If ye had faith as a grain of mustard seed, ye might say unto this sycamine tree, Be thou plucked up by the root, and be thou planted in the sea, and it should obey you.
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Amen. Let's stay true to this book, the price of a book. Not only did Christ die for the sins of the world and for this book, but how about all that came after him that shed their blood and stayed true to the word, stayed true to the cause, stayed true to the Lord Jesus Christ. Much blood has been shed. All the writers, all the it's just an incredible thing. But I love it. I love the Bible. Do you love the Bible? I hope you do. And realize the price of a book, as well as our upcoming birthday, 250 years, all the blood that was shed so we could have our freedoms here as well. But the most important is Jesus when he did it. Here we go with the Thren family. Raise the Standard, Songfellows, I Get a Little Closer, Dyson Grove Baptist Choir. I love the old Bible.

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of life and the Amen. Troubles that this world brings. A lot of times I can't find happiness Amen. Nowhere. But every time I open up these pages, it's God speaking to me. And I'm glad for that blessed old love letter that he gave us. It's precious today. I don't own a lot in this world. Matter of fact, they come and they do an estimation of how much your house is worth, and they'll estimate your value in this world. But the most precious thing that I hold in my possession is this blessed old book that men have shed their blood down through the years that I might have a copy, know how to get to downtown heaven. Hallelujah to his name. Let's sing it.

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1: With SRN News, I'm Jason Walker. FBI and Secret Service stopping a plot to attack the UFC fight at the White House Sunday evening that marked the 250 celebration, not to mention President Trump's 80th birthday. Here's correspondent Laura Winters.
2: FBI Director Kash Patel with the announcement that the agency foiled a potentially deadly plot involving drones loaded with explosives. Those involved allegedly wanted to kill people attending Sunday's UFC America 250 event at the White House. The FBI director on his X page writing that multiple individuals are now in custody and the planned attacks were stopped cold. Laura Winters reporting.
1: Federal prosecutors charging 15 people with impeding the Trump administration's immigration crackdown in Minnesota earlier this year. They're accusing them of coordinating efforts to block deportations as part of a conspiracy against the U.S. government. Daniel Rosen, U.S. Attorney for the District of Minnesota.
3: A federal indictment was unsealed, charging 15 defendants with conspiracy to impede or injure federal officers and other charges related to efforts of two Minneapolis-based Antifa groups that violently opposed the enforcement of federal law in our state. The defendants are members and associates of Direct Action Minnesota.
1: Congolese authorities reporting one of the highest daily increases in the cases of Ebola was 72. Congo's Ministry of Health says the total number of confirmed cases, 782, 181 people have died. Police in Chicago say a person arrested in the investigation of that cross that was set on fire in a park. Burning cross was discovered June 9th in Grant Park. This is SRN News. Sesame Street is celebrating gay pride, believe it or not. Here's Michael Harrington.
4: The iconic kid show has posted the following message on social media. Happy Pride Month from Sesame Street. Join us in celebrating and uplifting the LGBTQIA+ members of our community. The post includes what looks like the fur of several of the show's popular puppets in rainbow colors. In fact, Sesame Street has been pushing the LGBT lifestyle for several years now, introducing a gay couple on a recent episode about family. Michael Harrington reporting.
1: Several FBI analysts tied to the creation of the 2023 memo warning about a potential threat from Catholic violent extremists have been fired by Director Kash Patel. Fired employees include four intelligence analysts and a supervisory analyst. The January 2023 intelligence product produced in the FBI's Virginia field office emerged as a flashpoint. SRN News. Many companies across this great nation doing many different things to celebrate the 250th anniversary and birthday. Some are, well, a little different. McDonald's is bringing back fried apple pies.
5: McDonald's is frying up some apple pies to honor America's 250th birthday. The company says it's bringing back fried apple pies for the first time in more than 30 years after shelving them in the U.S. in favor of baked apple pies over concerns about fried foods. They'll be available at most U.S. restaurants for a limited time starting June 23rd. McDonald's is one of several fast food companies offering America 250 treats. Burger King recently debuted its firecracker cookie pie. Sonic is offering a red, white, and blue slush float. Hardee's has an iced Star Spangled biscuit. I'm Julie Walker.
1: More details, srnnews.com.

Amen. All things are possible when God has a plan. I was sitting here thinking about the woman caught in idolatry. And it says in chapter 8, verse 10, when Jesus had lifted up himself and saw none but the woman, he said unto her, Woman, where are those thine accusers? Hath no man condemned thee? She said, No man, Lord. And Jesus said unto her, Neither do I condemn thee. Go and sin no more. Go and do not live the way you're living no more. Go and live a consecrated, dedicated, separated life unto me. And then he said in verse 12, here it is. Then spake Jesus again unto them, saying, I am the light of the world. He that followeth me shall not walk in darkness. Look at that. But shall have the light of life. Melody Ayers, All Things Are Possible. Join Ayers, He's All I Need. And it's 13 minutes after 2 in the morning. And we're grateful you've tuned in to WTBI Radio Ministries. 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Patchy fog, a low of 64. Today, Wednesday, becoming sunny, a high of 88 degrees. 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They sponsor in honor of their son, Griffin, and how the Lord has blessed him. And our WTBI Internet sponsor for today is Ray Brown of Williamston, South Carolina. 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Coming up here momentarily, the 2:40 prayer time, 3 o'clock, the old-time preaching hour. And preacher, pastor, Dr. Lee Roberson preaching, I Love Life. I Love Life. And then at 4:45, encouraging words from Tabernacle Pastor Doug Benton. Right now, Steve Lacy Trio getting ready here in a moment to pray. This is Down on My Knees. Speaking of prayer, Spears, Closer to You. Stacy Percy, It's Good for Me. And then the Redeemed, Didn't He Say?

0: Hello, this is Pastor Doug Benton right here at Tabernacle Baptist Church in Greenville, South Carolina. And we are coming to you today with a need for our Tabernacle Children's Home. Our mission has always been to provide a safe, loving, and faith-centered environment for children who have nowhere else to turn. Since 1962, Tabernacle Children's Home has given a secure place for children to grow, learn, and experience God's love. 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They're unable to continue to sleep in this current building. A project of this magnitude requires partnership from many. Your generous gift will translate into walls, rooms, and a foundation of stability. 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
1: With SRN News, I'm Jason Walker. 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Here's Ed Donahue.
2: Businesses expect higher costs to linger, which means their customers will be paying those higher costs. For flyers, airlines typically buy fuel in advance, adjust their schedules gradually, and price tickets based heavily on demand, meaning lower oil and jet fuel prices can take weeks or months to get factored into the cost of flights. At the grocery store, experts say once prices go up, it takes a long time to go back down, especially when the future is unpredictable. Many farmers are going through planting seasons without the fertilizer they need or paying sky-high prices for both fertilizer and fuel. The shipping industry expects a slow recovery. I'm Ed Donahue.
1: Tentative deal could be signed Friday, but there's another fly in the ointment. Iran claims the agreement would require Israel to withdraw from Lebanon, a condition Israel has already rejected. President Trump is upset now with the Israelis. Vice President J.D. Vance says law enforcement trying to investigate the underground networks behind plots like the plan to attack Sunday's UFC fight on the White House lawn.
3: 23 people do not get to the point where they're going to commit a mass terror incident in Washington, D.C. without some serious funding, without some serious coordination. And we've actually been trying to go with those networks of coordination because this is it's a terrorist plot. That's not a few guys doing crazy stuff. That is a coordinated, planned terrorist plot. Thank God we thwarted it, but we got to do more of that stuff.
1: Vice President was appearing on Fox News Hannity. United Nations Secretary General Antonio Guterres visiting Haiti as the number of people left homeless by gang violence, 1.5 million. As many as 100 more have been kidnapped this year. This is SRN News.
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Amen. I'm walking on the road beside you. Take my hand. Redeemed. Didn't he say that was what that was? Stacy Percy right before the news. It's good for me. Coming up here in a moment, we're going to be doing our 240 prayer time. And coming up next will be the Down East Boys, The Blood Remains. Then a couple numbers by Billy Kelly after prayer time, Where the Roses Never Fade. City of Gold, I guess you got an idea where that's at. And then the old-time preaching hour, we'll be listening to Dr. Lee Roberson preaching I Love Life. And then don't forget Encouraging Words from Tabernacle at 4:45 with Pastor Doug Benton. Then Revive Us Again right there after the news at 5 o'clock. Then we'll do our Psalms 44. That's where we'll be. And then at 5:45, What the Bible Says, Dr. Melvin Aiken. 6:05, well, this is kind of down the road here, but we'll be listening to Tabernacle Pulpit Daily with Dr. Harold B. Seitler as well. So here we go with the Down East Boys, The Blood Remains, 2:40 prayer time.

0: A shining light in a world of darkness. 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
1: Amen. Time marches on, but the blood remains. The blood has the same power and effect that it did the day it was mingled down there at the cross of Calvary. And it's still doing the job right there in the tabernacle in heaven, the mercy seat, Christ Jesus, our interceder, who intercedes for us. That blood is still there, still effective, still powerful.

visible God to fulfill prophecy, the seed as an example, the virgin as an example, to fulfill the Davidic covenant. And now we're into sacrifice for our sins, and we're going to finish what we went over. If you'd like to pray along with me, you're welcome to, but I'm going to start right here. He said, "Lo, I come to do thy will, O God. He taketh away the first, that he may establish the second." And he says, "By the which will we are sanctified through the offering of the body of Jesus Christ once for all." Hebrews 10, 4, 5, 8, and 10. All those verses. You see, he came into the world, born of a virgin, under the law, to fulfill the law, all the prophets, and all righteousness. And he is the second Adam. The first Adam, we all fell, right? We all, as a matter of fact, let's just go over here to Romans, and let's go to Romans chapter 5, and we'll see what this has to say. These are very familiar verses, but you know what? We never get enough. "Wherefore by one man sin entered into the world, and death by sin, and so death passed upon all men, for all have sinned." And we know that God formed Adam out of the dust and breathed into his nostrils, and he became a living soul. He wasn't born, he was made. He became a living soul. Just like the second Adam, right? He became sin for us who knew no sin, that we might be made the righteous of God in him. So he says in verse 14, "Nevertheless, death reigned from Adam to Moses, even over them that had not sinned, after the similitude of Adam's transgression, who is the figure of him that was to come." And then he says in verse 17, "For if by one man's offense death reigned by one, much more they which receive abundance of grace and of the gift of righteousness shall reign in life by one, Jesus Christ." So let's jump back up to 15. "But not as the offense, so also is the free gift. For if through the offense of one many be dead, much more the grace of God and the gift by grace, which is by one man, Jesus Christ, hath abounded unto many." And then he says here, verse 19, "For as by one man's disobedience many were made sinners, so by the obedience of one shall many be made righteous. Moreover, the law entered that the offense might abound." In other words, to be our schoolmaster. "The law entered to show us our exceeding sinfulness. But where sin abounded, grace did more abound, that much more abound. That as sin hath reigned unto death, even so might grace reign through righteousness unto eternal life by Jesus Christ our Lord." So he says, "Moreover, brethren, I declare unto you the gospel which I preached unto you, which also ye have received, and wherein ye stand, by which also ye are saved, if ye keep in memory what I preached unto you, unless you have believed in vain. For I delivered unto you first of all that which I also received, how that Christ died for our sins according to the Scriptures, and was buried, and rose again the third day according to the Scriptures." 1 Corinthians 15, 1 through 4. He was sacrificed for our sins, and to sacrifice for our sins, we see the incarnation, because the bloods of the bulls and goats and calves did not satisfy God, could not please God. But Jesus Christ came because there was a body prepared for him to come through the vortex of Mary. What a blessing. Father, we come before your throne of grace this morning. In the name of Jesus Christ, the name that is above every name. And we want to thank you for the privilege to have access by this faith through Christ Jesus and the blood that was shed unto the Father. Oh, Heavenly Father, we thank you and we bless you this morning. And we want to say Happy Father's Day to you because you're the greatest Father that ever existed. Oh, how you tend to us and protect us and watch over us. How you give to us, support us and sustain us and keep us. Oh, how, Father, you're so graceful and merciful to us. How we're able to come before your throne like we are now and just share our hearts with you, just to talk to you, make requests,
to tell you how we love you because you first

loved us, to ask you to be merciful and kind to those that are around us, that you would save sinners. Oh, Father God, you came into the world to do that. Lord, we pray for sinners this morning. I have loved ones that are lost. Our listeners have loved ones that are lost. We work around people that are lost. You can be in the ministry and still be lost. There's many that is. And then we have secular jobs that we go to, and the people around us that we work with, there's many that are lost. They don't know you. They're lost. They're without you. They're enemies of you, Lord. They're enemies of the cross. But it's the gospel of Jesus Christ, which we have, that we can deliver to them and allow them to have that access by faith through grace, or by grace through faith, into this access in Jesus Christ, being born again and washed in his blood, Lord. Oh, that you would give us the courage to do that, Lord. Oh, that you'd give us the strength to do that. Oh, that we would not waver in this thing called disseminating the gospel of Jesus Christ. Father, I pray that you would just move and have your way in my sister's life, in her children's life, in my nieces and nephews' life, my great, great, and great, great nieces and nephews that are about throughout the world, and my cousins, Lord. I think of those that are in Boonville and Stittville, New York, and Camden and Blossvale and places like this, Father, that where they live, they're lost, Lord, and they're religious. Many of them are Catholic, or they just are Protestant, and they're in a liberal thought, and it's not a true repentance. It's not a true salvation. Oh, that they would just bow their heads. Oh, that they would just come to Jesus Christ and be saved, Lord. Our listeners have them, those that they're praying for, and I just pray that you would draw each one to you, Lord, that they would come to know you as Lord and Savior. Father, I want to pray for the nation of Israel tonight. First, I want to pray for the peace of Israel. Not that they have peace in this life, but the peace that will come when Jesus Christ comes the second time for his people after the tribulation hour, Lord. That's the peace I'm talking about, that this can be done with and we can go into the millennial reign and they can have that peace and have their land back and they could find grace and favor in your sight. And that their hearts would be, the heart of stone would become a heart of flesh and experience what we experience in the church today, Lord, in Bible believing, in all the believers of the body of Christ, Father. I pray, Father, that you would help them to make right decisions concerning the battles that are around them. And I know they're raging and they're not going to stop until Jesus, the Prince of Peace, comes. But Lord, even in the midst of that, you do give them some semblance of liberty, some semblance of peace that will continue to help them. And I just pray that you would help President Netanyahu to make right decisions. I pray, Lord, that he would get right with you, Lord. I pray that he gets saved. I know he loves the Christian, but he's not born again. He's not saved. I pray for his soul, Lord. I pray for his cabinet soul and the Knesset and all those that are in the authority business. And I pray for the lost Jew. And I pray for the lost Hebrew and Israelite, Lord. God, I just pray that you would draw them to you, Father, for that great and notable day. Father, I know that you came into the world to save sinners. Paul said, I'm not ashamed of the gospel of Christ, for it's the power of God unto salvation to all that believeth, to the Jew first, and also to the Greek. Therein is our righteousness, and the just shall live by faith. And Father, I just pray that you would work in the hearts of the many Israelites, Hebrews, and Jews that live around the world and also there in Israel. Then, Father, I want to lift up our country to you, Lord, our president and his administration and those that are in authority throughout the country, local, state, federally.
Lord, I thank you for some of these folks that are, their motives are right and they want to do right. But Father, we have a lot of folks that don't want to do right. They're rogue and they're activists and they're against anything that this country is stands for. They're against the Constitution and they're against our Declaration of Independence and they're against the Bill of Rights and they're just against you, God. And I pray, Lord, that you would work in their hearts and their lives, Lord. Help those that are in you, Lord, to be a beacon, a hope, a light, a shining light in the midst of all this condemnation, in the midst of all this corruption, in the midst of all this that's taken place. We do pray, Lord, that you would just shine that gospel light in the hearts of those that are lost in our country as well, Father. And we pray that you would give our president wisdom and discernment. And I pray, Lord, that he will consider what the Bible says concerning Israel. He'll consider what the Bible says about the enemies. And he'll consider that terrorists are not going to quit. We'll sign a treaty with them. Well, I imagine there'll be something. But you know darn well, Father, that they're going to rear their ugly head within a week or two, just like with the ceasefires. And they're going to try to continue their fight and their ideology, and that's to destroy the infidel, that's to destroy the West and Israel, that's to destroy all that don't believe. And Father, they're wicked and they need to be dealt with. And Father, only you can. And we know that you're the one that's going to set them at bay. And we know that you're the one that's going to work all this out one day. But until then, Father, I just pray that you would help our country, our president, his administration, to stand the course, Lord. Stay the course. I pray, Father, that you would free up the people of Iran from these mullahs. And I pray that you would open up a door that we could get into that country, missionaries, to preach the gospel of Jesus Christ. And start opening up some things there in the Middle East. It's a lot of hostile nations. They're against you, Lord. They're contrary. Why does the heathen rage? And they're raging against your people, Israel, against your church, against all righteousness and truth, against your Christ. And I pray, Lord, that you would just have your way in this situation. And Father, I thank you for this coming weekend, Father's Day, and I thank you for fathers. I thank you for true fathers, fathers that really are fathers, that really take the office of fathership, fatherhood, and they do the best they can, bringing up their children, tending to their wives' needs, doing right, Lord. Thank you, Lord. There's many that have absconded their office, that have put aside the riches that come as being a father. But those that have stood and stayed and stood in faith for you, Lord, thank you. And I pray that you give them a blessed Father's Day. Now, let the words of our mouth, the meditation of our heart, be acceptable in thy sight, O Lord, our strength and our Redeemer. And we'll thank you and praise you in Jesus' precious name. Amen and amen.

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1: The message you're about to hear was preached by the late Dr. Lee Robertson, the founder of the Tennessee Temple University and longtime pastor of the Highland Park Baptist Church there in Chattanooga, Tennessee. The title of this message is I Love Life, and the text that Dr. Lee Robertson chose for this message, the book of 1 Peter, chapter number 3. After some good singing, you will hear Dr. Lee Robertson preach on the subject, I Love Life.

0: Thank you so much. The songs tonight have all been chosen to fit in with the message. Open your Bibles, please, to 1 Peter chapter 3. 1 Peter chapter 3. Begin a reading at verse 8. 1 Peter chapter 3 and verse 8. Finally, be all of one mind, having compassion one to another. Love as brethren. Be pitiful, be courteous. Not rendering evil for evil, railing for railing, but contrariwise blessing, knowing that ye are thereunto called, that ye should inherit a blessing. For he that will love life, and now tonight I speak on my personal testimony, I love life. And he that will love life and see good days, let him refrain his tongue from evil and his lips from that they speak no guile. Let him eschew evil and do good. Let him seek peace and ensue it. For the eyes of the Lord are over the righteous, and his ears are open unto their prayers. But the face of the Lord is against them that do evil. A very beautiful portion. But Simon Peter took this out of Psalm 34. David had these words say, many of them, before, in Psalm 34, and given to us there in a magnificent way. And here in this portion, Simon Peter, the Apostle Peter, is repeating this. Now, even preachers have some gloomy and sad and disappointing days. And I came to one recently. I thought of my failures, and they were many. I thought of my difficulty in perhaps holding friends and keeping people steady. That may be a common thing, but it appears to me that mine was more than others, and I saw it. I was honest as I looked at myself. I didn't know how to remedy the situation. I'd like for the Lord to guide me and show me how, but I didn't know how myself. I thought of my failures in his work, the things that I know God wants me to do, but perhaps I have and has directed me to do, but perhaps I've done them poorly, and therefore I've failed to succeed in the very things that God has given to me. Frankly, when you come to a place such as that, it's hard to see anything good in yourself or in anyone else. And that, of course, is sad. I stopped and examined my heart. I was shut up to myself. I thought to myself what a mess I'd made and how I'd failed to do what I had set out to do. And all of this came. The devil was blinding me. Selfishness was controlling my thinking. Then I began to look around. I soon discovered, my dear friends, that in spite of all the things that seemed to be upon me, I love life. I began to write down some things. I love God, my Heavenly Father. My dear friends, what if you were shut off tonight so that you could not even pray? What if you were an unbeliever without faith in Christ and you could not pray, my Father which art in heaven? You couldn't bring your knees to him. I put down, I love Christ, my Savior, and I do. And you do tonight. I put on, I love the indwelling Holy Spirit. Sometimes we forget him. He dwells within. He's there abiding now. He's there to guide us, to empower us. I love God's word, his book, with all my heart. I love God's people, the people of the house of God, those who love the Lord Jesus Christ, those who serve him. I love the church of the Lord Jesus. I love my work, preaching, helping, doing what I can. I love praying, and what a blessing to pray. I love the plans that God has for the future, the second coming of Christ, and whatever God may have. All of these, and I think we could keep on going. Now, that's more or less what David was saying here. And back in Psalm 34, this is what Simon Peter said here in 1 Peter chapter 3. He that will love life, I love life. He's saying, I love it. And then went on to say, he that will love life, let him do thus and so, and writes down the things that he had in mind. Now, here's what came to these two men. Here's what they said. He that will love life, he said, watch your speech. Watch what you say. The evils of speech make life a burden. That's what he's saying. Both of them said. And what trouble a lie can bring. Satan lied to Eve, and sin came into the world. Refrain his tongue from evil, and his lips that they speak no guile. Now, bad words will bring bad days, saying the wrong things. A sharp tongue has wrecked many, a home and a business and a life. And a man who cannot control his tongue will never be a bright, happy Christian. And he's saying here that we should watch this matter of our speech. Let him refrain his tongue from evil and his lips that they speak no guile. Then again he said, watch your actions. Let him eschew evil and do good, and let him seek peace and ensue it. Now, eschew means to turn away, to run from it. Abhor that which is evil. Eschew evil. Turn from evil. And ensue means to pursue peace. And that's given us back in Psalm 34. The word pursue is used in the English translation. Now, he's saying that this is the thing that I want you to have. And you'll have peace in your heart, such as the world knows nothing about. And when you're at peace with God and you're at peace with others, and then your heart is resting upon the Lord, and you can know the joy of the peace of God. Seek peace. Unrest is everywhere, in homes, in nations, individual hearts. Peace is absent. People are troubled. They're distressed. They know not where to find it. Now the Bible speaks of two kinds of peace. There's a peace with God, and that's salvation. We have peace with God through our Lord Jesus Christ. That speaks of our salvation in Him. Then there's the peace of God that comes by surrender. Now some people make peace with God and they're saved, going to heaven, but they do not have the peace of God. They've never surrendered their lives to Him. And the peace of God, which passeth all understanding, shall keep your hearts and minds through Christ Jesus. Philippians 4:7. Now seek peace. Seek to be at peace with others. Don't compromise, but seek peace. A life at peace is a life worth living. And these are things that kept coming back to me as I read from the Word of God and as I saw my text. For he that will love life and seek good days. And this is what I want. This is what you want in your life. Now I put down the question, why should I love life? Why should I love life? Put down your first answer, if you will, please. First, the golden record of the past. The golden record of the past. The faithfulness of God. The Bible shows God's faithfulness to guide His people, as He guided Israel in the desert country, and to guide, and as He guided Moses and Joshua and Elijah and Elisha and others, to guide His people, and then to comfort His people, as He comforted Job in the time of his trouble upon the ash heap and with everything taken from him, as He comforted David in the sorrows that came upon the great man of God, and then to strengthen His people, as He strengthened the men of old, as He came to them and helped them in the dark hours of the night and lifted them up and sent them on their way. And the Bible is a record of God's faithfulness to nations and to individuals, and how much depends upon our reading and meditating and resting upon the Word of God. But you say, I don't know much about the Bible. You know enough. And the more you read, the more you'll know. Just keep on reading. I said to a family on yesterday in sorrow, I said, before you close your eyes and sleep tonight, I want you to read Psalm 23. The Lord is my shepherd, I shall not want. And I went on and read it to them. My dear friends, that one single chapter can mean the difference in your own heart between peace and unrest and the darkness that crowds in upon us when conditions may not be as they should be. And you begin to read that and see what David is saying as he wrote it hundreds of years before the cross, and yet it has meaning for us right now in this moment of time. And here's the Word of God to comfort us, whether we're losing a little one, a baby, or as they were losing on yesterday, buried, putting away in the grave the body of their 49-year-old son. You see, it's all the same. And with all of it, God knows. Now in the dark hours, read. In the mysterious hours, read. When you can't understand a thing. In the sorrowful hours, read. And I repeat, faith cometh by hearing, and hearing by the Word of God. And read your Bible. Let the Bible soak into your heart. So I said, this thing will work. This thing will work in my life. Why should I love life? I have the golden record of the past. And here it is. Again, my memory gives me the golden record of the past for my own life. I thought of my salvation the time that I accepted Jesus Christ as Savior. I thought of the call to the ministry. I went back over all of that. I thought of God's provision for every need. But my God shall supply all of your need through Christ Jesus. I thought of that. I thought of God's guidance in the dark hours. I thought of God's comfort when loved ones are taken away. The death of a baby. From our home, all of these things came back, and the memory of the golden past gave me comfort and peace and joy and made life worth living, and will make it for anyone as you go back. The memory of answered prayer. Don't forget when God answers your prayers. Some people forget. God answers today. A week from now, they've forgotten the whole thing. They've gone away. But look back over your life and think of what God has done. Think of the memory of His hand in chastening. I felt His hand. I felt His influence as He worked upon my life in chastening, and I do not like it. Sometimes it's very unpleasant, and the Bible says it will be. But the Bible says, for whom the Lord loveth, He chasteneth, and scourgeth every son whom He receiveth. Now all of these are things that come, and they come out of my first point of my message. And I love life. I love life because of the golden past and what God has done. And to all of us, when you sit here tonight, you can think of the goodness of God and the record of God in His Word and the record of God in your heart and life as you think back over what God's done for you in your life. But I come to a second thing. I love life. First, the golden record of the past. Secondly, the golden opportunity to share what I know today. I love life because of what it means now in this moment of time, right tonight in this hour. We must use today. This hour is golden. It's gold. Life is brief. Oh, life is so brief. I'm afraid we don't recognize this very much. I'm afraid that even some people as old as I am overlook the brevity of life. I know that young people overlook the brevity of life and think they've got many, many days to come when it may be just a short time, and all of it should be used for the glory of God. For what is your life? It is even a vapor that appears a little while, then vanishes away. So then, you ought to say, Lord, what would you have me to do? What is the will of God for my life? Your life's just a vapor. It disappears quickly. I just like the brevity of life. That doesn't change it. One thing of it is still brief. Any way you take it, whether you live to be 75, 85, 95, 105, it doesn't make any difference. It is still a brief life as compared to all that God has for us through faith in Jesus Christ. But we fail. Here's the story. I cut just a little bit out of the paper, and there were other write-ups about it, of course, that I did not bring with me, about two lads, 17 years of age. And out here on Tunnel Boulevard, they decided to break into a home, and they did. And the man came back and found them there, and found the door open, and somebody inside went out and got his rifle, his revolver pistol, and came back. And there were the two boys, and they had some instruments in their hands. I'm not going into all of that. Don't know anything about it except just what I read. And he shot one of them, killed one of them, 17. And the other injured seriously in the hospital now. Now, what am I getting to? I'm getting to this fact that somehow people just fail to see. Oh, my dear friend, your life is precious. And God has given it to you. Now, use it for his glory. Don't throw it away. 17 years of age and all over. And whatever the person might have been, and the best thing that could have come would have been salvation, which I'm not sure whether he had or not. And the other boy injured in the hospital, 17 years of age, and will be facing other counts because of breaking into a home. Now what I'm getting to, this matter of life is brief, and I don't want to waste it. I don't want to misuse it. I don't want to squander it. I don't want to hurt others with my brief life. Just a little while, that's all you've got. That's all any person has. Let's use it in the best way. I'm going to share today what God has given me. This opportunity in this day, this golden opportunity for sharing with others. Peter and John going up to the temple to pray. And as he went along, a lame man begged him for an alms. And Peter answered back, silver and gold have I none, but such as I have, give I thee in the name of Jesus Christ of Nazareth, rise up and walk. He gave him what he had. Didn't have any money. Didn't have a thinking hand to them, but he did have power with God, and he shared what he had and spoke, and the man rose and walked and began to leap, and the Bible says began to praise God for what had happened. Now what a golden word for that poor man. When a man said to him, rise up and walk, he praised God. Now we must share with others. We must share with people around us. Tell men of Christ the Savior. Tell him what he will do for them. Share what you have. Keep on sharing. You say, I don't see any results. Just keep on saying it. Keep on saying it. I preached on this last Monday and Tuesday five times in Connecticut. Monday and Tuesday. Beautiful place. Church established by one of our graduates. And I think one of the sweetest things the whole service was on the second night when he said, I'd like Mr. So-and-so to stand. And a big fellow stood up back in the back. He said, Mr. So-and-so was an atheist until a few hours ago. We led him to the Lord. All the people prayed for him, and we've been praying a long time, and this man is now saved. And the fellow standing back there nodding his head and agreeing, that's right, I'm a child of God. But he had been an avowed atheist, a public known atheist. People knew it everywhere, but somebody cared. Now that man, I believe, will go out and tell others because of what's happened to him. Now you're the same way. You came to Jesus Christ and you have knowledge of the Son of God. Now tell men what God has done for you. Just tell him. You don't have to be a preacher, a missionary. You don't have to have any special courses in theology. Just simply tell people what God has done for you. Tell men of Christ. Then tell men of the joy in serving him. I don't know how you feel, but dear friends, I get a joy. I get a thrill out of doing things for the Lord. I like to go to church. I'll be honest with you. I like to go to church, and I'm glad that's in the Word of God. Forsaking not the assembling of ourselves together. We're commanded in the Word of God to meet together and to pray together and worship together. And I like to be here. And I speak tonight, and I'm not speaking again for another 10 days or so in this church. You'll have visiting speakers, our brother Robinson on Wednesday night, and next Sunday Don Jennings, next week Bob Gray. I thrill to that. I wouldn't miss the service. And if you know anything about my record of the past, I never miss a Bible conference, a missionary conference, or any meeting at all. I'm in every single one. Not because I have to be, but because I love to be. And I love the house of God. Now tell men of the joy in serving Christ, and get away
1: leave this attitude of complaining. Well, the same old thing. I've got to go to church tonight. I've got to go to prayer meeting. I've got this to do. You cut that out of your life. You say, oh God, I love to go to God's house. And you say it right, and young people, you say it, and mothers and dads, you say it. And don't ever be guilty of saying anything else but the rejoicing in serving God. Then tell men of the joy in worshiping Him. Just express it to people around you that they might know. And tell men of the peace in walking with Him day by day. My peace I give unto you. That's peace of God that comes after making peace with God. Then tell men of the power which is yours through faith in Him. And all this comes. And here's the golden opportunity of today. Of today, of helping someone. Today, of lifting somebody's load. Today, of lightening the cares upon the heart of some individual, maybe some loved one. But you can do it. I meet so many discouraged people. I try to help them. I try to say the words that I think will help. I try to pray the prayers that I think will encourage them. And oftentimes I may fail. I don't want to fail, but I do fail. I know I fail. But that's not the issue. I'm to be trying all of the time. And you're to be trying all of the time to lift the load from somebody's heart and help them to love life. You're to love life yourself and get away from the morbid and the bloody side of the thing and say, Lord, I'm with you and I'm walking with you and I'm not discouraged. I have faith in God. Then encourage people by what you say. And praise God for some who try that. And I have some that call me on the phone once in a while. Not often, but occasionally I get a call that just lifts me up. I have some that come in to see me, sit down before me, and say, Brother Robertson, I'm not asking for a thing. I just want to come and tell you that I love you and praying for you. That's enough, my dear friend, to give a thrill to any person. Nothing, not asking for money, not asking for any aid of any sort, but just saying, I want to thank you for what you've done. I want to thank you for your place and for what you say and how you stand, and you've encouraged me, and I want to thank you for it. That's all I want to say. And then go on their way. Now, that's good. Suppose we make our minds up tonight to tell a few people where they've been a blessing to us. Begin with your family. Take your neighbors and friends and people where you work and tell them that they've been a blessing to you. Walk up and shake hands. I want to thank you. You've been good to me. And you've helped me so many ways. And I just want to express myself about it and tell you how much I appreciate what you've done in my behalf. Now the second thing, that this matter of life is worthwhile because of the golden opportunities for serving God in this present time. But I come to a third thing. In the third place, why should I love life and why should you love life? Because of the golden future that God has for us. The golden future. This is not all. These few days we have here, a few years that we have in this life, these are not all. There's much more coming. And the Bible indicates it all. And the best we have now is just a token of all the future things that'll come. Beautiful things, the second coming of Jesus. My dear friend, that is as real as your salvation. And you sit there tonight and say, Brother Robertson, I know one thing. I know I'm saved. How'd you get saved? By faith in Jesus Christ. How'd you get saved? By faith in His Word. Well, He's the one who said, I will come again. If He said it, I believe it. And you can rest upon it. That's in the future. That's the golden future for all of us in Christ Jesus. His coming is going to bring the resurrection of the saved. The dead in Christ will be raised from the grave. That coming will bring the translation, the change of the living. They'll be caught up in the air to meet Him. We meet our Savior there. He's coming again. That'll bring reunion of loved ones who have gone before. And we know not when it's going to be. And I see the people wipe away their tears, but how quickly the tears might vanish, even in the tears of joy, as some people shed them when they're happy. And might say, this is something I never anticipated. I never thought of that day. And I'd begin to see things that I heard about in the pulpit and in the church. But we're going to see it. And it's a little hard for some people to get it. It'll bring reunion. It'll bring rejoicing. And whatever songs we sing now will just be a foretaste of the beautiful songs of harmony and of praise that'll come from our lips and from our hearts in the future as we come to stand before our blessed Lord. Now these are things that we should see, the golden future that God has for us. He's coming again, the second coming of Jesus Christ, and will bring to pass all that we've dreamt about. Everything we've hoped for will be fulfilled in the coming of our Savior. The Christian life is the most exciting life in the world. Nothing can compare to it. The businessman doesn't know anything about it. He can have all of them in the world. That doesn't give the answer. Here's the answer, and we face the exciting future represented by the coming of our Savior and all of the events that take place after he comes and we're caught into his presence. Then the future means heaven. Back in Revelation 21, 3-5, no tears, no death, no sorrow, no crying, no pain. All gone, every bit of it. No undertakers, no coffins, no funeral trains, no wills, no squabbling. All of it's gone, occasioned by death. And the future means heaven. And in Christ Jesus, this is what we have. This is all in him. And what we enjoy now is blessed, but is just nothing as compared to what we shall have. As the Word of God indicates, no sickness and no hospitals and no intensive care and no death and no funerals and no graveyards and no tears at the gravesides. All of it's done away. Now the glorious golden future that God has for all of us. I love life. I love life. I know you sit here tonight, you're conscious of tomorrow and saying, what will tomorrow bring? What am I going to have to face tomorrow? My dear friends, we need to concentrate upon the present moment, for we know not what about tomorrow. He may come before tomorrow. But in this moment, so that we can say, I rejoice in my Savior, I receive his promises, and the joy of the Lord is mine through my faith in the Son of God. Now, why should I love life? I should love life because of the golden record of the past. Second, because of the golden opportunity to share what I know now about my Savior. And thirdly, because of the golden future that God has for us. Oh, troubled soul, look up. You get so depressed. We get so gloomy. The devil crowds in and steals away every joyous thing from us. And we wonder, what's the use of it all? And that's the reason for the thousands of suicides over America. About 1 out of 4 deaths. Sudden, violent. And so on we go. Now, troubled soul, look up and look out and trust in God, have faith in God, and know that God never fails. He'll give you what you need for today, for tomorrow. I love life. I don't say you have to go with a smile on your face all of the time, an artificial smile, but down in your heart there must be a peace and an assurance that God is with you. And you walk happily, you walk proudly, knowing that you belong to the Savior. I watch them all of the time. I watch how people walk. I watch how they talk. I watch how they respond when somebody speaks to them. And I watch the folks that I believe God's going to use. And I can see them all of the time as they walk down the street. I can see how they speak, how they shake hands, how they respond. Somehow they've got something inside that's coming out. It's showing in their lives. There's a riches and a glory which God has imparted to them, which we all must have to be what God wants it to be. I love life. And that's what he's saying to us in a very simple way. He that will love life and see good days. And Peter is saying, I love life, but here's what comes. Let him refrain his tongue from evil, and on down the line. For the eyes of the Lord are over the righteous. His ears open to their prayers, and the face of the Lord is against them that do evil. I love life. The joy of our blessed Lord. Aren't you rich tonight? Rich because of Jesus. Rich because you're saved. Rich because you've been born again. Rich because your name's written down in heaven. I love life. I read the other day about Mrs. Shirley Martin, who lives in Vancouver. She went out and bought a box of buttons from a Salvation Army thrift store. She brought them home. She put them down, little box of buttons. Paid $1 for the box. When she got home, she knew what she had. Had a few assorted buttons in the box, and so she put them over to one side, didn't touch. But 2 weeks later, she picked it up and began to search for a certain type of button. As she searched, she found that she was holding in her hand a diamond in a box of buttons that cost $1. She took the diamond in her hand. She knew nothing about jewelry. And she said, I don't know what it is. It's in here for some reason. Maybe it's nothing at all but a piece of glass. But she went to a jeweler. He put it on the special glasses and examined the thing and came back. He said, ma'am, this jewel that I have in my hand, yours, which you gave to me, is worth $19,300. His appraisal of the gem. Well, her husband said, you're crazy. He said, imagine buying a box of buttons for $1 and finding a button in there that's worth $19,000. He said she was crazy. And she thought she was too. The police heard about it and they came and checked with her. They said, you stole the thing. And so she told where she got it. They couldn't detect the thing in the world. It was found in a box of buttons from the Salvation Army, and they said, you can have it. and other jewelers verified the fact that she had a $19,000 gem found in a box of cheap buttons that cost $1. My dear friend, I've got something better than that. I've got Jesus Christ the Savior. I've got life everlasting. And this was given to me as a gift of God, by the grace of God, when I was a boy 14 years of age, when I accepted Christ as my Savior. And here it is. And Christ is your Savior. Maybe you found him in a strange place. Maybe he's in jail. Maybe he's in a hospital. Maybe he's in a funeral home. I've had people saved at funerals. Maybe in a car, maybe in an airplane, but maybe in a service like this one, in church, in a revival, in a special meeting, but you came, or maybe in a home where somebody came and dealt with you. But what a joy to be a child of God. And how we should thrill at the fact and see the joy of life in knowing that Jesus is our Savior. It's great. There's only one thing can trouble your joy and your peace, and that's sin. And for you, the child of God, you better know it. Sin can dull the joy of knowing Christ. And when the sin may be a sin of the world that you brought into your life, it may be the sin of disobedience, it might be the sin of unfaithfulness, it might be the sin of neglecting his word, it might be the sin of prayerlessness, but something may come to dull it. And tonight maybe God is using this service and this message to speak to your heart and say, yes, I have joy in him, he's my Savior, but I've allowed something to come and hinder me, and my life is not showing forth Christ like it should, and I want things to be corrected tonight in this hour. And I want to come to God and say, Lord, take my life and cleanse me. I want to claim that promise of cleansing and forgiveness in 1 John 1:9, if we confess our sins. And I want to be right so that my joy can be full and abundant as I walk with him and talk with him every day. That's for the child of God. Now tonight, let God speak to you. I don't care who you are, how many of them may be like that. I want you to come. I want you to walk down the aisle. I don't care if you kneel down around the altars here, on the floor, across the front, at the front pews, wherever you want to. Get on your knees and say, here, now Lord, I love life. Jesus is my Savior. But I've allowed some things to crowd in that has dulled the luster of the joy of the Lord in my heart. Has put a shade over my joy. And has kept me from shining as I should for the Savior. When the Bible said, let your light so shine before men that they may see your good works and glorify your Father which is in heaven. And I want to come tonight and make this right. But maybe you've never been saved. Maybe you've never accepted Jesus. Then there's just one thing to do. That's to receive him. That's to receive Christ who said, I'm the way, the truth, and the life. No man cometh unto the Father but by me. Let's bow in prayer. Our Heavenly Father, we come now to the invitation song. As we do in service after service, we sometimes wonder if there's anybody going to walk down the aisles. We sometimes wonder who will come, which persons will respond. Thou knowest all about us. There are many here tonight who are saved and on their way to heaven. They know they're saved, no doubt about it. They need to come tonight, confess some things to thee, get cleansing and forgiveness from thee, walk out of here to serve thee, rejoicing in the life in Christ, and say, I love life. I have Christ. And that there are those tonight, many perhaps, who should come, may they come, young and old, and get this thing settled. Some people here have church membership that has grown cold and careless, and they're not going like they should go. They don't belong maybe where they should belong, and we invite them to come by letter, by statement, by transfer of membership to join with us. Father, bring them. There's some here tonight, husbands and wives, and some single people who need to come, unite with the church, and be busy for Christ in this place. And some are here tonight who have been saved, never baptized. They know Christ as Savior, but they've never obeyed him in believer's baptism. Dear Lord, speak to them now. We've talked to some this week who confess this. Now may this be the hour when they'll walk these aisles and say, I'm a child of God. Jesus is mine. I want to obey him in baptism. Then some tonight have never been saved. That's true of every service in every house of God. There's someone there, maybe one, maybe two, maybe more, without Christ. Oh, tonight save every lost one. And help us to rejoice in thee and to say, I love life. Christ is my Savior. Heaven is my home. Father, have your way. Save every lost one. Bring them down these aisles tonight in Jesus' name. Heads are bowed. In a moment, I'm going to let you testify. I think I should after a message like this. And if you're a child of God, in a moment, if you're saved, I want you to stand. Don't care what church you belong to. Don't care where you're from, what your hometown may be, but if you can say tonight, Jesus is mine, I'm not joking. He's my own personal Savior. and I want to testify to him. If you've never been saved, remain seated. Don't do a thing. Just sit there with your head bowed. I want to pray for you. But if you're a child of God, over this entire building, everywhere, if you're saved and you know it, would you stand, please, right now?
2: 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The title of this message is I Love Life. And the text that Dr. Lee Robertson chose for this message, the book of 1 Peter, chapter number 3.

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Yourself invited to the 79th annual Greer Baptist Camp Meeting starting Wednesday through Friday, June the 24th through the 26th, and the following week from June the 29th through July the 3rd. Each evening, we will begin our services at 7:30. Also, for our finale, we'll have a very special God and Country celebration starting at 5 p.m. on July the 3rd with two services, barbecue and fireworks. Preachers for this year's meeting include Tim Fallure, Ricky Gravely, Brian McBride, Johnny Pope, Doug Benton, and a host of others. We will also have special singing and local choirs each night. For more information, visit the Greer Baptist Camp Meeting Facebook page to receive updated information. Dr. Joe Arthur is the moderator, and the Greer Baptist Camp Meeting is located at 1360 Henderson Gap Road in the Greer community of South Carolina. Don't miss out on an opportunity to enjoy the presence of God, the people of God, and the preaching of God's Word at this year's 79th annual Greer Baptist Camp Meeting. We would love to see you there.

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1: With SRN News, I'm Jason Walker. Agreement on a framework to extend the ceasefire between the U.S. and Iran with a formal signing ceremony likely Friday and nuclear talks to follow. In the meantime, Louisiana Republican Senator John Kennedy says he looks forward to seeing the terms of that deal.
2: We're not going to get to see the document until Friday. That's okay. I'm expecting, based on what I've heard, just general conceptual language, I'm very hopeful that it'll work. We won't know for 60, maybe 90 days whether we're going to be able to confect a real agreement with Iran.
1: But a new problem has suddenly cropped up, making things a little dicey. Tehran's top diplomat says the tentative deal to end the war will require Israel to completely withdraw from Lebanon, a condition the Israelis have already soundly rejected, and that could sink the agreement. President Trump insisting Israel needs the U.S. and voiced his displeasure with Israeli Prime Minister Benjamin Netanyahu.
3: Without the United States, there would be no Israel. Without me, there would be no Israel, because no other president was willing to do what I did. I've had a great relationship with Bibi, but now Bibi has to be more responsible with respect to Lebanon.
1: Well, United Nations Secretary General Antonio Guterres visiting Haiti this week as the number of people left homeless there by gang violence has surged to 1.5 million. New stats released by the UN revealing 2,300 people have been killed in Haiti so far this year, another 100 kidnapped. This is SRN News. In Alaska, a battle over abortion pills.
4: Planned Parenthood is suing to overturn a state law that requires women to visit a doctor in person before receiving abortifacient drugs. The regional affiliate, Planned Parenthood Great Northwest, claims that it is too inconvenient for women in Alaska to see a doctor in person. The state attorney general's office says it will defend the law. Planned Parenthood is the nation's largest abortion business and is a leading provider of abortion pills. Michael Harrington reporting.
1: As more Americans turn away from Christianity, interest in UFOs up sharply. Now Steven Spielberg releasing a new movie called Disclosure Day, exploring extraterrestrial life and impact on religion. The film asks if God is the only God. God of Earth and a divine creator spans every civilization and intelligent form. This is SRN News. One really stops to think, what was Russia thinking about a Russian warship firing warning shots at a United Kingdom registered yacht in English Channel? More from correspondent Lisa Dwyer.
5: The British military says it is investigating after a private yacht reported being fired at by a Russian warship outside UK territorial waters. Russia's defense ministry says their crew tried to contact the yacht when it was seen sailing on what they say was a dangerous course near the ship, launching flares, issuing sound signals, and says when the yacht did not respond, their crew then fired warning shots with small arms. The BBC reported that the yacht, which has no motor, had drifted towards the Russian vessel in foggy conditions. No damage or injuries were reported. I'm Lisa Dwyer.
1: And more details at srnnews.com.

Hey, man, he didn't quit on me nor you. I am so thankful. They said, well, if you're of God, why don't you come off the cross and save yourself? I'm glad he didn't come off the cross. How about you? If he came off the cross, we'd be in a pretty tight spot, would we not? You know, they asked him, and he stayed on the cross. Thank the Lord for that precious shed blood. If the Son, therefore, shall make you free, ye shall be free indeed. Amen. That was James Nofsinger there. He didn't quit on me. Seminole String Band marching on. Simple Faith Quartet. That day I got in. Do you remember the day that you got in? Do you remember the day that he drew you to him and he saved your soul? I trust you do. If not, well, I imagine you remember about the time that happened. But I'm so thankful this morning to tell you that God is faithful and true, and he saved my soul, and he'll save yours too. It's 13 minutes after 4 in the morning, Wednesday, June 17th, year of the Lord, 2026. I want to say happy birthday to Mary, Sister Mary, and I hope that's a blessing, and I hope that she has a blessed day. It's 66 degrees outside, partly cloudy today, and then it looks like, or right now, I should say, today, sunny, a high of 88, and then tonight, increasing clouds, a low of 72. Thursday, it looks like partly sunny, then a 70% chance of thunderstorms, a high of 86. Thursday night, a 70% chance of showers likely, a low of 69. And then Friday, a 50% chance, increasing to a 60% chance of showers and thunderstorms, a high of 88. Friday night is 60% thunderstorms, then mostly cloudy, a low of 65. Saturday all day, sunny, a high of 87 degrees. Amen. Well, this is your Midnight Watch. My name is Brother Ward David Gillett. Glad that you're with us this morning. Good morning to all of you. Happy Father's Day to you fathers. Our Share-a-thon Day sponsor for today are Billy and Joy Gibson of Easley, South Carolina. They sponsor in honor of their son Griffin and how the Lord has blessed him. And our WTBI internet sponsor for today is Ray Brown of Williamston, South Carolina. 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We thank Billy and Joy Gibson and Ray Brown for being our day sponsor and internet sponsor, because they do help cover the listener's portion of our operating expenses for the WTBI Radio Ministries. 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Coming up here at 4:45, encouraging words from Tabernacle. Then after the news, Revive Us Again, preaching happenings in the area. We'll be in Psalms 44 right there after a song. And then at 5:45, What the Bible Says, Dr. Melvin Aiken. 6:05, Tabernacle Pulpit Daily, Dr. Harold B. Seidler. Right now, the Lindsay Brothers, Between Me and the Flames, Mullinex Family, My Hope is in the Lord, Carolina Blue, I'm Gonna Wait on Jesus, Right Side, He Didn't Stay Dead, Heaven's Echoes, Treasures That Money Can't Buy, The Gospel Plowboys, Heavenly Train, then New Manna Teen Choir, Hallelujah, What a Sin.

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1: With SRN News, I'm Jason Walker. President Trump's preferred candidates are doing well in Tuesday's primary.
2: The president's choices have secured the GOP nominations for the U.S. Senate in both Georgia and Oklahoma. Mr. Trump has remained at the center of this year's midterm races. His influence is facing different tests in primaries in four states and the District of Columbia.
1: Correspondent Andrew Stewart reporting. In the meantime, among Democrats, well, the primaries hinge on long-standing divides between progressives and moderates. It could have been catastrophic Sunday night, but authorities making arrests in connection with a planned attack on the White House.
3: Plotters disgruntled with the direction of the country spoke of flying explosive-laden drones and shooting panicked crowd members as they fled. Vice President J.D. Vance spoke to Fox News Channel.
4: This is what happens when people turn the rhetoric up so loud.
3: The FBI obtained encrypted text messages showing roughly 20 people sharing detailed maps of the area and discussing the need for a safe house and escape routes after the attack. The affidavit said members of the group believed the country needed to be torn down and rebuilt. Some felt people who were involved with Jeffrey Epstein should not govern the country. Ed Donahue, Washington.
1: Federal prosecutors charging 15 people with impeding the Trump administration's immigration crackdown in Minnesota. They're accused of coordinating efforts to block deportations as part of a conspiracy against the United States government. The family of former National Football League player Alden Smith donating his brain to Boston University CTE Center for Research for the long-term effects of repetitive brain injuries. Smith passed away last week. He was just 36 years of age. SRN News.
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0: 269-2760 is the number to reach the Tabernacle Christian Bookstore. 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
1: We welcome you to Encouraging Words from Tabernacle Baptist Church. We'll have a song and then the message by our pastor, Dr. Doug Benton.

Wonderful. You just heard, once again, one of my favorite singers. That's my daughter, Haley. She sung that. That was Sunday night's recording. And I appreciate that good song, just the good words in that. How many times has the Lord just proven us wrong over and over again? We think we're worthy of His blessings, of His forgiveness, and His help, but He's always come through. What a humbling thought that is. I love that song. I asked Brother James's guys to put it on, so I appreciate them doing that. It's live recording Sunday night, I believe it was, and we appreciate that. I had a good time last night. Pastor Doug Raines, his precious wife, and the wonderful church family put on a great Marriage Matters. The church was packed out, had great food. I enjoyed preaching there, teaching there about the marriage and what to do in a two-speed marriage when you're on different levels from your mate spiritually, or maybe they're running, seem to be quicker, their Christian race, than you are. So we spoke about that last night. I enjoyed that, trying to bring something different, a different thought for the marriage. And I certainly thank the Lord for the good feedback and appreciate Brother Doug Rain. Great man, great family, love them. They're no stranger to us here at Tabernacle, and of course the radio station here at Tabernacle. We love them. But thank all those come. We had about 30 of Tabernacle folk come up, drive about an hour to get there, and then so many other churches came in. Just a great thing there. If you can get out there, they do it once a month. I believe they're skipping the month of July because of all the camp meetings, but they'll be opening back up again in August. It'll be a good time, so we're excited about that. Well, I want to give you a thought today. It'll be a blessing to me. I will make mention of this. I have a lot of questions about the children's home, and we are not stalled out. We are moving every day. We have meetings after meetings after meetings. Things are going on. We're in the zoning planning era now. We're having to change some zoning, moving some lines around, so we're there now. So that's going to take nearly sometime around 3 months for the zoning commission to get a hold of all this and do their thing. And but I'm going to bring a video here pretty soon on everything for you to know. And many of you have given and going to give. And I want to say this, thank God for you that have given and those have given. But another thing that's coming in that I'm really excited about, this is Mission Month has come up for many churches, Faith Promise Missions and all this. Ours is in August here at Tabernacle. But you're taking on the Home for Mission program, and that's exactly what it is. We have many churches that are supporting our Tabernacle Children Home every single month. And if you'd like to do that, that would be an extreme blessing. We are taking money for the Children Home. God's blessing that. Thank you, thank you, thank you. But there are day-to-day needs, a lot of day-to-day needs to keep this moving forward, to taking care of all these children. So if you like to be a help with that, we'll come in and bring the children. They'll sing for you, and some things coming. Excited about some things we're going to do there, implement with while they are out on the road. We're excited about let you in on soon. But if you'd like to have them for a mission conference or take them on for a mission from your church, well, that'd be wonderful. You can come by the place and look at it. But we are housing children now. Many, I've heard, you know, I hear so many different things, but we are still housing children. We're not out. We're still wide open around here. Children are still here. And we're just having to build something new, but we're allowed to stay where we are until that, but we got to move. So that's what we're doing now. We still have all our children. So just want to let you know that, and I'll bring you a video on that pretty soon, all right? I want to talk about something today that's probably we all have to deal with, and we all worry sometimes, do we not, about the future. But the Word of God gives us a glorious anchor for our soul. I want to give it today. We need not to worry about tomorrow. I believe we know the song tells us because we know who holds tomorrow. But sometimes you just need a little bit more than a song. And I want to give you a help on that today. Number one, I want to look at a few thoughts here real quickly in what time I have left. The Bible says, Proverbs 27:1, boast not thyself of tomorrow, for thou knowest not what a day may bring forth. I think about the God who already is in our tomorrow. He's already there. Now, the first truth we find today, you must understand about the God of tomorrow is that He is not waiting for tomorrow to arrive. He is already there, friend. Isn't it wonderful? I believe the Bible tells us He is I am, existing outside the constraints of human time. Isaiah 46:10, declaring the end from the beginning and from the ancient times. These things that are not yet done, saying, my counsel shall stand, and I will do all my pleasure. I read that out of memory, so I believe that's right. When you worry about tomorrow's troubles, tomorrow's bills, or tomorrow's health, remember this.
God has already been in your tomorrow. He's already there. He already knows what's going on. He is Alpha. He is Omega. He's the beginning and the end. I'm thankful for that. His presence is already there. You cannot walk into a day where God has not already arrived. Number two, I think about tomorrow's needs, the bread, I guess you could say, in the Bible here. Now, the major source of our anxiety is that we try to bear tomorrow's burdens with only today's strength. God does not dispense his grace that way, ladies and gentlemen. Now, think back to the children of Israel in the wilderness. When God rained down manna from heaven, he gave them strict instructions to gather only enough for that very day. If they tried to hoard it for tomorrow, the Bible speaks about breadworms. Is that right? Why? Because God wanted them to what? Trust him day by day. I love Lamentations 3, 22 and 23. You do as well. It is of the Lord's mercies that we are not consumed because his compassions fail not. Here it is. They are new every morning. Great is thy faithfulness. Notice that word, new every morning. God's strength for your tomorrow will be delivered on tomorrow. You do not need tomorrow's grace today. You do not need tomorrow's mercy today. God will give you just what you need today. It'll be fresh for you tomorrow. You don't have the strength for next week's trials today, friend, because you don't need it today. When the sun rises tomorrow, thank God, a fresh tailor-made batch of God's mercy will be waiting at your door. Number three, the command we need to rest in our today. Why? Because God has tomorrow fully in his hands. Jesus gives us a direct command regarding our mindset. You recall the Sermon on the Mount, Matthew 6:34. Take, therefore, no thought for the morrow. For the morrow shall take thought for the things of itself. Sufficient unto the day is the evil thereof. Now, when the King James Bible speaks about take no thought, it means do not be choked with worry or anxiety. God is saying, let me handle the future. You focus on being faithful with what I have put in front of you today. Wow. Worrying about tomorrow does not empty tomorrow of its sorrow. It empties today of its strength. Can I say that again? Worrying about tomorrow does not empty tomorrow of its sorrow. No, it empties today of its strength. It implies that God will somehow fail us when the calendar turns. But friend, he never has and he never will. So ladies and gentlemen, let's walk boldly into the future. Ladies and gentlemen, listen. As we look ahead to the unknowns of this upcoming week, the tomorrow, the next month, the next year, lift your head up, child of God. The God who kept Noah through the flood, the God who stood with Daniel in the lion's den, the God who rolled away the stone on Easter morning is the very same God who is standing in your tomorrows. I love Hebrews 13. Jesus Christ, he's the same yesterday, today, and forever. If he was faithful yesterday, he'll be sufficient today. He will be glorious tomorrow. Place your future into his wounded, capable hands, child of God. Step out of the prison of worry and into the freedom of faith. What a joy that is thinking about a God that's with you today. Oh, I need him today. His presence is real today. But in the morning, he'll be there in the morning, and through the midnight hour, he will be there. What a joy that is. He'll never leave us nor forsake us. He sticketh, the Bible said, closer than a brother. What a joy today. The mercy I need today, God will give. The strength I need today, God will give. Tomorrow, friend, when you wake up, it'll be new in the morning. Isn't that a joy? What a blessing today to come to you with the good word of God to say, child of God, no need to worry. And I'll give you this thought. If you're going to pray, don't worry. If you're going to worry,
Don't pray. You can't do both. Let's go ahead and pray and give it to God and move on and with their eyes on Him. Thank you, child of God, for tuning in today. Hope you have a wonderful Tuesday. Until next time, stay encouraged.

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1: With SRN News, I'm Jason Walker. President Trump's preferred candidates are doing well in Tuesday's primaries.
2: The president's choices have secured the GOP nominations for the U.S. Senate in both Georgia and Oklahoma. Mr. Trump has remained at the center of this year's midterm races. His influence is facing different tests in primaries in four states and the District of Columbia.
1: Correspondent Andrew Stewart reporting. In the meantime, among Democrats, the primaries hinge on long-standing divides between progressives and moderates. It could have been catastrophic Sunday night, but authorities making arrests in connection with a planned attack on the White House.
3: Plotters disgruntled with the direction of the country spoke of flying explosive-laden drones and shooting panicked crowd members as they fled. Vice President J.D. Vance spoke to Fox News Channel.
4: This is what happens when people turn the rhetoric up so loud.
3: The FBI obtained encrypted text messages showing roughly 20 people sharing detailed maps of the area and discussing the need for a safe house and escape routes after the attack. The affidavit said members of the group believed the country needed to be torn down and rebuilt. Some felt people who were involved with Jeffrey Epstein should not govern the country. Ed Donahue, Washington.
1: Federal prosecutors charging 15 people with impeding the Trump administration's immigration crackdown in Minnesota. They're accused of coordinating efforts to block deportations as part of a conspiracy against the United States government. The family of former National Football League player Alden Smith donating his brain to Boston University CTE Center for Research for the long-term effects of repetitive brain injuries. Smith passed away last week. He was just 36 years of age. SRN News. Stanford University makes its priorities very clear.
5: According to research by the Washington Free Beacon, the big California school is not doling out its grant money in a particularly even fashion. The Beacon reports that Stanford has given $175,000 to the Muslim Student Union, which is more cash than it gave to all campus Christian groups combined. The school also chose to grant $50,000 to a student drag queen group versus $10,000 to the campus veterans organization. Michael Harrington reporting.
1: Federal judge dismissing a suit brought by a former Yosemite National Park ranger who was fired after flying a giant transgender pride flag in the park. U.S. District Judge Jennifer Thurston found Shannon Joslin did not follow proper procedures. No employee of the Park Service is allowed to place flags expressing their social or political views. This is SRN News. No doubt some will agree, others will staunchly oppose the idea from the very start. One thing is certain, it is filled with controversy. Ohio's Republican governor now says the state should abolish the death penalty.
6: Republican Governor Mike DeWine says he believes that the death penalty should be abolished in Ohio.
7: I no longer believe the death penalty is a deterrent to murder. The moral justification I had for voting for the death penalty simply no longer exists.
6: DeWine says that most who are convicted of the death penalty in Ohio die of natural causes or suicide or taken off death row by a court. And says that the small number of death row cases that actually end in execution does not provide a convincing deterrent for violent crime, including murder.
7: Therefore, I believe Ohio should abolish the death penalty.
6: I'm Lisa Dwyer.
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1: The Black Rock Baptist Church of Clayton, Georgia will be having Vacation Bible School beginning on Sunday, June the 14th, going through Thursday, June the 18th, from 6 until 8 p.m. each evening. Refreshments and treats will also be available in the Sunday night lesson. And the Northway Church Mission Team from Macon, Georgia will also be part of Vacation Bible School, and the adult classes will also occur. And that's at Black Rock Baptist Church, located at 345 North Valley Street in Clayton, Georgia. Vacation Bible School, Sunday, June 14th through Thursday, June the 18th from 6 until 8 p.m. For more information, the number to call is 706-490-3806 or 706-982-2400. Or visit the church's Facebook page at Black Rock Baptist Church. Revival services taking place at the West End Baptist Church, and the theme for the meeting, Help in the Heat of the Battle. Revival meeting taking place June the 17th through the 19th at 7 p.m. each evening. And evangelist Travis Kerlick there preaching. And the pastor is Mark Tinsley, and that's at West End Baptist Church, 120 Mission Drive in Easley, June the 17th through the 19th at 7 p.m. each evening. For more information on the meeting, 864-704-0246.
0: This has been Revive Us Again, featuring news of church happenings in the listening area. The announcement of an event on this program does not necessarily imply endorsement by WTBI.

Amen. It's not over until God says it's over. God has the final word. That was the Wisnats right there. We're in Psalms 44 once again, and we've discussed about the first three verses. And I just want to bring this out. This is the Psalms of a National Lament, and it's about God's past cares and Israel, for Israel, and these past cares stimulates the praise. And really what's taking place is this is written to the chief musician for the sons of Korah, Mashkil, and it's a praise. It's a remembrance of past care and conquest of Canaan. And we read about that in verse 2. It said, How thou didst drive out the heathen with thy hand and plantest them. And we know these are the four nations, these Gentile nations, these Canaanites, the Perizzites, Hittites, Girgashites. There was a slew of them there. And we know that even the fact that by their fathers they were told of the works of old that God did in their time. And we can go all the way back to Egypt and probably even before that. But really this is talking about Canaan, because it says, and plantest them. And you know, the land where they're in right now, that's God's land, and God can give it to whoever he wants to give to. And he gave it to the Hebrew people, the promised people. He gave it to the seed of Abraham, Isaac, and Jacob. And that's who he gave it to. And that's why the battle is raging over there. That's why they go through what they're going through. Eventually, Christ will return, and he will set up his millennial kingdom, and they'll have that whole land. But the Bible teaches us here in Psalms 2, why do the heathen rage and imagine a vain thing? He says, listen, why do the heathen rage and the people imagine a vain thing? The kings of the earth set themselves, and the rulers take counsel together against the Lord and against his anointed, saying, let us break their bands asunder and cast away their cords from us. Today they chant from the river to the sea, talking about the Jordan River and the Mediterranean. Excuse me there, but I can tell you this. That's God's land. He can give it to whom he wants to, and he gave it to them. And he will do his bidding accordingly. But he says here in verse 4, thou art my king, O God, command deliverance for Jacob. And one day that's going to be a reality in the future. But in the Old Testament, we have many accounts where they were in their land and they defied God. They committed idolatry. They worshiped the gods of these other people. And also they didn't keep the Sabbaths like they ought to. And God took those foreign nations to chastise them. And today they're scattered abroad because of that. But yet there is still a people in the land of Israel. But it says, through thee will we push down our enemies. Through thy name will we tread them under that rise up against us. Can I tell you, it's through God, it's through Christ that they will push down their enemies. It's through Christ that we experience victory at Calvary, because Jesus slew the head. He severed the head of Satan, the power of Satan. That's right. That's what he did. He says, through thee will we push down our enemies. Well, it's through him we'll push down the enemies of the world, the enemy of the flesh, and, of course, the enemy of Satan or the devils. Yes, through thy name will we tread them under that rise up against us. You know, one day Israel will have this in reality, but we can have this today. We can have victory in Jesus today. We can be victorious over flesh, the flesh, that's us, over the world, and over Satan through Jesus Christ our Lord. Here we go with Zion's Quartet, Winging My Way Back Home.

I trust you're winging your way back home. How about that? Praise the Lord, Zion Quartet. Winging my way back home. And the Wiznots, the final word. It is 18 minutes after 5 in the morning. Good morning to all of you. Happy Father's Day. And it's overcast right now here in Greenville, South Carolina. 67 degrees outside at this time. It's Wednesday, June 17th. And it's the year of our Lord, 2026. 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Today, it looks like it's going to be a beautiful sunny day, a high of 88 degrees. 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Right now, the AG family, Leaning on the Everlasting Arms, Wilburns, When Dust Shall Sing, Phil Schuler, Well, Think of That, Justice Family, Bigger Than Any Mountain, The Sheltons, Wait On Out. So here we go.

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1: With SRN News, I'm Jason Walker. That tentative agreement to end the war in Iran and reopen the Strait of Hormuz would be good news for the global economy. But correspondent Andrew Stewart tells us
2: oil won't simply start flowing through the Strait of Hormuz the way it did before the war. Then the strait carried a fifth of the world's crude. Now it will take time for hundreds of vessels trapped in the Persian Gulf to exit through the narrow strait. In addition, Gulf oil producers that reduced production will need time to get oil moving again.
1: Iran says the deal would require Israel to withdraw from Lebanon completely, a condition Israel has already rejected, and that could sink the agreement. President Trump says he does not want Israel to get in the way.
3: Now, I'm not happy with the way Israel has handled themselves with Lebanon and with Hezbollah. They should have been able to do the job faster. It just goes on forever. And when that happens, it throws a negative light on the big deal, and that's the deal with Iran.
1: The FBI and Secret Service stopping a plot to attack last Sunday night's UFC fight at the White House as they mark the 250 celebration and the president's 80th birthday. We have more on this story now from correspondent Laura Winters with the latest.
4: FBI Director Kash Patel with the announcement that the agency foiled a potentially deadly plot involving drones loaded with explosives. Those involved allegedly wanted to kill people attending Sunday's UFC America 250 event at the White House. The FBI director on his X page writing that multiple individuals are now in custody and the planned attacks were stopped cold. Laura Winters reporting.
1: And this is SRN News.
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Well, there you have it, Brother Rangel. If you're up, you hear it. Happy Father's Day. There it is. I press through the crowd. When I touched Jesus, he made me whole. Can I tell you, the day that he touched you, you were made whole. We're whole in him. Do you understand that? I hope you do. I know our position in him is whole, complete, and hid. And I know our practical walk is here, but I'm glad I know that I am those three in him. Well, we want to thank you for tuning in with us this morning. King James 16:11, boys, I press through the crowd. The Sheltons wait on out. Justice family bigger than any mountain. Here we go with the Perry sisters. You look beyond my fault and saw my need. McCamey's the good news. Joyful sounds. I've got more to go to heaven for. Hayes family, come to Jesus. Scott Caudle, blessed assurance. Don't forget 605 Tabernacle Pulpit Deli, Dr. Harold B. Seitler. God bless y'all. Have a wonderful, wonderful day. And why don't you step on faith and tell someone about Jesus.

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1: He abides with us. He continues with us. He remains with us. That's the words that's used in the New Testament. And his ministry is continual with us. And when you're tempted and when you're tested and when you're tried and when you go through a time of trouble and trial, mark it down. The Spirit of God is praying for you. The Spirit of God is interceding for you. The Spirit of God is speaking to our great advocate in the heaven for you on that occasion. So we have the Spirit of God within. We have the scriptures that can help us as well. And so here's the benefit and blessing. The Lord is touched with the feelings of our infirmities.
0: This has been What the Bible Says with Dr. W. Melvin Aiken, Director of Tabernacle Baptist Missions International. 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

0: Hello, this is Pastor Doug Benton right here at Tabernacle Baptist Church, a gospel lighthouse shining around the world, WTBI 91.5 FM, Greenville, South Carolina, and online at WTBI.org.
1: With SRN News, I'm Jason Walker. That tentative agreement to end the war in Iran and reopen the Strait of Hormuz would be good news for the global economy. But correspondent Andrew Stewart tells us
2: oil won't simply start flowing through the Strait of Hormuz the way it did before the war. Then the strait carried a fifth of the world's crude. Now it will take time for hundreds of vessels trapped in the Persian Gulf to exit through the narrow strait. In addition, Gulf oil producers that reduced production will need time to get oil moving again.
1: Iran says the deal would require Israel to withdraw from Lebanon completely, a condition Israel has already rejected, and that could sink the agreement. President Trump says he does not want Israel to get in the way.
3: Now, I'm not happy with the way Israel has handled themselves with Lebanon and with Hezbollah. They should have been able to do the job faster. It just goes on forever. And when that happens, it throws a negative light on the big deal, and that's the deal with Iran.
1: The FBI and Secret Service stopping a plot to attack last Sunday night's UFC fight at the White House as they mark the 250 celebration and the president's 80th birthday. We have more on this story now from correspondent Laura Winters with the latest.
4: FBI Director Kash Patel with the announcement that the agency foiled a potentially deadly plot involving drones loaded with explosives. Those involved allegedly wanted to kill people attending Sunday's UFC America 250 event at the White House. The FBI director on his X page writing that multiple individuals are now in custody and the planned attacks were stopped cold. Laura Winters reporting.
1: And this is SRN News. Oh, believe it or not, Sesame Street is celebrating gay pride.
5: The iconic kid show has posted the following message on social media. Happy Pride Month from Sesame Street. Join us in celebrating and uplifting the LGBTQIA+ members of our community. The post includes what looks like the fur of several of the show's popular puppets in rainbow colors. In fact, Sesame Street has been pushing the LGBT lifestyle for several years now, introducing a gay couple on a recent episode about family. Michael Harrington reporting.
1: Well, several FBI analysts tied to the creation of a 2023 memo warning of a potential threat from Catholic violent extremists have now been fired by Director Kash Patel. Fired employees include four intelligence analysts and a supervisory analyst as well. That intelligence product produced in the FBI's Virginia field office emerged as a flashpoint. This is SRN News. Well, many companies all across this great nation are doing many different things as we celebrate the 250th birthday. Some are, well, a little different. And then there's this from McDonald's, which sounds mighty good.
6: McDonald's is frying up some apple pies to honor America's 250th birthday. The company says it's bringing back fried apple pies for the first time in more than 30 years after shelving them in the U.S. in favor of baked apple pies over concerns about fried foods. They'll be available at most U.S. restaurants for a limited time starting June 23rd. McDonald's is one of several fast food companies offering America 250 treats. Burger King recently debuted its firecracker cookie pie. Sonic is offering a red, white, and blue slush float. Hardee's has an iced Star Spangled biscuit. I'm Julie Walker.
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9: Hebrews 12, verse number 1. Hebrews 12, Verse number 1. Wherefore, seeing we also are compassed about with so great a cloud of witnesses. Now, I don't think it's important for us to get into any kind of a discussion about who the witnesses are. I think we have witnesses that look upon us now as we pilgrimage for the Lord. You'd be surprised how people watch you and scrutinize you and examine you and observe you and listen to you as you walk for God. You might think nobody pays any attention. You'd be surprised how little folks sometimes watch you, how children watch you. Yeah, I'm so glad that my children and my grandchildren come to a church where they can see somebody shout every once in a while and hear somebody praise the Lord. I never heard that when I was a child. I missed it. I'm sure glad to hear it now. All along, do a little bit of it myself. But my kiddies have enjoyed hearing that down through the years. People watch you, you know. But you know, if you don't walk right, people watch that. People know more about you and about your attitudes and about your devotional life and about the words that come out of your mouth more than you ever give them credit for. Now, we have witnesses, no doubt, that watch us, cloud of witnesses that look upon us as we pilgrimage for the Lord upon the earth. And then I think we could say also that there are witnesses that look upon us as we journey from heaven. I've had that argued pro and con down through the years, but I don't find it difficult in my own soul believing that the saints of God that have outstripped me are mindful of what goes on upon the earth. Maybe not everything, but good things and inspiring things. I can't believe that my mother knows that I'm still carrying on trying to preach the gospel. I don't think paradise would be a paradise like it ought to be if somehow that fact was kept from my mother or from my child or from my loved ones that have outstripped me or the members of our church that have gone on to be with the Lord. I want to believe that they're looking on and they're mindful of what goes on in my life and in your life, in our church life. And so I insist that this cloud of witnesses are not only earthly, but they could very well be heavenly. And then I think about the angels, the innumerable company of angels that I read about in this same Hebrew epistle that watch over us and watch about us and observe us as we pilgrimage. Are we not told that God has made his angels ministering spirits and that they have us under their charge and that they journey with us and sustain us and give us grace and shield us and help us? I think so. And so I get from that even the angels are probably in this great cloud of witnesses that look upon us as we journey for God. We're looked upon by the world, no doubt about that. We are looked upon by our loved ones that have gone on to be with God in paradise. I don't think there's any question about that. And we're looked upon also by the angels, an innumerable host of them. I don't think that could be debatable as well. And then I'm sure that God the Father observes what we are and knows what we are. It'd be rather ridiculous if I came to you and insinuated that God was not mindful of us when we're told that not a sparrow falls to the ground, but that God is not aware of that. When we're told that he knows even the number of hair that you have in your head, it'd be rather ridiculous to think that God was not looking upon. God is looking upon each of us as we journey. And he looks upon us to the degree that he's qualified to say, "Well done, thou good and faithful servant. Thou hast been faithful over a few things. I'll make thee rule over many. Enter thou into the joy of thy Lord." Then I think I could say also that God the Holy Spirit certainly observes. Since you've been saved, I don't think you've made a journey without the Spirit. You've not lived a day without the Spirit. You've not preached a sermon without the Spirit. You've not given a witness without the Spirit. You've not become sanctified without the Spirit. And by the same logic, you haven't become carnal or worldly without the Spirit of God being aware of your carnality or your worldliness in your heart. So the Holy Spirit watches me and you as we pilgrimage for the Lord. He knows every attitude of my heart, every deed of my life. He hears every word that comes out of my lip. That's right. He knows everything that I take in through my eye gates. He knows everything about me. The Blessed Spirit knows more about me than I know about myself. And I'd be a naive sort of person if I thought I could hide from God. I can't even shield my thoughts from God. You may not know sometimes what I'm thinking, but God knows what I'm thinking. The very thought and the intent of my mind, God is acquainted with. So God the Father looks upon us, and God the Holy Spirit looks upon us. And I don't think I'd have to convince you to say that God the Holy Son also is in this great cloud of witnesses and knows who we are and what we are and observes us as we pilgrimage for the Lord. God the Son knows about it.
10: I don't think anything's ever touched my life as far as Christianity is concerned or my ministry is concerned, but what the Holy Son doesn't know about it. He died for me up on the cross and knew me from the foundation of the world. It'd be grossly illogical to imagine that kind of an omniscient God would now not be able to know what I am and who I am, what I'm doing, what I'm not doing, and where I've succeeded or where I've failed. Certainly God the Son knows, and he's in this great cloud of witnesses that compass round about you and I that are redeemed by the grace of God. Now, because of this, let us lay aside every weight and sin which thus so easily beset us, and let us run with patience the race that is set before us. Now, there are three things in that text, and this is not my text, but I almost must lead up to the text by these verses. But we're exhorted in a threefold fashion. Let us lay aside every weight. Let us lay aside every sin. Let us run with patience the race that is set before us. Now, to me, those are just as practical and meaningful exhortations as they can possibly be. I don't think you need a commentary to find out what these exhortations imply and what they mean. You don't need to be a Greek scholar to understand what Paul is trying to say in that verse. Let us lay aside every weight. Now, there's some things in your life that may not necessarily be sinful that you'd be better off if you didn't indulge in. I think I can truthfully say that. Don't think you could deny that. There are a lot of things. Paul said, it isn't wrong for me to eat certain kinds of meat. He said, I can eat certain meat and my conscience will be clear toward God. But if I offend you by eating that meat that my conscience is clear about, then I'll eat no more meat. I'll just leave that meat off because I wouldn't offend you for anything in the world. So I'll lay aside that weight. Now, that was not a sin. Paul said, I could eat it and not offend my conscience. But it was a weight, you see. It might offend somebody else. So he said, I'll put that aside. Now, we ought to follow the same principle in your life and in my life. Laying aside not only sinful indulgences, but even a weight, a hindering factor, a stumbling stone before somebody else ought to be put on the altar. Anything that might offend my brother, weaker in the Lord, or weaker in the grace of God, I ought to put that out of my life for the sake of my brother, you see. That's a reasonable thing and a reasonable request. And I think you would agree that that's what this verse certainly is implying. There's some things, no doubt, you put out of your life since you've been saved that you put out because of the reason that I now suggest. I could give you personal illustrations, and I'm sure you could give personal illustrations of things that you put aside in your life for the work of the gospel and for the sake of people. A lot of things. When I was a young man, I've always loved sports, and I used to play golf a great deal. We lived next door to a golf course. And I didn't have any money to pay a green fees, but I'd take my clubs and go way back on the back side of the course, and I'd fudge a little bit and play free on those greenways. When there was nobody playing back on the back side, I'd play hole number 7 and 8 and 9. I knew those by blueprint. I had every inch of it in my mind because I played those three holes, and they couldn't see me from the greenhouse, you see, or from the clubhouse. And I'd go back and play those three holes free. I didn't mar up or tear up anything. I wasn't able to pay, so I just fudged a little bit and played free. And I got to where I could play a good game of golf and played it for years and loved it and enjoyed it. But you know, I haven't played golf to speak of since I've been in the ministry, and I don't think it'd be sinful if I did so. My wife hangs up her clothes upstairs at home, and she was hanging up the clothes a few weeks ago upstairs, and I happened to be up there. I don't usually happen around on those unpleasant occasions, but I happened to be passing by, and I saw my golf clubs in the corner. I still have wooden golf clubs, wooden-handled golf clubs, before they ever made steel golf clubs. I better quit talking that way. You think I'm older than I really am. But I still have that set of golf clubs at home, and I pointed them out to my wife and said, I've got a good mind to take those clubs and go play around the golf. And she punched me, said, you need to do something. And so she cut me up right in a hurry. But I didn't do it. They're still in the attic of my home. Now, it's not sinful, I don't think, for me to play around with golf. But it'd be far better for me to pray, far better for me to visit, far better for me to preach, far better for me to visit, you see. And so I gave up playing golf many, many years ago, but I like the game because I have other things that are more important, you see, far more important. Not that it was sinful, but I just gave it up because I'm engaged in a better occupation now. And my time is more valuable now than it was when I was a young man and had time on my hands. And so, whatever the weight may be, anything that becomes an offense or a stumbling block before your family or before your brother, that is a weight, and it ought to be put out of your life. Whether it's wrong or sinful or not, it ought to be put out of your life. You ought to give serious consideration to what I'm saying. But not only that, but we're exhorted second in every sin that doth so easily beset. Now, there's no question at that point. There's no argument at that point. Sin easily besets. Everybody would agree. Sin is wrong and wicked, and sin is offensive, and sin disturbs, and sin hurts. And there's never a license for God's people to indulge in sin, and it's never right to do wrong. It's never right to commit sin. Never. Under any circumstance, it's never right to commit sin. Now, I'm to put sin out of my life. And when you fail to put sin out of your life, that sin doth so easily beset. It'll beset you. It'll beset your family. It'll beset your friends. It'll beset other sinners. And you need to get those things straightened out of your life. You have no right as a believer indulging in any kind of known transgression, a known sin. You have no right to do that. And if you do that, you transgress God's law and you sin by so doing. And we're exhorted to put that out. And then number three, we're exhorted to run with patience the race that is set before us. Now, I'm a firm believer in foreordination and foreknowledge. I think God does things systematically. There never has been a computer built that would match Almighty God. God knows everything about everybody, every detail, past, present, future. And he doesn't take long to get the information coming either. He knows about us. He's an omniscient God. God's a great, great God, you see. And when God saves you, he has a race for you to run. He has a life for you to live. I don't think you accidentally got saved. And then after you got converted, you stumble upon some ministry that you can engage in. I believe God saved you for a purpose and then led you to that ministry, whatever it may be, that you might engage in that ministry that God foreordained that you be engaged in before he ever saved your soul. In other words, I don't think God decided to make a preacher out of me after I was converted. I think God planned for me to be a preacher before I was converted and after I was converted too. I think when I started preaching years ago, the angels wasn't a bit surprised. And same thing with you, whatever your minister may be, whatever you're doing. If you're in God's will, I believe you're doing what God planned that you do. And God has a plan in the life of every believer. Now, it's the easiest thing in the world to get impatient. Oh, how we need to fight against that. I get impatient. And sometimes you become impatient. We want it right now. We want our ministry right now. And we're not willing to wait. We're not willing to build up to it. We're not willing to make preparation for it. Some of the preacher boys in our Bible Institute have a battle at that particular point. These young men come in here and they're fired up. They just got converted, many of them. And they are filled up with God and filled up with this great experience that I'm preaching about. And they can hardly keep from preaching to save their lives. And yet they know that if they are useful in their ministry, there's a time when they ought to make some preparation. And it's hard to sit down with a book when you've got fire burning in your bones. It's hard to do that. I didn't find it easy when I had to do it. And I did it for 4 years right here in this city. It's not an easy deal, not an easy calling to put a book in your hand and lay God's book aside for 3 years and not preach. And yet, training is an absolute essential. If a man's ministry is to be fruitful and useful, it's not a matter of opinion, he has to get a certain amount of training. If some of these young preacher boys in our Bible Institute, if God plans they go to the mission field, I had one come to me the other day, and he suggested to me that God was calling to the mission field. There is a mission, an independent Baptist board in existence, to my knowledge, that would send out a young man to the mission field without at least 3 years of Bible Institute training. And I don't blame the board. I wouldn't send them out either. I serve on the board of Baptist International Missions to have for years. I would not vote in a board meeting to send out a candidate who had not had at least 3 years of Bible Institute training. I feel it's that essential. And not only do I feel that way, but every preacher on the board of Baptist International Missions feels the same way. We wouldn't send out a missionary without some training for the job, you see. How important it is that we study to show ourselves approved, a workman that needeth not to be ashamed, rightly dividing the word of truth. Now, it takes patience to do that. Patience to do that. We want it now. We want our pie right now. We want our cake now. We want our minister right now. We want our awards right now. And we can't wait. We've got to have it now. I was talking the other day with a man who knows a pastor, and I won't call his name because many of you would know him, in another city, in another state, who built a $3 million plant, church plant, $3 million complex. And he sold bonds to build that gigantic complex. And when he started the complex, I doubt seriously if he had as many adults as we have at Tabernacle now. And he had a big bus minister bringing a lot of children. And consequently, you don't get offerings from children. And the offerings, though he had maybe 2,000 at Sunday school, his offerings probably less than they are here at Tabernacle because of the large percentage of children in his Sunday school. And after he got in that plan and floated $3 million worth of bonds, things didn't go well. And the pastor was telling me about it. I heard this man say himself, he said, "It looks like we're going to sink. We're not going to be able to make it." His interest on the money that he borrowed in those bonds is $6,000 a week. Interest. And he was only getting in $4,000 a week in offerings. My brother, don't take a mathematician to figure out something's wrong in that deal. And he's going to lose all that property. Whereas if he'd have built one unit at a time, 200,000 at a time, or half a million at a time, and step by step enlarged his facilities, he could have handled it. But I've got to have it right now. $3 million, bang, about to lose everything, you see. Now that's not running with patience the race that's set before you. There's some things you have to wait for. Some things you must wait for. And there's some things you're going to wait for whether you wait patiently or not. Well, I'll take it in my own hands and I'll do what I want to do and I'll do it right now. I'm preaching to you students, not only here in our Bible Institute, but you Bob Jones students as well. There's some things you're going to wait for whether you want to or not. And one thing you're going to wait for whether you want to or not is maturity. Maturity, what is that? That's common horse sense, just good common horse sense. And you don't get that overnight. You have to live a while to get that, have a few bumps and a few knocks and a few failures. And get your face rubbed in the ground a time or two and eat umbo pie a few times and make a few mistakes and a few blunders and you come up with some horse sense. And you don't get that overnight. You don't buy that by getting bonds and selling bonds. You have to live to get that, you see. Now, let us run with patience the race that God sets before you. Whatever that race may be, whether it's a pastor or an evangelist or a teacher or a missionary, whatever it may be, start out and run patiently day by day, waiting on God and being satisfied as God opened the doors. Old Brother Henry Gray used to say, "Lord, you choose for me, and I'll be satisfied with your choosing." I thought that was good philosophy. You choose for me, and I'll be satisfied with your choosing. Now, we need that, brethren. And it's mighty easy for you to dig in and say, "Well, I'm just going to have it right now. I'm going to have my pie right now. I'm going to have my success right now. I'm not going to study in a Bible Institute. I'm going to start preaching right now." Go ahead, but you're headed for trouble down the road. Now, let us run with patience the race that's set before us. You say, "Preacher, do you practice that in your own life?" I sure do. Somebody said, "Well, preacher, you everything comes your way. Don't you kid yourself. There's a many a time I have to eat humble pie. There are times in this church when I'm tempted like a bull in the china shop just to let myself loose and you talk about going through. I hold back on you folk more than you ever know." You say, "Preacher, you mean you hold back?" That's right. If I said the things sometimes I feel like I ought to say, it'd be awful. I'd be worse than John the Baptist. It'd be awful around here. And I have to hold back. I get impatient sometimes with you. I sometimes get impatient with my wife. I sometimes get impatient with my children. Sure do. I sometimes get impatient with Melvin. I want to kick him. Yeah. Sometimes get impatient with some of the rest of you around here. But I can't let myself loose. We're to run with patience the race that is set before us. And there's some things you can't do. Some things you have to hold back and wait, you see. And that's the only wise way to handle the situation. Oh, but I'm going to do what I please to do, that's right. And you'll tear up the china shop and break everything you've got and ruin your life. You're not going to do what you please to do. If you've got any sense, you'll wait on the Lord and be patient in your life. Now let's run with patience. It's been a hard journey, you say. My ministry is hard, that's right. Dig in, ask God to give you grace. He'll give it to you. Wait on the Lord. You think God's dead? You think God's forgotten about you? Be patient. Wait on the Lord. Wait, I say, on the Lord, and he shall strengthen thine heart. And sometimes we have to wait and be patient and considerate and eat humble pie. And after a while, maybe God will give you the desire of your heart, you see. Now let's run with patience the race that's set before us. I'm not going to promise you an easy journey. Where did this idea start? And I'll get to my text. My, I better forget about my text, hadn't I? But where did this idea start that to become a Christian makes everything a flowery bed of ease and a hoop-ha-hooray sort of deal? Where'd that come from? I used to have a motto on the walls, Christ is the answer, as if to say, you've got any problem, he can solve any problem. That's not so. According to Luke 11:49, the Bible says, suppose ye that I've come to bring peace on the earth? No. Sometimes he said, five will be divided, three against two and two against three. And not always do you have peace. He didn't always come to bring peace. There's division sometimes. And there's trouble sometimes. And there's disappointment sometimes. Now when it gets hard, don't throw the towel in and quit. It gets hard and it's not easy to shout hallelujah. Don't quit. But stay with it. Be patient. Let us run with patience the race that's set before us. Looking unto Jesus, the author and the finisher of our faith. And if you'll do that, God will give you grace and he'll meet every crisis in your life and lead you through if you'll be patient and wait on God and walk with your hand in the hand of the Savior. He'll help you and give you grace. All right. Now verse 2. Looking unto Jesus, the author and the finisher of our faith. Oh, how great that is. Jesus, the originator and the finisher of our faith. Isn't that great? He started it. He's going to finish it. Don't you fret for one moment. What he began, he's able to consummate, and he will. He's the author and the finisher of our faith. Who for the joy. Now, there's the key word of my message tonight. Who for the joy that was set before him. Did three tremendous things in his life. We're told, who for the joy that was set before him endured.
11: 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The title of the message is The Bride of Christ and was originally preached on December the 2nd, 1973 at Tabernacle Baptist Church. 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
14: It's with great joy that I'm able to come and bring the broadcast to you today. 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Now, today being a Wednesday, we'll look forward to having prayer meeting tonight at 7 o'clock. And I promise you, you can go to other places, but you'll never find a church that's more friendly. You may find one as friendly. But I thank the Lord. We're glad to see anybody that God brings to the house of God. We're glad to worship with you. We get to meet so many radio friends throughout the year. They stop in and we get to meet them, and it's always a great joy to be able to do that. So you come be with us tonight, prayer meeting at 7 o'clock at the White Horse Heights Baptist Church. Well, dear friends, we are in the beginnings of the summer slump. We have this every year. The months, June, July, August, are bitter, bitter times, hard times for radio preachers. And I don't know about TV, but I know what radio's all about. And so I'm asking you, if you can, would you go and visit our website? And while there, go to our bookstore. And in our bookstore, you'll find a fine collection of gifts, books, Bibles, all sorts of things. And I'm telling you what's truth. I thank God for you, and we'll appreciate anything that you can do. It would be a great blessing, and it would help me more than you realize. Every little bit helps. And no matter whether you spend a dollar or 10 or 100 or 1,000, your orders are important to us, and we'll do our very best to get them right out to you in the mail. And so you write me, or you look over the bookstore, and you can go ahead and get it there. But whatever you can do, you can help me by praying. This is a faith ministry, a faith broadcast. And without the support, without the help of God's people, we can't continue it. And so if you can, would you sit down today and say, Brother Dean, put this toward the radio, and it will go to the radio, and it'll take care of radio bills. And so that'll be a great blessing. We're in Psalm 46. The Bible said God is our refuge and strength. He's not only our refuge, but he's also our strength. Aren't you glad God thinks of it all? You know, sometimes I must confess I run into things half-cocked. And I'm not completely sure what's going on, what's going to happen, and I have been burnt by that. I just read last night, Solomon said that a man that's diligent in business will be blessed of the Lord. But the lazy man, the man that will not prepare himself, the man that will not follow the guideline. The Bible says, God says to him, he won't receive those blessings. I want to be diligent. I want to be faithful in my service for him. And I can be faithful, and I can guarantee success if I will do what God wants me to do, where he wants me to do it, how he wants me to do it, when he wants me to do it. And oh, beloved, let me tell you, there's something back of that money just cannot buy. Until tomorrow, may God richly bless you, my beloved.
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1: I'm so glad that I believe the Word of God. I'm so glad that I surrendered my life unto the Lord Jesus Christ, and He saved my soul, wrote my name in the Lamb's Book of Life. Hey, that's been about 62, going on 63 years ago, and I'm still...

0: Thank you for joining us at Sure Word Radio, a ministry of the Roanoke Baptist Church in Liberty, South Carolina. I'm Justice Yates. 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
1: The Bible has told us three things about him already that are crucial, that are fundamental to the service of the church. Number one, the Bible tells us he was full of faith. Number two, the Bible tells us he had a good report. But then number three, the Bible tells us, and don't miss this, it's very important. The Bible said he was full of the Holy Ghost. Stephen was a preaching deacon. And the message that Stephen preached in Acts chapter 7 was packed with such truth and such power and such influence that the Bible said in chapter number 7, verse 54, when they heard these things, they were cut to the heart.

This week on Sure Word Radio, we have the privilege of opening our Bibles to the book of Acts to study the life of a man named Stephen for a message we've entitled Learning to Stand Alone. The valuable lessons of this man's life that teach us what it looks like to be filled with the Holy Spirit and take a stand in an untoward generation. Welcome to Sure Word.

They all that sat in the council, looking steadfastly on him, saw his face as if it had been the face of an angel. Do you see the look? They had never heard a man speak like Stephen spoke. They had never seen a man look like Stephen looked. He looked up steadfastly into heaven, and while they looked at him, they said he had the face, the countenance of an angel. They had never heard a man like that. They had never seen a man like that. And then thirdly, let me point out that they had never seen a man die like this man died. Let me show you something. This is good material. Look at verse 57 through 60. And they cried out with a loud voice and stopped their ears and ran upon him with one accord and cast him out of the city and stoned him. And the witnesses laid down their clothes at a young man's feet whose name was Saul. And they stoned Stephen, calling upon God. And they had never seen a man die like this. Verse 59, saying, Lord Jesus, receive my spirit. And he kneeled down and cried with a loud voice, Lord, lay not this sin to their charge. And when he had said this, he fell asleep. One of the commentaries I read said they rocked him to sleep. And there Stephen's dead body lay. But they could not forget what they had heard, and they could not forget what they had seen. To stand alone, and listen to me carefully, don't miss this. To stand alone, you're going to have to be full of the Holy Ghost. You'll not be able to do what Stephen did unless you know the fullness of the Holy Spirit. Two times in these two chapters, it says Stephen was full of the Holy Ghost. It says it at his selection, and it says it at his stoning. Now, remember in verse number 5 of chapter number 6, at his selection, the church looked at Stephen and said, that man's full of the Holy Ghost. He can be a deacon. And then at his stoning, unbelievers looked at Stephen and said, that man is full of the Holy Ghost. In chapter 6, verse 5, chapter 7, verse number 55. Now I want to ask you a question this morning. Would you hear me and hear me well? Are you full of the Holy Ghost? Are you full of the Holy Ghost? You'll not be able to take a stand by yourself unless you're full of the Holy Ghost. No man is able to take a stand on his own. He'll have to have the fullness of the Holy Ghost and able to make that stand. And if you're not, you cannot stand for the Lord Jesus Christ as you need to. You'll never be able to stand for Christ if you've never been filled with the Holy Spirit. Well, let me clear that up. The Bible makes a big comparison, or I should say a big difference, between the indwelling of the Spirit and the infilling of the Spirit. Let me talk to you about that, because it's very important that you receive that doctrine. The Bible commands every one of us to be filled with the Spirit of God. Ephesians chapter 5 and verse number 18, listen to the commandment. And be not drunk with wine, whereas in excess, but be ye filled with the Spirit. That is, don't be drunk with one thing, but be filled with another thing. Do you see the contrast? The idea here is that we are to totally abstain from the consumption of alcohol, but be filled with the Spirit of Christ instead. Don't ever get the idea that a Spirit-filled Christian is a super Christian. They're not. Don't ever get the idea that a Spirit-filled Christian is different than everybody else. Neighbor, when you came up in the camp that I came up in, there were men that were very different than everybody else that taught me what I know. What, Sammy Allen, there'll never be another one like him. There'll never be another one like him. Dr. Seitler, there'll never be another one like him. They're gone, friend. We can't reproduce that. We can't recreate that. Those were unusual men. Percy Ray, men like that. There'll never be another one. There'll never be an R.G. Lee like the one of the old.

is not just reserved from someone who is unusual in their character. Friend, it's for you. We all want our pastor to be full of the Holy Ghost. We all want our deacons to be full of the Holy Ghost. But friend, I'm going to tell you something. If you want to take a stand, you're going to have to be full of the Holy Ghost. Can you imagine? We've had some great services lately, haven't we? Now, this was supposed to be a low Sunday, but look around. We've still got a good crowd. This is supposed to be a really low Sunday, but you can look around. We've still got a really, really good crowd. I'd say there's still 80 people in here this morning, maybe 70 or 80 people in here this morning. Can you imagine? I'm going to get personal with you today. If everybody in here was full of the Holy Ghost, if the Lord Jesus, Brother Nathan, if the Lord Jesus could turn the world upside down with 12 men that were full of the Holy Ghost, what could we do in Pickens County if everybody in this church was full of the Holy Ghost? Now let me make this very clear. If you're saved, you're indwelt by the Holy Spirit. I'll make it very clear. If you're saved, you've got the Holy Ghost. And I want to say this to you, that if you're saved, you got all of Him. I'm not waiting for a second blessing. Somebody asked me one time, they said, "Have you received the second blessing?" I said, "I sure have." You know what the second blessing was? The second blessing was I found out how much I got in the first blessing. Now, we're not talking about some kind of unusual transcendental experience where you roll around on the floor and all of a sudden something falls on you. We're talking about a life being obediently lived in accordance to the leading of the Holy Spirit. When they looked at Stephen, they said, that man is full of the Holy Spirit. So being filled with the Holy Spirit is not the same as being indwelled. Indwelling and infilling are two different things. Let me just say this to you. There is an indwelling that happens as soon as you got saved. As soon as you got saved, you got all of the Holy Ghost you're going to get. You don't get saved and get His mind and then come back a few weeks later and get His heart and then come back a few weeks later and get His voice. No, you get all of that when you got saved. So what is the filling of the Holy Spirit? Well, the filling of the Holy Spirit is not you getting more of Him, it's Him getting more of you. That is that when I got saved, I got all of Him that I'm ever going to get, but He didn't get all of me. That's right, isn't it? That's right. And so as I yield myself to Him, there's a fullness that comes along with that. That His mind becomes my mind. That His heart becomes my heart. That His will becomes my will. And that was true about Stephen. And he could not, listen to me, Stephen could not have taken the stand that he took had he not been filled with the Holy Spirit. Now, preacher, what does it look like when somebody's full of the Holy Ghost? Now, I'm going to tell you what it looks like. Y'all ready for this? I'm trying to faithfully tell you what it looks like this morning. Speaking to yourselves in psalms and hymns and spiritual songs, singing and making melody in your heart to the Lord. Giving thanks always for all things unto God the Father in the name of the Lord Jesus Christ. Submitting yourselves one to another in the fear of God.

I'll have to admit to you that when we study the life of a man in the scriptures that was willing to die for what he believed, willing to die for the cause of truth and the gospel, it touches my heart in the deepest places. And I appreciate the life of Stephen. And as we have studied the life of Stephen today, I trust that we've learned the lessons of what it means to learn to stand alone, being filled with the Holy Spirit, to take a stand. Thank you so much for joining us.

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1: One sat alone beside the highway begging. His eyes were blind, the light he could not see.

0: have your Bible turned with me, please, to the Gospel of John in the book of Acts. And I'll just give this first. In the book of Acts, the opposition, the religious crowd, raised a question one day after they made a statement. The statement was true. The question was unnecessary, and yet it revealed their emptiness. They said, this man, they're talking about Jesus. They said, this man, I mean, they were having a real conference over one man, and that's Jesus, the one whose hands are stretched out still. They were unsaved religious leaders, empty, powerless, unhappy, miserable, filled with opposition to the real thing. They said, this man doeth miracles. Even his opposition, the people who literally hated him, said, this man's doing miracles. And then they looked at each other and said, what do we? What are we doing? Nobody answered. There's not any answer there in the book of Acts. We're empty. This man's come to town and he's healed people and helped people and blessed people and fed people, raised the dead, opened blind eyes. This man's doing miracles. What do we? Wouldn't it have been fine if somebody got up and said, I make a motion, Mr. Chairman, that we all put our trust in him and let him save us. I think the quickest way in the world to get out of the misery we're in is just come follow Jesus. I don't care what people say. I don't care what the religious leaders say. I think it's time for us to fall in with him. If he's doing miracles, I'd like to do something. Now I'm going to follow him. But religion never does say that. Religion has a way of blinding the flesh and causing a man to stumble blindly on until it's too late and he's past redemption point. He lives empty and he dies just like he lived. And so they said, this man's doing something about it. You know, it's easy to sit around the church and have our little committee meetings and talk about helping somebody, and I think we ought to do so-and-so, and I think it'd be a fine thing, and so forth, and maybe we could have a little Christmas party for the poor, you know, and we might could get a poor family in. Listen, that ought not be done just during Christmas month. That ought to be the activity of the church. And again, I'd like to tell you how sad it was the day the church turned its back on the poor folks. Jesus said, I came to seek and to save that which was lost. He said, I didn't come to call the righteous. I came to call the sinners. They saw him coming out of a sinner's home one day and said, what are you doing over there? Why, listen, they said he even eats with publicans and sinners. Think of it. Jesus looked up at him with his precious face and maybe some fresh tears and said, why, fellas, the well have no need of a physician, but the sick. He said, I've been over in that home where the sick folks are. He didn't tell them, but he could have told them, and it'd have been the truth. He said, you fellows are a lot sicker than you think you are. You got a malignant cancer on the inside of you. You don't know anything about. But the reason I can't go home with you because you don't want me. You're satisfied with your little silly religion, and you don't want me to go. But these people over there realize they're sick, and they're hungry, and they need help. My subject this morning is this. What are you doing? What are you doing? And then the other question, what have you been doing? You remember in the 11th chapter of the book of Psalms when he said, if the foundations be destroyed, what can the righteous do? I paraphrase that sometime by saying, since the foundations have been destroyed, what have the righteous been doing? Who's to blame? Is it the liquor crowd? No, sir. Is it the gambling crowd? No, sir. Who could be to blame for the foundations being destroyed? And I think it would be superfluous for Brother Olof to try to argue with you or try to state a case that the foundations are not just shaky, they're gone. I mean, America's foundations are gone. Her social foundation is gone. Her home foundation is gone. Our political foundation is gone. Our foundation of faith in God is gone in America. And Sunday is always a tremendous demonstration of the sinfulness of a lost nation. Stores are open. Boats are running. Folks are hunting. Sunday is the lost day of the week. What are you doing? What have you been doing? In the book of John, it's the last chapter, and it's the last verse of this great believer's book. I wish I could capture your attention. Wonder if all of you can really get awake while I'm preaching this morning. I'm not talking about, it's just so easy to go to church because you're supposed to. After all, I've been going, Mama taught me to go. I wish you'd do something besides go to church this morning. I wish while you sit there and look in the faces of these girls, see, something happened to them. It had to happen to them. When you come into a home with these big cuts across here, which means suicide, when you come in after you've been taking trips on LSD and been locked up on dope and filth, and when you realize that these girls have been saved, now, our church people need a genuine experience with the Lord. It don't make any difference how nice you are or how long you've been a Baptist. That don't mean 2 cents to me. I want to know, have you had a personal intervention from heaven in your soul and you know you've been born again? You boys and girls, you'll never make it. You'll never make it unless you get the word of God. Thy word have I hid in my heart that I might not sin against God. Now then, Jesus said, the writer, which of course every word was written by Jesus, given by him, verse 25, and there are also many other things which Jesus did. He did something, the which if they should be written, everyone, I suppose that even the world itself could not contain the books that should be written. Amen. Now folks, this whole world would make a large library, wouldn't it? Big as this thing is. And yet he said, I suppose, that if everything Jesus ever did were to be written down, and of course they were so wonderful what he did until you could write a book about anything he did. Of course the Bible's very plain, just like Mark. Mark said straightway, and they just put it down very briefly. But he said that the world wouldn't hold the books. Here's the majestic and the marvelous thing about it. Jesus didn't live but 3 years in his public ministry. He had that hammer in his hand for a lot of his life at the carpenter's bench there in Nazareth. Hey, he didn't enter his public ministry until he was nearly 30 years old. He didn't perform one miracle until after he was baptized in the River Jordan. And that blessed Holy Spirit as a dove descended upon him. You know the first miracle Jesus ever performed? Somebody said, well, it was the turning the water into wine. No. You know the greatest miracle Jesus ever performed? At least while he was here on earth now. And I've never said this before, but I believe this is the greatest miracle and the most hopeful thing that Jesus ever did was to give the devil a good sound licking. And I'll guarantee you it was the first time the devil ever got licked in his life. Really got licked in his life. He not only met his match, he met one that was more than his match. Jesus didn't ease off to the wilderness trembling. He didn't go by to see a psychiatrist on the way. He didn't get a bottle full of tranquilizers. Thank God, he said, I'll be glad to meet you. Old slowfoot, old smutty face. You run over my people throughout the Old Testament, and I want to tell you right now, your doom is sealed. Thank God for a Savior like that. First thing he did when he entered his public ministry was to say, I might as well get this over with now. I might as well let you know who's going to be boss around here. Let me say it lovingly. A lot of you little simple Casper Milk Toast Sunday morning church members, you think you can read the Dallas Morning News or the Houston Chronicle or the Houston Post and lick the devil. Let me tell you something, brother. The devil will just get fat on the Houston Chronicle. And the Post. I'm not criticizing newspaper particularly. I'm just simply saying you can't live with a newspaper. Bible said, Jesus said in that temptation, he said, man cannot live by bread alone, but by every word that proceedeth out of the mouth of God. Last night I went home with the boys and stood there in the dining room, and they listened like boys ought to listen as I gave them the 19th Psalm. The law of the Lord is perfect, converting the soul. Testimony of the Lord is sure, making wise the simple. Yes, the statutes of the Lord are right, rejoicing the heart. Commandments of the Lord are pure, enlightening the eyes. Fear of the Lord is clean, enduring forever. Judgments of the Lord are true and righteous altogether. More to be desired are they than gold, yea, than much fine gold, sweeter Also than honey in the honeycomb. Moreover, by them is thy servant warned, and by keeping them, or in keeping them, there's great reward. World has no rewards down here. Has old Satan ever come up to you and said, say, I'd like to give you something. Why don't you look at him and tell him I've already got it all. Got it all when I met Christ. Jesus said, all things are yours. The devil can't give you nothing if you got everything. Did you know it? I tell you, the reason the devil gives a lot of people a lot of things is because they're so empty, he can fill them up. But if you're full and running over, why don't you just ask him? Said, take a look around and see where you're going to put your junk. I know you got a truckload of it. Where are you going to put it? Don't you see I'm loaded? Amen? Oh, if God's people just had good sense. I mean, spiritual, sanctified, Bible sense. What a difference it'd be in your life and in your home. Well, he said he's been doing something. 3 years, he did enough that if they'd written it down in the books, wouldn't been any room for people to live. Just been one big library down here. All these big buildings you see down here, these mammoth buildings you've been building in Houston, they'll soon be done for. You ever wonder what's going to happen to those when this thing's over? Wouldn't it be a sight to fly over Houston when the man of sin gets through with it? I wouldn't want to fly too low. Can you imagine the wreckage of Houston, Texas? Can you imagine those old buildings and the tossing and the tumbling and the being blown off of the map one of these days? Yes, that scares me. No.
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0: We welcome you now to the Shoutin' Time broadcast with your radio host, Pastor Scott Dean of the White Horse Heights Baptist Church. And now, here is Brother Dean.
1: Good morning. Good morning. Hallelujah. A wonderful Wednesday edition of Shouting Time. And I'm so glad to be able to be with you this morning, Brother Dean, sitting in with you. Just been talking to my good friend, Brother James Simpson. I'm glad he's feeling better, and we've been praying for him here on the radio every day and at our church and personally. And I'm so glad he's feeling better. And we're looking forward to having a tremendous morning get-together coming up at 8 o'clock. But I invite you to our Shouting Time radio broadcast. It is a joy that I'm able to be here this morning and to be able to bring the good tidings of great joy, which shall be to all people. For unto you is born this day in the city of David a Savior, hallelujah, a Savior, which is Christ the Lord. Oh, beloved, don't let the devil tell you how bad you've got it, how bad you feel, how this is out and that's out and whatever. I've got to tell you this morning, my Lord is taking good care of me. Can anybody say amen to that this morning? God's

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I'm talking about even when I didn't have sense enough to look out after myself. He was there. He was there all the time. I'm glad to tell you this morning, my Lord is taking good care of me. Let's turn that mule around. Yeah.

0: is taking good care of me. I've got to say amen to that. Yes, indeed. Praise the name of the Lord. Woo, I remember that day I got saved, and I've never gotten over it. Yes, sir, I've never found anything, heard of anything, experienced anything that is as wonderful as serving our sweet Lord. And when you come to him, you may have a horrible past. You may have a pitiful present. But, oh, beloved, you've got an unbelievable future. Hey, I'm glad the young lady came to the well. And Jesus said, I'll offer you water where if you drink, you'll never thirst again. Boy, I mean to tell you, oh, when she got a dose of that living water, she left her bucket at the well. Yeah, she came back a different way. That's what the Lord will do for you. Amen.
1: Came again today and poured the water from the well.
0: Yeah.
1: So many times she's come this way.
0: Getting water for the family.
1: The pail of yesterday, she filled his empty once again. Her thirst just keeps her coming back for more.

0: when you find the Lord and He finds you, you'll leave a different way. Amen. Praise God.
1: His bar stool now is empty.
0: Yeah.
1: Where he sat
0: just yesterday.
1: And his drinking friends all wonder if he died.
0: He must be dead. He always comes.
1: He sat there every day for now 15 years or more. Drowned the thirsty monster deep inside.
0: Yeah, thirsty monster.
1: They

I don't know about anybody else, but I tell you what, I remember that day that he came by my way. I remember it just like it was yesterday. I remember standing there talking to my sweet darling mother, and before I knew it, we were on our knees in a knotty pine, on a knotty pine wood bathroom floor. And there she led me and showed me where I was a sinner. I already knew that. Showed me where that my sins were going to carry me to hell. I already knew that. And she showed me where that Jesus came and lived a sinless life and died in my place, died in my stead. He took my whipping for me, so to speak. And I had never heard it quite like that. And then whosoever shall call upon the name of the Lord shall be saved. So I confess with my mouth, I believed in my heart, and I received Christ as my Savior. Been a long time, But I'll tell you what, I'll never forget that moment. Oh, listen, I was just a boy, but I'd been tortured all night with dreams about hell and burning in hell. And oh, the sweet peace of God flooded my soul. And he washed me clean. And he got rid of those awful, horrible dreams I was having about dying and going to hell. And beloved, that's been way over 50 years ago. And I can tell you, it's still good today. It's still just like it was yesterday. Amen. I'm going to do my best with the help of God Almighty not to forget what the Lord has done for me. If God has blessed you, if God

0: get what the Lord has done for me. Oh, beloved, I'm glad this morning that God has been so good to me. God has blessed me and God has helped me. And he's been a wonderful, wonderful, wonderful God. And Jesus is a wonderful, wonderful Savior. And I'm glad one of these mornings, amen, the broadcast will come on, but Brother Dean won't be here. I'll be shouting on the hills of glory. Amen. Whether we go up in the rapture or whether we go by the grave, I'm glad we're going through and by the blood of the Lord Jesus Christ. Hey, tonight is prayer meeting, Bible study in the children's group. All of that will be meeting at 7 o'clock, the White Horse Heights Baptist Church. Brother James is going to come tell you about it. But I just, I had those songs on my heart, and I just felt like sharing them with you. I hope they were a blessing. Nothing new, but oh, listen. Good stuff. Hey, until next time, may God richly bless you, my beloved.
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We won't turn there right now. We may turn there at the end of the message, but Isaiah chapter number 5, you find a beautiful illustration there of this reality. God the Father uses the language with Israel that he bought a fruitful hill, and he planted a choice vine, the choicest vine, in that fruitful hill. He digged around it, and he put into it everything that was necessary for that vine to be productive and to be fruitful, and he looked for it to bear forth grapes, but the Word of God said it brought forth wild grapes. Again, that text is Isaiah chapter number 5. And of course, in view is the nation of Israel. And at the end of that parable in Isaiah chapter number 5, God the Father uses this language, "What more could I have done?" And when we think of the nation of Israel, how true is that statement? What more could God have done? He planted that choice vine in a fruitful hill, in a fruitful vineyard. He digged around it. He placed the nutrients into it. He gave it the law and the prophets. Amen. He sheltered and protected that nation, and he looked for it to bear forth grapes, and instead of grapes, it yielded forth wild grapes. You see the descriptive language, amen, of Israel being that vine in Old Testament Scripture. As a matter of fact, the day before Jesus gives this discourse in John 15 of the vine and the branches, Jesus had given the parable in Matthew 21, verses 33 to 46, of the evil husbandman, excuse me, that plotted to kill the master's son, again in Matthew 21, in verses 33 to 46. Again in view there, the nation of Israel. Israel was God's vine. Listen to him. I'm going somewhere, church. He had taken them from Egypt, carried them across the sands of the Sinai, planted them in the promised land, hedged them about in protection, entrusted them, amen, with leaders and prophets and spiritual advisors, husbandmen, if you will. But time and time again, they had taken and they had squandered that God had planted in their lives. Last of all, what did he do? He sent his very own son. And now they're preparing and plotting to murder him. But notice Jesus says in our text, "I am the true vine." I am the true vine. And my Father is the husbandman. Every branch in me that beareth not fruit, he taketh away, and every branch that beareth fruit, he purgeth it, that it may bring forth more fruit. Verse 5, I am the vine, ye are the branches. So Jesus, firstly, is going to illustrate a truth by way of contrast with the nation of Israel. We see the past and the vine. We see the person of the vine. Jesus said, "I am the true vine." Jesus is in contrast to the nation of Israel. He would fulfill the Father's will. He would, amen, be that. He would be that vine that would yield forth and would produce that would glorify the Father. Amen. And you and I, as we are connected, are abiding in the vine, we too will yield forth the fruit that will bring forth glory to God the Father. So you see the contrast that Jesus illustrates in this language of the vine and the branches. He would also contrast in this reality that in contrast to the nation of Israel,
He would reveal forth and teach that this truth of being the vine and the branches, he would teach that you and I would be connected, that we would abide, that we would remain, that we would continue, and in such a way there would be connection, not ceremony. You see, the nation of Israel was enamored, was consumed with this idea of rituals, ceremonies, and all of these outward trappings of Old Testament worship. Jesus said, I'm the vine, you're the branches. It's not about ceremony. It's about connection with me. He would teach them, secondly, it's about communion, not the cold ritual letter of the law. He would teach them that it's devotion, not demand. He would teach them and illustrate through this truth of being in the vine that it's devotion, not demand, that it is obedience out of love, not out of law. You see the contrast of the vine and the branches, the nation of Israel. There is not only the illustration truth of this connectivity in contrast, but secondly, by way of comparison. This descriptive language of the vine and the branches, Jesus is revealing, he's illustrating, that just as the vine is the source, the sustainer, the shelter for the branches, Jesus is to the believer. You and I, if we are to be that is abounding, fruitful, fragrant, and full, we must abide in the vine. We must recognize him to be the source, the sustainer, and the shelter of our lives. Jesus would reveal this precious truth that abiding in the vine is a beautiful union. It is a living union to produce. He said, every branch in me that beareth not fruit, he taketh away. But every branch that beareth fruit, he purgeth it. Notice the language of your Bible, that it may bring forth more fruit. Notice he says in verse number 5, I'm the vine, you're the branches. He that abideth in me and I in him, the same bringeth forth much fruit. Excuse me. Notice he says in verse number 8, herein is my Father glorified, that you bear much fruit. So you see, he's dealing with a beautiful union, a living union, not one that is withered, that is drying, one that is cast away, but it is a living union that is productive. Can I ask you this morning, church family, how many Christians do you know that are withered? How many Christians do you know that are non-producing, that are non-productive, that are depleted, that are defeated, that are discouraged, that are not abounding because they're not abiding? Jesus is revealing a union that is a living union. Excuse me. And not only is it a living union, it secondly is describing, Jesus secondly is describing a loving union. A loving union. Notice Jesus uses this kind of language in verse number 9. As my Father hath loved me, so have I loved you. Continue ye in my love. Verse 10. If ye keep my commandments, ye shall abide in my love, even as I have kept my Father's commandments and abide in his love. Not only is this a living union, but it is a loving union. There is a love that is reciprocating here. Not only a living union to produce, to be productive, but a loving union for passion. Amen. There is a passionate relationship that is described here. I'm afraid again.

0: It is a dry, dormant, mediocre, just barely scraping by, amen, just mechanical, going through the motions. If they do read their Bible, it's just to check off a box. If they do go to the prayer closet or the prayer room.
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0: praise.
1: Hello, friends. 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
1: And welcome to the broadcast today. We'll begin our program, as we usually do, with a song from one of our services. Our youth choir comes around and sings for us the song, He Loves Me Like I Was His Only Child. Hoping to be a blessing to you as they sing today.

0: Amen. Thank you, young people, for that wonderful message and song.
1: And now for today's message, take your Bible and turn with us to 1 Peter chapter 5, and we're looking at verse number 10. 1 Peter chapter 5, verse 10. But the God of all grace, who hath called us unto his eternal glory by Christ Jesus, after that ye have suffered a while, make you perfect, establish, strengthen, settle you. The message we're listening to on the broadcast today is part number 2 of the message, Hope for Suffering Saints. Now, suffering is a key word in this epistle. It occurs 15 times, and about half of those times refer to the sufferings of Christ. But here in this verse, I see that there's hope for suffering saints. Now, we mention the setting here, and that points back to the afflictions mentioned by in verse number 9, the affliction of fellow saints. We're not the only ones that

0: suffer. There are other saints who suffer as well. The sovereign here, but the God. Oh, yes, God is not just a God. He's the God, the only God, the sovereign here. And we'll pick up with that as we join the services at Mount Sinai Baptist Church, continuing the message, Hope for Suffering Saints.
1: I'm glad that God is still in control. A lot of things happen in our lives that we can't seem to get a handle on. And the devil, the accuser of the brethren, also accuses God. To us, he'll say something like this: if God really loved you, he wouldn't let such happen to you. But the fact of it is, God does love you, and what he allows to happen, he's going to produce something in your life that'll be to your eternal benefit. Amen. And so you have the sovereign here, but the God. Then you have the sufficiency here, but the God of all grace. He's the God of all grace. There's all kind of grace. And grace is a sufficiency that helps our lives. There is saving grace. Ephesians 2:8. For by grace you are saved. There is securing grace. Amen. We are kept by the power of God, by the grace of God. There is sanctifying grace. In Titus 2:11 and 12, the grace of God is appeared unto all, teaching them to deny ungodliness and worldly lust. And this grace is a sufficient grace, as the Apostle Paul found out in his dilemma when he prayed and asked the Lord to remove that thorn in the flesh. He found out that God's grace was sufficient for every step in the journey. My grace is sufficient for thee, Paul. And it's a sustaining grace. Brethren, sister, we come to the throne of grace with boldness that we might find mercy or obtain mercy and find grace to help in time of need. There's grace for every trial, Tom Hayes wrote. There's grace for every mile. There's grace. And when it comes time for me to die, there'll be new grace. Amen. So there is a sufficiency here. In time of suffering, I'll tell you, God overmatches the weight of suffering by the weight of grace. Amen. Oh yes, the balances swing. Hey, I know sufferings are weighty, but the grace of God weighs more. Amen. And where there's much suffering, there'll be dispense much grace to the people of God. I'll tell you, I can testify to that. I've walked through the darkest hour I've ever been in, but may I say that there has been sufficient grace. I have drawn from the vast supply of grace that's sufficient for every trial and every mile. There's grace. And I bless the Lord for the sufficiency here. And he's the God of all of it. I don't care what situation or lot you find in life. God has the grace to help you. That's something he'll do on the inside. That's something he works in you. Amen. That's grace.
2: Amen.
1: When Paul was battling that thorn in the flesh, and we can only just imagine what it may have been for sure, but Paul, many scholars think it was the fact of his eyesight, or maybe his epilepsy that affected his eyes, and man, maybe he would have an epileptic seizure and things like that. It was a thorn in the flesh. He said a messenger of Satan. He said the devil's doing this. And what God did, God didn't heal him. God didn't take that messenger of Satan away. But what God did, God gave Paul something on the inside that helped him to continue on, that built him up. And he said, my grace is sufficient for thee. And so in our times of suffering, I want to tell you what, God's grace is more than a match for the heartache that comes your way. God's grace, amen, is sufficient to help you in your time of need. And so the sufficiency here. And then notice, if you will, in this verse, the summons here. But the God of all grace, who hath called us. The word called us literally means summoned us. I'm glad that He called me. Amen. He summoned me to Himself. He called me. Amen. Hallelujah. Into His church. He called me. He called you. You couldn't have come if He hadn't called. I'm glad He extended the call, the invitation to my soul, and invited me to come. I'm glad I came. I was summoned. Hey. He summons me, and I answered the call. Brother and sister, so you have the summons here. Who hath called us? And then notice, if you will, you have the splendor here. Who hath called us unto His eternal glory. I've been called to glory. Hey, brother, I may go through gloom here, but this isn't all there is to it. Oh, beyond the gloom, there is eternal glory. Boy, called to eternal glory, but what about this present gloom? He don't want us to get all bound down with the present gloom. He wants us to think about what's beyond it. This may last for a season, and it does. But on beyond, there is eternal glory. Hallelujah, the splendor of that home. I'll tell you what, a home sweet home, heaven's our home. When we get there, all earthly sorrows will fade in insignificance as we behold the splendors of the glory of our God in heaven's fair city. What a day that'll be. The splendor here, the God. Hey, that's the sovereign, the sufficiency. All grace called us. That's the summons unto eternal glory. That's the splendor. And then notice the Savior here. By Christ Jesus. But the God of all grace who have called us unto His eternal glory by Christ Jesus. All of the blessings of heaven, all of the blessings of God come through this channel by Christ Jesus. He is the door. He is, amen. He is heaven's access. He is the one that opened up the way. And all the blessings of God come to us through this means, medium, and mediator, the Lord Jesus Christ, amen. The Savior here. All right, and then notice, if you will, seventhly, the suffering here. All right, but the God of all grace who have called us unto His eternal glory by Christ Jesus, after that ye have suffered a while. After the suffering in this verse, suffering, after you have suffered. Now, He didn't list what it was. It could be heaviness, as it was in chapter 1. In heaviness, through manifold temptations, it could be temptations. Trial, it could be a trial. It could be something that brings terror. It might be an affliction. It might be injustices you suffer just because you're Christian. It might be that you suffer something as far as persecution. It could be that you're going through hardships and heartaches in the physical realm. Right. Maybe a physical infirmity. Financial realm. Maybe a financial crisis. Hey, there's a lot of avenues that sufferings might approach life. So He didn't put what it was. He just said, after you have suffered a while. Now, who's He talking to? He's talking to the people of God. He's talking them that's been called, hey, been summoned to eternal glory. And He says, hey, to them, He said, after that ye have suffered a while. You have to suffer. I mean, we go through. There ain't no one that's saved by the grace of God that does not go through suffering. It is a part of it. It's a part of our Christian experience. I look back here in chapter 4, verse 12. Beloved, think it not strange concerning the fiery trial which is to try you as though some strange thing happened to you. But rejoice inasmuch as ye are partakers of Christ's glory.

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Please join us again at the same time tomorrow for another Sounds from Sinai radio broadcast. Now, if you'd like a copy of today's message in its entirety, then simply write us here at Mount Sinai Baptist Church, 830 Country Club Road, Pickens, South Carolina, zip 29671. 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That address again, Mount Sinai Baptist Church, 830 Country Club Road, Pickens, South Carolina, zip 29671. And now, until we meet again on tomorrow's broadcast, this is Pastor Rudy Smith saying, may the Lord bless you, is our prayer.

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1: With SRN News, I'm Rich Thomason in Washington. Team Trump is under pressure from Congress to release the details of the U.S.-Iran deal to be signed Friday in Geneva. The bottom line, according to President Trump, is this: Iran will never have a nuclear weapon. Mr. Trump describes that as 99.9% of what he sought. The president is venting, voicing frustration over Israel's attacks on Iranian-backed Hezbollah in Lebanon.
2: Now, I'm not happy with the way Israel has handled themselves with Lebanon and with Hezbollah. He should have been able to do the job faster. It just goes on forever. And when that happens, it grows a negative light on the big deal, and that's the deal with Iran.
1: The president's remarks generating concern among some supporters of Israel, both here in the U.S. and abroad. Mr. Trump says he is delaying the confirmation hearing for Jay Clayton, the president's choice for National Intelligence Director. The hearing, put on hold until Clayton's successor as U.S. Attorney for the Southern District of New York, has been confirmed. Primary voting results this morning.
3: The president's choices have secured the GOP nominations for the U.S. Senate in both Georgia and Oklahoma. Mr. Trump has remained at the center of this year's midterm races. His influence is facing different tests in primaries in four states and the District of Columbia.
1: Correspondent Andrew Stewart. One person is dead following last night's crash of a business jet on a highway in Laredo, Texas. The aircraft burst into flames upon impact. It's not clear if the person who died was on the plane or on the ground. Nearby motorists rushed to the burning aircraft, hoping to rescue those on board. On Wall Street this morning, the Dow futures down 48 points, NASDAQ futures 136 points higher. This is SRN News. A Christian adoption agency makes a big announcement.
4: 5 years ago, when Bethany Christian Services announced that it would begin placing children with gay couples, the backlash was intense. Now Bethany is reversing course, announcing it will no longer place kids with same-sex couples. In a press release, the agency says, quote, "The board of directors has voted to take steps to clarify and reinforce the Christian faith commitments and beliefs that have shaped our work for more than 80 years. Michael Harrington reporting.
1: There is an unusual battle going on in the small town of Fairview, Texas. The town is asking the Mormon Church to voluntarily lower the steeple of its planned Fairview Temple from 120 feet to 100 feet. Town officials call it a gesture of goodwill to the church's neighbors. Fairview already lost a legal battle to shorten the steeple. Now the town council is asking for a dialogue with Mormon leaders to achieve their goal. This is SRN News. Well-known restaurant chain, it's been around for almost 70 years, is being sold for a bundle.
5: Yum! Brands said on Tuesday that private equity firm Long Range Capital will buy Pizza Hut's business outside mainland China for about $1.5 billion. Yum! China Holdings is purchasing the mainland China operations for about $1.2 billion. Pizza Hut has been struggling in recent years with growing competition from companies like DoorDash and Uber Eats. Pizza Hut was founded by two brothers back in 1958. They say they chose the name of their store in Wichita, Kansas, because the sign only had room for eight letters. Bob Agner reporting.
1: New AP NORC poll finds that most Americans believe civil liberties like the right to vote are under threat. But they also continue to firmly agree that the rights expressed in the nation's founding documents are core to the country's identity. More details at SRNNews.com.

0: We welcome you to the morning get-together with Brother James and Brother Dean. For the next 2 hours, we hope to be a blessing and an encouragement to you, taking your prayer request, sharing church announcements, and talking to special guests, and playing songs with a great message. We hope you'll stay with us, and now let's have a morning get-together here on WTBI.
1: Boy, Hank, you're sounding good and alive and awake and ready to go. Howdy, neighbor. Welcome to a wonderful Wednesday edition of the Morning Get-Together. Glad to have my good friend, Brother James Simpson, sitting in the official Morning Get-Together air chair.
0: That's right. Here we are.
1: And glad to be here.
0: Yeah.
1: And thank the Lord we're able to get up and walk out into God's sunshine. And it's a beautiful, beautiful day here in the upstate of South Carolina. And I believe the sun's up, Brother James, and burning off some of that fog that we had this morning.
0: Yeah.
1: And it's just a beautiful day.
0: And a nice cool afternoon, nice cool evening on yesterday. Like it was down near the 70s or something. It felt right nice outside.
1: Well, I wouldn't know about that.
0: It wasn't in the 80s or 90s, I know that. It was felt pretty good, yeah.
1: And thank the Lord we got a little reprieve from the hot, scalding weather. And I believe it's coming back with a vengeance.
0: It will, because it's June and July, and August is around the corner. So, yeah.
1: Well, our Share-a-thon partners for today are Billy and Joy Gibson of Easley, South Carolina. They sponsor in honor of their son, Griffin, and how the Lord has blessed him. And then our internet partners for today are Roy Brown of Williamston, South Carolina. He sponsors in honor of Rita Brown for her birthday on June the 18th. And so that's a day off, but they undoubtedly have tomorrow already filled up.
0: Yeah.
1: And so that's a blessing.
0: Yeah.
1: Yes, sir. And so she sponsors in honor of Rita Brown for her birthday on June the 18th. Like I said, today is what, the 17th. And so, but Brother Roy, Ray, thank you. And we appreciate these good folks, and we say happy birthday to Rita for tomorrow. And just hope and pray God will bless you and keep you and cause his face to shine upon you. We're going to take a quick spin, Brother James, and look down the road, and we're going to find out who all is listening to the Morning Get-Together via the internet. And I was not familiar at all. And I would hear people talk, and I just think, well, just help yourself. I wasn't interested in it, didn't want to know anything about it. And so, of course, it came and took off, and now we're having to do things on it. You know, some places you go, they want you to do all your preliminary online before you get there.
0: Yeah.
1: You know, like doctors, they'll send you, a ream of paper worth of forms they want you to fill out.
0: Yeah.
1: And so you just about have to know how to run a computer today. And so on the computer we have, we're able to see, able to identify where people are listening if they allow their phone to ping. And that lets us know where they are, just city and state. We have no idea where they are in the state or city. But this lets us know. And we're going to start off, Brother James, with a big... let you start on that first one.
0: Oh, yeah,
1: there.
0: First one, Burlington, New Jersey.
1: Yeah, there you go.
0: I always like seeing our authentic friends out there in the big metropolis and highly populated area of New Jersey. Yeah, Burlington.
1: Amen. And let's see here. We have got Gaffney, South Carolina. Tyler, Texas. Good morning to Texas. Chesterfield, South Carolina. Another Tyler, Texas. Edinburgh, Virginia. Easley, South Carolina. And then we're coming up Piedmont, South Carolina, United States. Greenville, South Carolina. And that's spaces. Let's see down here. Chesterfield, South Carolina. Tyler, Texas, several of those. Another Easley. Edinburgh, Virginia. We say good morning. And then let's see, moving on here, we've got Piedmont, South Carolina again. We have Greenville. We have Brooklyn, New York, Brother James. Two streams right there going out to Brooklyn.
0: Big city.
1: Yes, sir. And we say good morning to the Big Apple. We appreciate you very, very much. And then let's see here. We're going from Brooklyn, going all the way to Clarksville, Tennessee.
2: Yeah.
1: That's a blessing. And then we've got Laurel Springs, North Carolina, Spartanburg, South Carolina. Let's see here. We have Denver, North Carolina, and then Linköping, Sweden. Linköping, that's about as close as we can get, I believe. But we say good morning to Sweden, two streams going up there, and then to Seattle, homeless Washington. Go ahead, Virginia.
2: All right. And so Seattle's online. Queen Creek, Arizona's with us this morning out there in the way out in the west. And then Waterloo, South Carolina. Seattle, Washington, another western stream. Athens, Alabama. And Hartwell, Georgia. El Monte, California, the mountain. You know, another western stream. Burlington, New Jersey, the northern stream there. Abingdon, Virginia. West Columbia. And Charleston, West Virginia, Lombard, Illinois, Inglewood, Colorado, some Bowling Springs streams up Highway 9 from Greenville online, more Burlington, New Jersey friends listening in, and Cambridge, Massachusetts online, Mabin, North Carolina, Taylor, South Carolina, Inglewood, Colorado, Deltona, Florida, Collins, Iowa, a new listener started listening to us from Collins, Iowa, started noticing that location, then Gaffney, South Carolina, near Bowling Springs online, and Charlotte, North Carolina, Houston, Texas, and North Wilkesboro, North Carolina rounds out our at-a-glance look of what we see. We don't see everyone online, but we see what we see. And so that's WTBI.org online streaming. We're glad you've chosen us on the smartphones and mobile devices. We've got a big lineup of songs on the way. And going to have prayer time coming up at 9:30, reaching out to each other and getting prayer requests this morning online. Ms. Hawthorne is by the phone to take your call. 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
1: Amen.
2: All right.
1: Well, we're going to check the weather now, Brother James, and find out what the weatherman's saying.
2: Yeah, talking about that cool weather. That was nice on yesterday. A neighbor come over and sat on the porch, and we just had it for a little bit in the coolness of the afternoon, evening. That was nice. But 88 today. We're going to warm up today and be a little bit warmer. Sunny today throughout the day, and 72 for tonight. And no rain in the forecast today or tonight. But for Thursday, that's this different story. We're going to start out with partly sunny skies on Thursday, waking up to. But then we're going to go to a 70% chance. Rain moves in on Thursday afternoon through Thursday night, overnight, 86 on Thursday with the showers moving in after afternoon. And then Thursday night, overnight, rain setting in on a 70% chance of rain in a low near 70 degrees. And then 88 for your Friday and a tapering off chance for showers into Friday night, 65. And then 87 on Saturday. Sunshine all day on your Saturday. A beautiful day for the weekend. Saturday night, 66. Back to 88 on Sunday. And things moving along for the weekend with no rain. Just warming temperatures there. And then Sunday night, 70 degrees, partly cloudy. Rain chance on Monday, 50%. Because it's Monday. Supposed to rain. And then 88 degrees there. And then Monday night, a little rain chance in 70. And then 89 by Tuesday, filling back to the June days, the heat moving in on us on Monday. So that's the look at your weather. Is that rain is still there coming our way, which we need the rain. We need the showers moving through. And so that's the look at your weather going through this, I believe, Father's Day weekend coming up.
1: Absolutely. And if you have not yet got a card,
2: yeah,
1: and a little gift for your daddy,
2: yeah,
1: please don't forget to do that.
2: Yeah. I won't say what I got my dad, but It has to do with candy, I'll say that.
1: Huh.
2: And when you're 87 years old, you can eat whatever you want, I suppose.
1: Exactly right.
2: So we're getting him a little something there. And we thought about Dad yesterday and sort of got that all figured out. Get a nice card, a nice gift. And some folks, you just don't know what to buy for. They got so much stuff. I mean, you just don't know what to get them. I mean, that would be meaningful or thoughtful or just it would fit the occasion and all of that. So have to, you know, scale it out, work it out, think it through.
1: Amen.
2: That's right.
1: And I was telling Brother James this morning, I would give a king's ransom just to be able to take my daddy a card.
2: Yeah.
1: And give it to him.
2: Hope you have a good Father's Day too, Brother Dean.
1: Yes, sir.
2: You got some children coming over.
1: Yes, sir. Yes, sir, we do.
2: Hope it's a good day for you.
1: Yes, sir. And I was really pleased. My daughter, the oldest one, they're going on vacation, and they were going to leave early. They're going to leave late for Saturday night and get a jump on things.
2: Right.
1: But they're staying over.
2: Because
1: of Father's Day.
2: That's right.
1: Ms. Dean's going to kill a fatted calf. We're going to have...
2: That's the way you say that.
1: Oh, okay. Yeah. We're going to have some eye-round roast and good stuff.
2: Sounds good.
1: Yes, sir.
2: Yeah.
1: Well, remember, the prayer line is open, and if you're listening and you need for us to take your name, your loved one's name, your neighbor, your friend, call Sister Hawthorne. Give us their name and their condition, and we'll put them on the prayer list, and we will pray for them.
2: That's right.
1: At 9:30. We will call their name in prayer. And so help me with that if you can, please. We'll appreciate that. Well, Brother James, let's see. We've got the prayer line. Hey, big thing. Can't get started without this. Brother James, I just have to come, and I just have to say thank you to all the people who just spontaneously took up that burden for the Ukraine.
2: That need for that container to finish it up.
1: That's it. We needed $2,000, and I just mentioned it in a prayer. And somebody called and said, I'd like to give towards it. And then another one, then another one. That's I believe, the act of God putting things together.
2: And now they're packing the container with no little spaces left or anything. They're going to pack it real tight. Every bit of space in that container will be filled with Ukrainian Bibles, Russian Bibles, and different things to help the folks over there in that war-torn country. And Brother Dean showed me a picture right now.
1: Scroll that up, Brother James.
2: Yeah.
1: And just slide that down, and you can see the items that they put in there.
2: Yeah, all needful things. And
1: wheelchairs.
2: Wheelchair, and no doubt surgical supplies, and blankets, and there's the trailer. Is that leaving your property right there?
1: No, that's leaving the warehouse over in Spartanburg.
2: Okay, so they're getting everything.
1: They got it packed, I mean, to the maximum.
2: And they
1: got to
2: convert it from where it's been gathered into that proper shipping container. And that's where you don't spare any space.
1: That's it. You're paying. That's premium.
2: Yeah.
1: I mean, it's just ridiculous what a square inch in that is.
2: And
1: that
2: goes on the ship.
1: Yep. Yeah.
2: Yep.
1: So it has been taken to the port of Charleston, where it will pass customs, be loaded, and shipped to the Ukraine.
2: Yeah.
1: And this shipment was made possible because of your prayers and your generous giving.
2: Yeah.
1: And I just want to say thank you. I appreciate you. I love you. Those of you that couldn't call or didn't call, nobody's upset about anything. I'm just thanking those that did so much for helping us with that and getting that need met. And that was a tremendous blessing. Well, now, Brother James, we'll try to go back to music. I'm sorry, but I had to say thank you before I forgot about it again.
2: Yeah.
1: Here's Greater Vision, and I want to know more.

0: consider yourself invited to the 79th Annual Greer Baptist Camp Meeting starting Wednesday through Friday, June the 24th through the 26th, and the following week from June the 29th through July the 3rd. Each evening, we will begin our services at 7:30. Also, for our finale, we'll have a very special God and Country celebration starting at 5 p.m. on July the 3rd with two services, barbecue and fireworks. Preachers for this year's meeting include Tim Fuller, Ricky Gravely, Brian McBride, Johnny Pope, Doug Benton, and a host of others. We will also have special singing and local choirs each night. For more information, visit the Greer Baptist Camp Meeting Facebook page to receive updated information. Dr. Joe Arthur is the moderator, and the Greer Baptist Camp Meeting is located at 1360 Henderson Gap Road in the Greer community of South Carolina. Don't miss out on an opportunity to enjoy the presence of God, the people of God, and the preaching of God's Word at this year's 79th Annual Greer Baptist Camp Meeting. We would love to see you there.
1: That's 1360 Henderson Gap Road in the big metropolis, or right near Greer there. Hammett Bridge and Brushy Creek Road run out through from Greenville out through there. And right in the middle of Brushy Creek and Hammett Bridge is Henderson Gap Road. And that's 1360 Henderson Gap Road. A lot of communities out there have built around the campground now, and a populated area. It used to be out in the country, but no longer. The campground's right there in the midst of all the communities. And that'll be starting up as the promotional from Brother Coates read there, beginning on June the 24th. But coming up this Saturday, the June 20th, they're going to be having a work day out there. Alan Montgomery is conducting this, and they're needing some help organizing chairs and getting shavings and all the preparation work done for the camp meeting. 704-699-0591. We have Alan Montgomery's number if you need that. And they'll probably get together and go to Munch Barbecue or go somewhere and go have lunch after they do all that work. And that's what I like to do after I do some work. And I got to have a little bit of lunch or something. That might be what they do. So that'll be coming up. That's this Saturday, 8 until 12 noon, 8 in the morning until 12 noon. If you want to help them out, be part of work day out there. Don't show up for lunchtime. Come on now. Go on out there about 8 or 9 o'clock and try to help them do some setup work.
2: Amen. That's exactly right.
1: That's right.
2: And you don't put a thing on like the Greer Baptist Camp Meeting without having a great, great, great deal of work that somebody just has to get done if it's going to get done.
1: And the moderator's Dr. Joe Arthur. Yeah.
2: Yes, sir. Well, we appreciate the good announcement there for the Greer Baptist Camp Meeting. Glad to promote that. And looking forward to hearing great things from the meeting that they'll be having. We'll be having in this area.
1: Yes, right.
2: Thank the Lord. Amen.
1: Yeah, right.
2: Well, let's see here, Brother James. Let's see. Could we have Brother Jim Burns and then the Concord Youth Choir and then Charles Johnson? And boy, you've got three lined up. I'm talking about stem winding, barnstorming, window rattling, shingle pulling songs.
1: Yeah.
2: Yes, sir. And we'll get back to music. The prayer line is open. If you've got a special prayer request, you can call 864-295-2145. We certainly appreciate each and every one of you. We will take your name to the throne of grace in prayer.
1: That's right.
2: And so you call us. But here we're going to get started with Brother Jim Burns, our good friend. And I know I've been saved. Amen.

0: Brother James. Go ahead. Hit me.
1: Charles Johnson Woo! Revivers, and Brother Dean's happy about that. My friend Jesus.
0: I've got a friend.
1: I have a friend. That's right. Lord Jesus. That's right. And the Concord Youth Choir. I just want to thank the Lord. That's right.
0: And then Brother Jim Burns getting us started.
1: Yeah.
0: Boy, isn't it wonderful to have a friend like Jesus. He's everything to me. He's the fairest.
1: That's right.
0: Of 10,000 to my soul. Boy, I'm so glad I got a friend. Got a friend in Jesus. And that was a good, good song there. We've got about, let's call it 14 and a half minutes before the hour of 9 o'clock. If you're supposed to be at work at 8:30, you're late. And if it's 9 o'clock, you're going to be late because it's less than 15 minutes and your shift starts. And so we got some more great singing by the Brent Rochester family, the Jimmy Justice family, and going back a little blast from the past, the McLaughlins. Glad to have you listening to the best sound around, WTBI. This is the Morning Get-Together. We meet 4 days a week from 8 to 10.
1: Yeah.
0: And we howdy with you and let you all howdy with us. And we have a bookstore there if you're interested in finding out all that the Lord has done for us. And then you can give us a call. We've got the prayer list.
1: Yeah.
0: And we're going to the Lord in prayer. And that is 864-295-2145. And we'll look forward to hearing from you. What I was fixing to say is, Brother James, we've got a friend that sticketh closer than a brother.
1: That's right.
0: Man, I had two good brothers that I wound up having to bury both of them. And as I was walking away from the grave, God brought that verse to my mind and reminded me, now your brother's not here, that you can call and get help from him, advice and whatever. He said he's gone to a better land. And so what do you do? You look to Jesus, who's never let you down.
1: That's right.
0: He's never going to die and leave you. He's never going to forsake you. He's never going to turn his back on you. Boy, I tell you what, when you have a friend like that, they're worth keeping, Brother James.
1: Yeah.
0: You just don't throw one of them around, throw them back. No, sir. You just shower them with the love and grace that you can and keep that good friend. God's given you a good friend. You better mark her down, honey. I remember, Brother James, my daddy told me when I was a boy, he said, son, at the end of your life, you'll be able to count your true friends on one hand.
1: Mm.
0: And I thought, Daddy, that's just not quite right. I've got more than one friend. But Brother James, when you get down, you get in a battle, you get in a tough time, you find out who your friends are.
1: That's right.
0: And there's some that'll stay with you to the very end, but most of them, when they get what they need, they'll move on. So I'm glad I got a friend in Jesus. I'm glad he saved me, and I'm glad that he's keeping me saved. And one day when I leave here, I'm headed for a better country. Amen.
1: Amen.
0: Well, let's see here. Here's the Brent Rochester family. Did you think to pray? Well, we're going to the Lord in prayer at 9:30. Let us pray for you. So glad to have you listening to the Morning Get-Together. A wonderful Wednesday.

0: McLaughlin's I'll Stand for the Lord. All right, and before that, the Justice Family of Won't Worry and New Desire. Heaven is so beautiful. McLaughlin's taking us up to the top of the hour. This is WTBI Radio, 91.5 FM in Greenville, covering the upstate area on the FM at 91.5. 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
1: This school wasn't sure how to define a student. What is that about? Stay tuned.
2: Christian school administrators, take note. Attorney David Gibbs Jr. has some legal advice you'll want to put into practice.
1: Jenny was the principal of a small Christian school in Nebraska. Most of the classes in the school were video courses. Very, very well done. One of the students in the class looked like all of the others, but she was technically considered a homeschool student. Why? Because the classification allowed the parents to bypass certain state medical requirements with which they disagreed. To further complicate matters, the parents expected the school to do all of the testing and grading for this student, even though they were supposed to be on a homeschool basis. When Jenny called the Christian Law Association, our attorneys explained the legal requirements and helped her form wise policies to deal with complicated situations like this. Definitions in the law do make a great difference. Be honest and get them well-defined and settled as you make your decisions. In this case, a student is what the school says it is.
2: Why not get the answers you need for the legal question that's nagging you? Visit ChristianLaw.org.
3: Good morning. Welcome to I Love This Land radio broadcast. I'm your host, Pastor David Shoemaker, with a view to what God is doing in South Carolina and in this great nation. South Carolina voters are now looking toward runoff elections in important races. In the Republican race for governor, Pamela Yvette and Alan Wilson advanced to the June 23rd runoff after neither candidate received enough support to win outright. That means voters have more homework to do. And Christian voters ought to remember this: leadership is not a popularity contest. The Bible says in 2 Samuel 23:3, "The God of Israel said, 'The Rock of Israel spake to me, and that he that ruleth over men must be just, ruling in the fear of God.'" That's a powerful leadership verse. He that ruleth over men must be just, not merely polished, not merely popular or well-funded, not merely endorsed, but just, and ruling in the fear of God. A leader's character matters. A leader's convictions matter. A leader's courage matters. A leader's truthfulness matters. A leader's view of God, truth, law, life, family, and liberty matters. Hosea 8:4 warned, "They have set up kings, but not by me." That verse should make us careful. It is possible for people to choose leadership without seeking the Lord. 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So, before the runoff, do not just ask, "Who can win?" Ask, "Who can lead? Who will protect life? Who will defend parents? And who will stand for the home and for law and order? Who will defend religious liberty? And who will tell the truth when it costs something?" Use scvotes.gov for official voting details. You can visit besilentnomore.us and the I Love This Land Facebook page for biblical issue reminders. Tomorrow, Lord willing, we'll talk about the home, the church, and why politics must never replace our first responsibilities. If God's people don't look for just leadership, who will? How about you? That's all for today. I hope to cross paths with you again soon. May God bless America.
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0: Thank you for joining us this morning here on WTBI. We invite you to stay with us now for the second hour as we continue with the morning get-together here on WTBI.
1: Hank's sounding mighty good this morning. He's telling everybody around the hen house, hour number two is on. Come on in and draw you up a chair and let's just sit down and howdy a little bit and enjoy the blessings of God, the good Christian music, the wonderful Christian programming that we have. And we just thank the Lord for each and every one. Well, let's see here. Google Calendar is telling us that our Share-a-thon partners for today are Billy and Joy Gibson of Easley, South Carolina. They sponsor in honor of their son, Griffin, and how the Lord has blessed him. And so we certainly thank the Lord for this good family, the Gibsons of Easley. And then our Share-a-thon internet partner for today is Ray Brown of Williamston, South Carolina. He sponsors in honor of Rita Brown for her birthday on June 28th. Well, dear friends, we certainly thank the Lord for our Share-a-thon partners. Going to take a quick look at the weather, Brother James, and see what the weatherman's having to say. And I'll let you take care of that for us.
0: Yeah, the weather for today, we talked about that rain that was moving through, still coming our way Thursday afternoon. But on the way there, we'll have some nice weather for today. Sunshine all day today, 88 degrees, and a nice day in the forecast. And then for tonight, pleasant weather, 72 for tonight, with increasing clouds as the rain draws near. Thursday, partly sunny, waking up to on Thursday morning, but then here comes the rain Thursday afternoon, 86 degrees on Thursday. Thursday night, rain through the night and 70, and then rain tapering off as we go along on Friday afternoon at a high near 88 degrees. In the Friday evening, the rain ends and 65, 87 on Saturday, Father's Day weekend coming up on Saturday. And that'll be 87. And then Sunday, whichever day you may be doing your Father's Day gathering, maybe both days. And then 88 degrees on Sunday. And then 69 degrees Sunday night into 88 degrees on Monday. Rain chances back on Monday and Monday night as we get near the upper 80s. But rain chances there into the first of the week going into next week. And also rain into Thursday and through Friday. So be aware of that. Looking forward to Father's Day weekend, though.
1: Yes, sir.
0: Currently 70 degrees.
1: Amen. And we're glad to have you along. Hour number two. Now, we're going to the Lord in prayer about 9:30. If you've got a prayer request and you want us to pray for you, you go to the phone right now and give us a call at 864-295-2145. Sister Hawthorne's here. She'll take your call and put your name down in your prayer request,
0: right,
1: and we'll pray for you by name and by need if you'll allow us to do so. Yes, sir. And Brother James, I thank God for prayer. I've seen what prayer can do. I know how prayer has affected so many. Many people have been touched by prayer. Let's find that song, Brother James. I know he heard my prayer.
0: Okay.
1: I believe Greater Vision, we have it by them in the choir from up in Michigan, which do a great job on it, but I just want to hear the Burns version of it. Amen. And we got Greater Vision. Yes, sir. I know he heard my prayer. Aren't you glad today that at the end of the trail, when you have taken time with the Lord, you know he's heard you, and then he's listened to what you've had to say.
0: Yeah.
1: We can get along. I want you to do what the Lord would have you do. But, dear friends, we're here for you. We want to pray for you. We want to try to be a blessing to you. And if you'll allow us that privilege of praying for you, we'll be glad to do so. Here's Greater Vision, and I know he heard my prayer.

0: Yes, amen. It's all been settled. I'm glad I'm saved by the grace of God. Brother James, we want to announce this morning, being Wednesday, that there will be an 11 o'clock service here, a prayer meeting at 11 here at Tabernacle in the chapel. And Brother Brian Coates is in charge of that service. And I remember when he was getting ready to start, he said that he was going to be preaching through the book of John, covering all the miracles of Christ.
1: Okay.
0: And that was a huge undertaking, but he's doing well, and he will continue his series, and he'll be preaching today at 11, and you'll enjoy that. You want to come out and be a part of the 11 a.m. prayer meeting here at Tabernacle Baptist Church. An assistant to the pastor, Brother Brian Coates, is going to be preaching, and he'll do a fine job, I mean to tell you. That'll be good. So, getting back to music, here's the Rogers family, and we are God's church. Amen.

0: Well, it's prayer time on the broadcast. This is something that I look forward to every morning, is to be able to call your name in prayer. Prayer is the greatest gift that God has given us as part of our salvation, an opportunity to be able to go directly to the throne of God. Now, if I wanted to talk to President Trump, I'd probably have to go through 97 people, and probably then would be told, after working on it for 2 or 3 days, he's not going to be able to talk to you. Why, who are you? Where are you from? You peon? What in the world are you bothering the richest and or the strongest man in all the world?
1: Or please hold the line.
0: Yeah.
1: And they put you on hold for that music.
0: Yeah.
1: Yeah.
0: But I've never gone to God and he not be there and he not take the call. He has been a friend that sticketh closer than a brother. And I'm so glad that we can pray one for another. Oh, I've had so many folks tell me down through the years, said, Brother Dean, if it wasn't for the church praying, I don't believe I would have made it. Boy, I just thank God that we can do that one for the other. So, Father, we come and pray for Mary Lou. I pray for Brother Bert Hoffman, who's having heart surgery. Just touch him, I pray. For Smiley and Susan Richardson. I pray for Herman Lawless. I pray, Lord, for the Blackman family in health. Then I pray for Dennis with heart problems. I pray for James Dodd with this sciatica and the severe pain. Lord, I pray for Linda Atkinson in rehab, for Rowan in the hospital in Virginia, for Donna with 3 special requests. Lord, I pray for Mamie Hall, Lord, a dear friend of ours, and Lord, a member of the church, and I pray for her as she is feeling so bad. I pray that you'll touch her. For Joseph Foy and an upcoming appointments and the needs for his family and friends, we call upon you. And then, Lord, I pray for Wendy with a knee replacement, for a man with stage 4 colon cancer. I pray for the James Logan family, Don and Amy Wright, Bill Rogers, as he is battling this cancer. And I pray that you'll be with him and encourage his heart today. Lord, may he find you a very present help in time of trouble. Lord, we come to you now and we pray for Alyssa, her family and friends, for Corey, his family and friends, for listeners with a doctor's appointment, for a granddaughter, Lord, for doctor's wisdom, for the grandson that needs a touch from heaven. I pray, God, I know it's not easy, but I want to thank you, Lord, that through the midst of it all, you help us, and you're a friend that sticketh closer than a brother. I pray for Frankie Green. I pray for Carlo and Bonnie Will and Bill Yates. I pray, Lord, for the salvation of children and grandchildren. I pray for Charles and Janice Pope. Just ask you'll bless these, our brother, and help them. I pray for Brother Watt's brother-in-law, Brad Palmer. Be with him as he's battling cancer. I pray for Angie Clark, and I pray that you'll be with her and touch her and help her. And, Lord, I thank you, God, for her mother, Joyce Downs, and just ask that you be with her and bless her. I pray for Anna Marie Robertson, God, for healing. I pray for James Simpson's parents, Jimmy and Myrtle Simpson. Lord, we know they're sick and they're having a hard time. And I wanted to, Lord, just lift their name in prayer. I pray for James' son, David.
1: Yeah.
0: And then, Lord, I do pray for Brother James. Thank you that he's better.
1: Amen.
0: Thank you so much for bringing him through that horrible surgery that, Lord, you did. And Lord, he came through with flying colors, and we thank you for that. And I just pray, God, that you'll touch Brother James and you'll strengthen him and bless him and help him, Father, through this rehabilitation. I pray, Lord, for Irene Bell. I pray, Lord, for Donna Robertson. I pray for Preacher John and Miss Linda Mitchell. I pray for Shirley, Laurie, and Barry Pepper. I pray, Lord, for police officers and first responders and the military. I pray for local and national government leaders. I pray for our president and ask that you put a hedge about him. And Lord, as I read or saw just yesterday where there was an attack plan with drones and people, that were going to storm the White House. Lord, I just thank you for letting that plot be discovered, and I pray that you'll continue to touch and bless and help. Lord, we know that safety is of the Lord. The horse can be prepared against the day of battle, but safety is of the Lord. And so I pray that you'll help him today. We pray for the peace of Jerusalem and ask that you help him to get this collection and that collection. Just pray, Lord, that you'll help Brother Jack, Miss Vicky with the Ukraine project. Thank you so much, Father, for filling in that need and sending in that money yesterday.
1: Yeah.
0: I pray, Lord, for the peace of Jerusalem. I pray for Mr. Netanyahu, God, that's facing this war. Would you touch him and give him wisdom and strength? I pray for the Tabernacle Children's Home and the building project. For the Children's Home and Tabernacle Baptist College, Lord, are going to be moving, changing locations, I believe, a little bit. But you'll like it when you get there.
1: Yeah.
0: And so, Lord, we just pray that you'll bless and help. I pray for Miss Dean today that you'll be with her, touch her, and help her, Lord, having some trouble. Lord, I just pray that, Lord, you'll heal her and help her. For Brian and Laura Coates, thank you for them finding someone to buy this house. Lord, I pray for Brenda, and I pray for Hobart Stevens.
1: Right.
0: Lord, I just ask you'll bless them. Then, Lord, I pray that you'll touch Pastor Minton and, Lord, be with him. Just strengthen him and bless him and help him. I pray for Ms. Benton that you'll touch her and help her. Thank you, God, we heard her rough time. We know that she's been having these terrible headaches, and, Lord, it gets in her neck and her shoulders, and I just pray you'll touch her and help her to feel better. Again, be with Pastor Benton. I pray, God, that you'll bless him. I pray, God, that you'll give him wisdom, you'll give him strength, and you'll give him discernment and help him, Father. Thank you, Lord, for our president that'll stand for the little man.
1: Amen.
0: I thank you for that. Lord, I come to you, and I pray for Don and Amy Wright, for Jessica Jackson's dad. I pray, Lord, for Ricky Varner. I pray for Darlene Posey. Sammy Scott, oh God, just let him take you.
1: That's right. Amen.
0: Amen. Lord, I pray, God, for Frankie Taylor recovering. I pray for Christine Spearman. I pray for Brother Mark Spearman in the passing of his dad. I pray for the Cannon family in the passing of Brother Danny Cannon. Dear, sweet man of God, I pray, Lord, for Sam Griffith and family. I pray for Brother Moody. Lord, I pray for Brother Hawthorne, whose father passed last week. I pray as they're trying to make arrangements and do all this from out of state. It's not easy. So I pray, Lord, that you'll help. You'll be with Brother Moody and Brother Hawthorne.
1: Yes.
0: And then, Lord, we just ask a special touch from thee. I pray for the Spear family. And, Lord, just ask that you touch them and help them through this time. Now, Lord, we love you because you first loved us and gave yourself for us.
1: Amen.
0: We'll pray and we'll wonder.
1: Amen.
0: We'll thank you for all that you do. Lord, thank you for our radio station. Thank you that we have a place that we can come. And Lord, we can enjoy the good gospel music. We can enjoy the good fellowship. But most of all, Lord, we can share these records and, Lord, try to be a blessing to the radio stations. Lord,
1: Amen.
0: Lord, just pray that you'll help us to be what we need to be. Bless again, Dr. Benton. And Lord, lead, guide, and direct us, we pray in Jesus' name. Amen and amen. Well, I'm glad that we can take time to go to the Lord in prayer. And this is something we do every morning on the morning get-together from 9:40 until 10. So somebody may have thought they could run over here and then get back to something else. Amen.
1: Amen.
0: Well, Brother James, we got a good song by the Dumplin' Valley Trio, Graduation Day. Glad to have you listening.

0: The Principals and Land Just Over the River. And you know, Brother James, they have got a particular sound. The Principals, they do a good job. That one song, what was that you said, Lord, are you talking to me?
1: That's right.
0: The blinder I get, the better I see. Yes, sir. Well, hey, don't forget this morning, there's an 11 o'clock service here. And the chapel of Tabernacle Baptist Church, they're having their Wednesday morning service, and everyone is invited out to it. Brother Brian Coates will be there. He'll be preaching, and he's preaching about the miracles of Jesus through the book of John. And so you can study with him and come out and be a part of that service. Brother Hobart will have some good singing, and there'll be some good music, and then the preaching of the Word of God. And this is Wednesday night. This was this service was made up because of COVID and some of our older folks not being comfortable getting out in it. And so they were able to, what do they call it, Brother James, when you get away from each other. And
1: have to separate and stuff.
0: Yeah.
1: We had our, I forgot what they call it. Yeah, we had all that. So the senior service meeting was sort of set aside to allow people to separate more.
0: Yeah.
1: And, but it sort of took hold, and we still have the 11 o'clock
0: people love it. Yes,
1: meeting,
0: sir.
1: Not just for seniors, but for anybody that like to come to a midday meeting at 11 o'clock in the chapel. Yeah.
0: Yes, sir. Yes, sir. And so we certainly thank the Lord for the good service. And as I said, thankful for Brother Brian Coates. He'll be preaching it.
1: Yeah.
0: And so you'll want to make sure that you are here for that.
1: And part of that is there's always a staff and a population of people on site here at Tabernacle to always have a meeting. There's always enough people to have a meeting. So
0: yeah,
1: and but the public's also invited. So yeah,
0: amen. Well, let's see here. We've got about 6.5 minutes. No, let's just say 6 minutes until the hour of 10. Coming up at 10, you've got Tabernacle Highlights. I'm sorry, you've got
1: Encouraging Word
0: from the Tabernacle.
1: Yeah.
0: Encouraging Words from the Tabernacle. And that's coming up. Brother Benton will be preaching, doing a great job. But speaking of the Rogers family, here they are again in that very moment. Yeah, I was saved. Glory.

0: That very moment he saved my soul. Amen. Well, Brother James, we have made it through another edition of the Morning Get-Together. And we'll put this Wednesday, June the 17th, this will go in the can, so to speak, and put it aside for people to listen to later if they want to.
1: That's right.
0: Some folks get tied up and miss part of it and then go back and listen to it again. And so, Lord willing, Brother James, and the creek don't rise. Thursdays are a big day, early, early morning, and making broadcasts and having a big time.
1: Yeah.
0: I hope and pray the Lord will bless you and keep you. I look forward to being back with you in the morning, Brother James, and we'll try to do this all over again.
1: On a Thursday.
0: That's exactly right. Yeah. Hey, until then, may God be with you and bless you and cause his sweet face to shine upon you. Until tomorrow, goodbye.

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1: We welcome you to Encouraging Words from Tabernacle Baptist Church. We'll have a song and then the message by our pastor, Dr. Doug Benton.

0: beautiful. Aren't you glad you know you're saved?
1: Ain't it good to be saved?
0: By the blood. That was here in the service. The tabernacle, we're enjoying the worship services. We've been having folks are free to worship. It thrills my soul to see it and hear it. Folks rejoicing in the Lord. I've been praying for that, and that God has done that. And we're excited about the days ahead. Some more things coming up that I'm excited about. What a joy it is to be here live in the studio once again. And we're thankful that the Lord's given us another opportunity to try to be an encouragement to you today. It's midweek. I love Wednesday night services. Just something special about being with God's people on a Wednesday night. We enjoy it here at Tabernacle. As you've heard here recently in the morning get-together, 11 o'clock in the chapel. Then also tonight here at Tabernacle, 7 o'clock, choir singing. We packed it out last week, close to 60 in that choir last Sunday. We're thankful for what the Lord's done. That's pretty good, Brother Watts, in a vacation season. That's wonderful. And so we're going to be back singing again tonight. And we're looking forward to those able to sing in the choir and then those singing specials. Then I'll give you some thoughts. Lord willing, I'll be right back into our study in 1 John. Looking forward to that. We've been navigating verse by verse through 1 John on Wednesday nights. Been going through verses by verse, I should say, on Sunday night in Psalm 119. We're excited about that. Father's Day is coming up Sunday. Excited about that. Got a gift for every father in the building and some special gifts for other fathers. And really nice gifts. These are not cheap gifts that we have received those, and I'm not going to tell you what they are. They're just really nice gifts I'm excited about. Well, today I want to be a help to you. There's a big difference today between believing in someone and trusting them with your life. Now, we can believe a bridge is structurally sound from a distance, but we do not trust it until what? We drive our car onto it. Now, when it comes to our relationship with Jesus Christ, many of us are content with distance. We believe the doctrines, we know the stories, and we respect the name. But there comes a time when the winds of life blow so fiercely that the intellectual belief is no longer enough, friend. You have to commit the entire weight of your existence, your family, your future, your fears, and your final breath into His hands. Now, I'm thinking about this today. If you're there standing at a crossroads today, wondering today if it is safe to completely surrender your life to the Savior, let me tell you today, yes, it is, friend. Number one, let me give you some thoughts here. You need to lean on Him, total lean. Now, the most famous definition of absolute trust in the Old Testament sets a boundary that we often try to cross. It demands that we stop trying to handle the universe on our own intellect. Here it is, Proverbs 3, 5, 6. You know the scene. Trust in the Lord with all thine heart. And there it is. And lean not unto thine own understanding in all thy ways. Acknowledge Him, and He shall direct thy path. Notice that word lean. Now, to lean on something means to transfer your weight from your own feet onto an object. If that object moves, you fall. God is telling us, stop leaning on your own ability to figure it all out. Transfer the weight of your existence unto Him. Now, when you trust Jesus with your life, you are acknowledging that His mind is greater than your situation. Stop demanding that God explain Himself to you, and you start trusting that He is working all things out together for your good, even when the path looks crooked. Number two, we need to walk on the water of His word. You know the scene. We see a visual picture of this here on the night Sea of Galilee. The disciples were tossed in a ship, terrified by the waves, winds. When Jesus came walking toward them on the water, Peter now, looking out into the storm, made a wonderful request. What's the Bible? And Peter answered him and said, Lord, if it be thou, that's the key, is it you, Lord? Bid me come unto thee on the water. And He said, come. And when Peter was come down out of the ship, he walked on the water to go to Jesus. Now consider this step of faith Peter took. He did not step out onto a calm, glassy lake. He stepped out into a raging tempest, friend. He left the only, I would say, relative safety, if you will, that he knew. the wooden planks of a sinking ship, to stand on nothing but the spoken word of Jesus. Friend, he did not walk on the water. He walked on the word. Jesus said, come. So he put all his faith in the word, the trust in the word of the Lord. As long as Peter kept his eyes fixed on Jesus, the water held him up. But the moment he focused, shifted, the environment overwhelmed his faith. Trusting Jesus with your life means that even when the wind is boisterous around your finances, your health, or your household, you keep your eyes locked on his face, friend. And even if your faith falters and you begin to sink, the promises of God is that his hand is immediately stretched out to catch you. You are never out of his reach. Now, number three, here's the ultimate security of you and I, the Christian. Why can we trust him so deeply? That's a good question today. Because, friend, he paid the ultimate price to prove his ability to take care of you. He didn't just give us advice. He gave us his life. The Apostle Paul reminds us of the certainty of God's care. He that spared not his own son, but delivered him up for us all, how shall he not with himself also freely give us all things? Romans 8:32. Now, if Jesus loved you enough to carry the weight of your sin on the cross of Calvary, he can certainly carry the weight of your tomorrow. Your life is not spinning out of control. It is being held by hands that still bear the prints of the nails. Can I give you three anchors really quick? Truths that should be for you today. When you are tempted to take the steering wheel of your life back from God, anchor your mind on these three definitions of biblical truth. You ready? Number one, trust brings perfect peace. Isaiah 26:3, thou will keep him, here it is, in perfect peace, whose mind is stayed on thee, because he trusteth in thee. Friend, the storm outside does not have to match the storm inside. Peace is found in the focus of your mind. Number two, trust overcomes fear. David tells us in 56:3 in Psalm, what time I am afraid, I will trust in thee. Fear will knock at your door, but trust answers the door and finds no one there. Number three, trust leads to abundance. Jeremiah 17:7-8 tells us, blessed is the man that trusteth in the Lord. Then it goes on, for he shall be as a tree planted by the waters and spreadeth out her roots by the river and shall not see when heat cometh. Her leaves shall be green and shall not be careful in the year of drought. Friend, I love the old song, 'Tis so sweet to trust in Jesus, just to take him. I'm getting help on my own thought today. Just to take him at his word. Glory. Commit your way to him today, friend. Take your hands off the blueprint. Step out of the ship of your own self-preservation and trust the Savior who has never once failed one single soul that leaned entirely upon him. Are you trusting him today, friend? He's proven time and time again that you can. Thank you for tuning in today. Join us tonight, 7 o'clock, right here. The Tabernacle Baptist Church will enjoy the presence of God. God bless you, child of God. Until in the morning, please stay encouraged.

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Greetings, friend. This is Pastor Tommy Turner of the Bible Baptist Church, Landrum, South Carolina, welcoming you to stay tuned for the next 15 minutes as we share God's Word in message and in song. Please listen to the close of the broadcast for all correspondence information. At this time, we will have a song from the good people of our church and then be back with today's message. God bless.

0: Job said, the Lord gives and the Lord takes away. Blessed be the name of the Lord. Amen. But you know what? And I'm getting off my message. But you know what hurt Job the most? It wasn't all that he lost or the boils from the top of his head to the bottom of his feet. It was the discouragement from his friends that bothered him more than anything. Can I go ahead and say this? I'm going to plug this in. When you see your brother going through tough times, you don't have to tell him why. Because you probably don't even know. Eliphaz, Bildad, and Zophar. Just stared at him and then went to indicting him. They got him so discouraged but because of their mouth that he cursed the day he was born. And then I'm going to show you grace. God said, he told him three, unless Job prays for y'all, I'm killing you. Unless Job prays for you, I'm killing you. Better be careful putting your opinion and your mouth on God's people when they're going through a tough time. But I want to tell you something. Hey, I want to tell you something. We need to focus on Christ's passion, who for the joy. Folks, how can I have joy in mine? Because God is using you to bring glory to His name. God's using your life to bring sinners unto Himself. Focus on that. The Lord ain't mad at you. He's making you. Get a hold of that. The Lord is not mad at you. He's making you. Focus on His passion. Focus on His performance. Endured the cross. He put up with it. He went through it. Folks, in these times, we need to focus or examine our attitudes, our actions, and be sure you're doing the things that you should. And if you are, keep doing them. Focus on His passion. Focus on His performance. Focus on pleasing God. Enoch, a chapter over of Hebrews 11, Enoch had the testimony in hard times that he pleased God. It's easy to please God when everybody's well, when you got money in your pocket, and driving a nice vehicle, living in a nice home. But what about in the tough times? Again, God's not mad at you. I don't know why God keeps putting me, telling me to say that. God's not mad at you, so don't get mad at Him. God's not mad at you. Don't get mad at Him. He's chosen you for in a specific trial, in a specific test, so He can use you as a trophy of grace and a trophy of faith to show the devil and the world, hey, we're not serving you for naught. We're not serving you because of what you've done good to us. Don't focus on your problems. Focus on the person of Christ. Consider Him, the Bible says. When you think, oh, I've got it so rough, think about Jesus. Despised and rejected of men, a man of sorrows and acquainted with grief. He had no form of comeliness that we should desire Him. His visage was marred more than any man. The sufferings that He went through, it doesn't matter what you go through, you've never been through that. Consider Him. Focus on Him. Then number two, I want to have three. Number two, don't focus on your problems and don't faint and quit. See, the devil's agenda for Job was one thing, to get him to curse God to His face and quit. That's the devil's agenda. When we're going through trials, God has a purpose, Satan has an agenda. God has a purpose and a plan, Satan has an agenda. And it's all the same to get you to curse God and quit. To get you to say, I don't have to put up with this. I don't have to live like this. And get mad at God, question God, indict God. I didn't say ask God a question, but question God. Tempting the Lord is sin. Now, sincerely asking God, okay, questioning God is sin, asking God a question is not. Satan had an agenda. Hey, Proverbs 24, verse 10, the Bible said, if thou faint in the day of adversity, thy strength is small. Ephesians 3, 13, wherefore I desire that ye faint not at my tribulations, what Paul said to the people of Ephesus, wherefore I desire that ye faint not at my tribulations for you, which is your glory. Be patient. Be praying. Be persevering. Let us run with patience the race that is set before us. Be praying, praying always with all prayer and supplication in the Spirit. Be persevering and watching thereunto with all perseverance. Keep on, keep it on in the hard times. You trying to win your neighbors? You trying to win some of your family that's lost? One of the best ways to do it is to see them seeing you keep on keeping on in the tough times. Seeing your faith grow in the tough times. During the battles, during the hardships, during the sickness, during the deaths. To see you keep on keeping on with tears running down your face. Weary, but not growing weary in well-doing, knowing you'll reap if you faint not. Keep it on, keep it on. Striving for God, living for the Lord, even in the tough times. You want to win them? Let them see something real like that. Let them see something real. I didn't say you wouldn't shed tears. I didn't say there'd be days of discouragement. Folks, it's not a sin to get discouraged. It's a sin to stay discouraged. John the Baptist got discouraged. Elijah got discouraged. Paul got discouraged. They threw John the Baptist in prison. He got discouraged, and he got so discouraged, he began to doubt. But what I like is this. He didn't let it linger. He dealt with, hey, go ask Jesus. Is he the one, or should we look for another? You know what he did? He sent for a word from the Lord. Get a hold of that now. Instead of getting all to pieces, he asked for a word from God. He asked for a word from God. And they went and said, hey, Jesus, John's in prison. He's discouraged. He's doubting. And he don't like that feeling. He wants to take care of it quick. Are you the one, or does he need to seek for another? He said, come here, boys. He said, you go tell John that the lame is walking, the dead, the blind is seeing, the dead is raised. You go tell John, he got me. I'm the one. And as they were walking off, he said, hey, quit murmuring about John, because out of every man born of a woman, there's never been a greater than John. The Lord's never said that about any other man in the Bible but John the Baptist. Out of every man born of a woman, there's never been a greater than John the Baptist. And right before he got his head chopped off, they said, John, don't worry about it. Jesus gave you a word. You got a word from the Word. Amen. The lame's walking. The deaf are hearing. The blind are seeing. People that died was raised up, have been raised up. Yeah, he's the one. Hey, he's the one! Don't faint, quit. Don't focus on your problems. And thirdly and lastly, don't find fault. Job 3:1, after this, opened Job his mouth and cursed his day. Cursed his day. He didn't find fault. In other words, don't find fault with your predicament. Remember Romans 5:3. And not only so, but we glory in tribulations also, knowing that tribulation worketh patience. Remember that. Don't find fault in your predicament. God put you there. He allowed it to happen. Don't find fault with people. Don't blame others and don't accuse others when you're going through a predicament, when you're going through a tough time. Remember, God has a divine plan for your life, and he may use somebody. Folks, I'm going to tell you something, and I'm not going to try to go into detail. And the Lord has opened my eyes years ago. Not this hadn't happened recently. Years and years. And I was thinking about it the other day. Not even thinking about this message, but thinking about it the other day. And you understand, God uses people even in negative ways in your life. See, we like to focus on God really used that man to help me. But in our mind, it was something positive he done. Folks, God's used God's used people in my life in a negative way to help me in my life.
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1: The Black Rock Baptist Church of Clayton, Georgia will be having Vacation Bible School beginning on Sunday, June the 14th, going through Thursday, June the 18th, from 6 until 8 p.m. each evening.

0: 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Or visit the church's Facebook page at Black Rock Baptist Church. Revival services taking place at the West End Baptist Church, and the theme for the meeting, Help in the Heat of the Battle. Revival meeting taking place June the 17th through the 19th at 7 p.m. each evening. An evangelist, Travis Kerlick, there preaching. And the pastor is Mark Tinsley, and that's at West End Baptist Church, 120 Mission Drive in Easley, June the 17th through the 19th at 7 p.m. each evening. For more information on the meeting, 864-704-0246.
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2: This is Mark Oshman with the International Board of Jewish Missions, bringing you another radio Bible study. We look at part 3 in our series about the book of Job. According to the 23rd chapter of that book, Job reiterated his desire to appear before God. He cried out, quote, "Oh, that I knew where I might find him, that I might come even to his seat," unquote. Job appeared to recognize that God was testing him, and that he, Job, would successfully come through that trial. Moreover, Job observed that God would abase those who do evil, even though they might temporarily benefit from their wickedness. Bildad asked Job, quote, "How then can man be justified with God? Or how can he be clean that is born of a woman?" Unquote. After decrying the usefulness of Bildad's counsel, Job spoke about the futility of trying to understand God's dealings with mankind. To that end, Job said, quote, "These are parts of his ways, but how little a portion is heard of him," unquote. Chapters 27 through 31 of Job comprise the section in which Job delivered what he termed as a parable. The Hebrew word mashal, which is translated as parable here, the Hebrew word mashal denoted a speech or a set of speeches designed to instruct those who listen to it. This section of Job's discourse did not appear to be a response to anything that either Eliphaz, Bildad, or Zophar had spoken to him. Job began by acknowledging that any prosperity a hypocrite experienced was transitory in nature. His question, quote, "What is the hope of the hypocrite, though he hath gained, when God taketh away his soul?" unquote. Job's question echoed Jesus Christ's observation in the Gospels, quote, "What shall it profit a man if he gain the whole world and lose his own soul?" In the 28th chapter of Job, that protagonist asks, quote, "Where shall wisdom be found? And where is the place of understanding?" unquote. Though people might know the values of gold, silver, or precious gems, they still fail to appreciate the value of the commodities listed above. Moreover, they do not know where to look for them. However, God revealed to mankind where they could find wisdom. Quote, "Behold, the fear of the Lord, that is wisdom, and to depart from evil is understanding," unquote. Job spoke at length about himself and his life. He remarked that in former times, he had the respect of prominent people. Quote, "Unto me men gave ear and waited, and kept silence at my counsel," unquote. Since his current afflictions had laid him low, though, Job had become an object of derision and aversion. Job recounted the manifold good deeds he had performed. In his own words, quote, "I put on righteousness, and it clothed me. My judgment was as a robe and a diadem," unquote. He gave several examples which illustrated his uprightness. Job relieved the physical needs of the poor. He provided guidance to those who needed it. He executed judgment on the wicked. Job seemed to be giving way to a spirit of self-righteousness in this address. Job further remarked on the self-imposed discipline that kept him from committing open sin. Quote, "I made a covenant with mine eyes. Why should I think upon a maid?" unquote. He asked that God weigh him in an equal balance, just as goldsmiths measure gold. He asked God to do this, that Job's trial would demonstrate his integrity. This is Mark Oshman with the International Board of Jewish Missions, bringing you another radio Bible study.
1: 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Until next time, may God bless and shalom.
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4: With SRN News, I'm Rich Thomason in Washington. Americans opened their wallets a bit wider in May. The government reports that retail sales rose a healthy 0.9% last month, as the weather warmed and gas prices began to cool. Some American supporters of Israel are dismayed over President Trump's rebuke of Prime Minister Netanyahu for Israel's attacks on Iranian proxy Hezbollah in Lebanon.
5: It's extraordinarily strong language from Donald Trump. These are his most outspoken comments of the kind to date, and they reveal the extent of his frustration, I think, with Benjamin Netanyahu and his concern that an agreement with Iran could easily be derailed by what's happening in Lebanon. There is thought to be real anger, certainly real frustration in the White House about the way that Benjamin Netanyahu has handled the conflict in Lebanon against Hezbollah.
4: The BBC's David Willis. Some members of Congress are demanding more information about the U.S.-Iran agreement. More primaries in the books. In Georgia, Trump endorsed Republican Congressman Mike Collins will face Democratic Senator John Ossoff in the fall. Rick Jackson has won the Georgia GOP gubernatorial runoff. In Alabama, Congressman Barry Moore, backed by President Trump, wins the U.S. Senate GOP runoff. 15 people charged with interfering with the enforcement of federal immigration law in Minnesota, among other things, are accused of shadowing ICE agents.
6: Such stalking and other direct actions against law enforcement are criminal, they're un-American, and they'll be met with swift justice. That's why we're here today.
4: Minnesota's U.S. Attorney Daniel Rosen. And watching Wall Street in the early going this morning, the Dow is up about 78 points. Make that 88 points now. The NASDAQ ahead 81. The S&P better by 9 points. This is SRN News. Some Major League Baseball players take a stand.
7: The San Francisco Giants celebrated gay pride at their stadium last week and gave all the players uniforms to wear with rainbow colors. Three members of the team wrote Bible verses on their hats, including ones from the book of Genesis explaining the real meaning of the rainbow. Major League Baseball has issued a warning telling the players they're not allowed to alter gay pride uniforms in any way. Michael Harrington reporting.
4: Half of all American school kids will soon live in states that offer public money for private education. Texas is the latest to join in, budgeting $1 billion to spend this fall on private and religious school scholarships, as well as homeschooling expenses. Next year, the federal government will start incentivizing private school scholarships in states that have never offered them before. A growing number of parents want to pull their kids out of the public schools over issues such as transgenderism and pornographic reading assignments. This is SRN News. It is a mixed bag of news regarding America's infant death rate.
8: Infant mortality in the U.S. dropping to a new all-time low last year to below 5.4 deaths per 1,000 live births. That's considered a significant decline from about 5.5 in 2024 and 5.6 per 1,000 live births in the two preceding years, translating to hundreds of fewer infant deaths per year. The CDC posted the data in late May, but Tuesday issued an in-depth analysis. While the U.S. rate has gone down over the decades, it has remained higher than other high-income countries. I'm Julie Walker.
4: Ever since Kevin Warsh was nominated to lead the Fed, a question has lingered. Will he seek to hike interest rates to tame inflation or cut rates, as President Trump has demanded? Today, he may provide the first hints of an answer when he oversees his first Federal Reserve policy meeting as chair. More details, SRNNews.com.
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0: We now bring you the Tabernacle Pulpit Daily, featuring the late Dr. Harold B. Seitler, founding pastor of Tabernacle Baptist Church and Ministries. This broadcast contains part of a sermon preached by Dr. Seitler at Tabernacle Baptist Church, Greenville, South Carolina. And now, today's edition of the Tabernacle Pulpit Daily.
1: Hebrews 12, verse number 1. Hebrews 12, verse number 1. Wherefore, seeing we also are compassed about with so great a cloud of witnesses. Now, I don't think it's important for us to get into any kind of a discussion about who the witnesses are. I think we have witnesses that look upon us now as we pilgrimage for the Lord. You'd be surprised how people watch you and scrutinize you and examine you and observe you and listen to you as you walk for God. You might think nobody pays any attention. You'd be surprised how little folks sometimes watch you, how children watch you. Yeah, I'm so glad that my children and my grandchildren come to a church where they can see somebody shout every once in a while and hear somebody praise the Lord. I never heard that when I was a child. I missed it. I'm sure glad to hear it now. All along, do a little bit of it myself. But my kiddies have enjoyed hearing that down through the years. People watch you, you know. But you know, if you don't walk right, people watch that. People know more about you and about your attitudes and about your devotional life and about the words that come out of your mouth more than you ever give them credit for. Now, we have witnesses, no doubt, that watch us, cloud of witnesses that look upon us as we pilgrimage for the Lord upon the earth. And then I think we could say also that there are witnesses that look upon us as we journey from heaven. I've had that argued pro and con down through the years, but I don't find it difficult in my own soul believing that the saints of God that have outstripped me are mindful of what goes on upon the earth. Maybe not everything, but good things and inspiring things. I can't believe that my mother knows that I'm still carrying on, trying to preach the gospel. I don't think paradise would be a paradise like it ought to be if somehow that fact was kept from my mother or from my child or from my loved ones that have outstripped me or the members of our church that have gone on to be with the Lord. I want to believe that they're looking on and they're mindful of what goes on in my life and in your life, in our church life. And so I insist that this cloud of witnesses are not only earthly, but they could very well be heavenly. And then I think about the angels, the innumerable company of angels that I read about in this same Hebrew epistle that watch over us and watch about us and observe us as we pilgrimage. Are we not told that God has made his angels ministering spirits? And that they have us under their charge, and that they journey with us and sustain us and give us grace and shield us and help us. I think so. And so I get from that even the angels are probably in this great cloud of witnesses that look upon us as we journey for God. We're looked upon by the world, no doubt about that. And we are looked upon by our loved ones that have gone on to be with God in paradise. I don't think there's any question about that. And we're looked upon also by the angels, an innumerable host of them. I don't think that could be debatable as well. And then I'm sure that God the Father observes what we are and knows what we are. It'd be rather ridiculous if I came to you and insinuated that God was not mindful of us when we're told that not a sparrow falls to the ground, but that God is not aware of that. When we're told that he knows even the number of hair that you have in your head. It'd be rather ridiculous to think that God was not looking upon. God is looking upon each of us as we journey. And he looks upon us to the degree that he's qualified to say, "Well done, thou good and faithful servant. Thou hast been faithful over a few things. I'll make thee rule over many. Enter thou into the joy of thy Lord." Then I think I could say also that God the Holy Spirit certainly observes. Since you've been saved, I don't think you've made a journey without the Spirit. You've not lived a day without the Spirit. You've not preached a sermon without the Spirit. You've not given a witness without the Spirit. You've not become sanctified without the Spirit. And by the same logic, you haven't become carnal or worldly without the Spirit of God being aware of your carnality or your worldliness in your heart. So the Holy Spirit watches me and you as we pilgrimage for the Lord. He knows every attitude of my heart, every deed of my life. He hears every word that comes out of my lip. That's right. He knows everything that I take in through my eye gates. He knows everything about me. The blessed Spirit knows more about me than I know about myself. And I'd be a naive sort of person if I thought I could hide from God. I can't even shield my thoughts from God.
2: You may not know sometimes what I'm thinking, but God knows what I'm thinking. The very thought and the intent of my mind, God is acquainted with. So God the Father looks upon us, and God the Holy Spirit looks upon us. And I don't think I'd have to convince you to say that God the Holy Son also is in this great cloud of witnesses and knows who we are and what we are and observes us as we pilgrimage for the Lord. God the Son knows about it. I don't think anything's ever touched my life as far as Christianity is concerned or my ministry is concerned, but what the Holy Son doesn't know about it. He died for me up on the cross and knew me from the foundation of the world. It'd be grossly illogical to imagine that kind of an omniscient God would now not be able to know what I am and who I am, what I'm doing, what I'm not doing, and where I've succeeded or where I've failed. Certainly God the Son knows, and he's in this great cloud of witnesses that compass round about you and I that are redeemed by the grace of God. Now because of this, let us lay aside every weight and sin which thus so easily beset us, and let us run with patience the race that is set before us. Now, there are three things in that text, and this is not my text, but I almost must lead up to the text by these verses. But we're exhorted in a threefold fashion. Let us lay aside every weight. Let us lay aside every sin. Let us run with patience the race that is set before us. Now, to me, those are just as practical and meaningful exhortations as they can possibly be. I don't think you need a commentary to find out what these exhortations imply and what they mean. You don't need to be a Greek scholar to understand what Paul is trying to say in that verse. Let us lay aside every weight. Now, there's some things in your life that may not necessarily be sinful that you'd be better off if you didn't indulge in. I think I can truthfully say that. Don't think you could deny that. There are a lot of things. Paul said, it isn't wrong for me to eat certain kinds of meat. He said, I can eat certain meat and my conscience will be clear toward God. But if I offend you by eating that meat that my conscience is clear about, then I'll eat no more meat. I'll just leave that meat off because I wouldn't offend you for anything in the world. So I'll lay aside that weight. Now, that was not a sin. Paul said, I could eat it and not offend my conscience. But it was a weight, you see. It might offend somebody else. So he said, I'll put that aside. Now, we ought to follow the same principle in your life and in my life, laying aside not only sinful indulgences, but even a weight, a hindering factor, a stumbling stone before somebody else ought to be put on the altar. Anything that might offend my brother, weaker in the Lord, or weaker in the grace of God, I ought to put that out of my life for the sake of my brother, you see. That's a reasonable thing and a reasonable request. And I think you would agree that that's what this verse certainly is implying. There's some things, no doubt, you put out of your life since you've been saved that you put out because of the reason that I now suggest. I could give you personal illustrations, and I'm sure you could give personal illustrations of things that you put aside in your life for the work of the gospel and for the sake of people. A lot of things. When I was a young man, I've always loved sports, and I used to play golf a great deal. We lived next door to a golf course, and I didn't have any money to pay a green fees, but I'd take my clubs and go way back on the back side of the course, and I'd fudge a little bit and play free on those greenways. When there was nobody playing back on the back side, I'd play hole number 7 and 8 and 9. I knew those by a blueprint. I had every inch of it in my mind because I played those three holes and they couldn't see me from the greenhouse, you see, or from the clubhouse. And I'd go back and play those three holes free. I didn't mar up or tear up anything. I wasn't able to pay, so I just fudged a little bit and played free. And I got to where I could play a good game of golf and played it for years and loved it and enjoyed it. But you know, I haven't played golf to speak of since I've been in the ministry, and I don't think it'd be sinful if I did so. My wife hangs up her clothes upstairs at home, and she was hanging up the clothes a few weeks ago upstairs, and I happened to be up there. I don't usually happen around on those unpleasant occasions, but I happened to be passing by, and I saw my golf clubs in the corner. I still have wooden golf clubs, wooden-handled golf clubs, before they ever made steel golf clubs. I better quit talking that way. You think I'm older than I really am. But I still have that set of golf clubs at home. And I pointed them out to my wife and said, I've got a good mind to take those clubs and go play around the golf. And she punched me, said, you need to do something. And so she cut me up right in a hurry. But I didn't do it. They're still in the attic of my home. Now, it's not sinful, I don't think, for me to play around the golf. But it'd be far better for me to pray, far better for me to visit, far better for me to preach, far better for me to visit, you see. And so I gave up playing golf many, many years ago, but I like the game because I have other things that are more important, you see. Far more important. Not that it was sinful, but I just gave it up because I'm engaged in a better occupation now. And my time is more valuable now than it was when I was a young man and had time on my hands. And so whatever the weight may be, anything that becomes an offense or a stumbling block before your family or before your brother, that is a weight and ought to be put out of your life. Whether it's wrong or sinful or not, it ought to be put out of your life. You ought to give serious consideration to what I'm saying. But not only that, but we're exhorted second and every sin that does so easily beset. Now, there's no question at that point. There's no argument at that point. Sin easily besets. Everybody would agree. Sin is wrong and wicked, and sin is offensive, and sin disturbs, and sin hurts. And there's never a license for God's people to indulge in sin, and it's never right to do wrong. It's never right to commit sin. Never. Under any circumstance, it's never right to commit sin. Now, I'm to put sin out of my life. And when you fail to put sin out of your life, that sin doth so easily beset. It'll beset you. It'll beset your family. It'll beset your friends. It'll beset other sinners. And you need to get those things straightened out of your life. You have no right as a believer indulging in any kind of known transgression, a known sin. You have no right to do that. And if you do that, you transgress God's law and you sin by so doing, and we're exhorted to put that out. And then number three, we're exhorted to run with patience the race that is set before us. Now, I'm a firm believer in foreordination and foreknowledge. I think God does things systematically. There never has been a computer built that would match Almighty God. God knows everything about everybody, every detail, past, present, future. And he doesn't take long to get the information coming either. He knows about us. He's an omniscient God. God's a great, great God, you see. And when God saves you, he has a race for you to run. He has a life for you to live. I don't think you accidentally got saved. And then after you got converted, you stumble upon some ministry that you can engage in. I believe God saved you for a purpose and then led you to that ministry, whatever it may be, that you might engage in that ministry that God foreordained that you be engaged in before he ever saved your soul. In other words, I don't think God decided to make a preacher out of me after I was converted. I think God planned for me to be a preacher before I was converted and after I was converted too. I think when I started preaching years ago, the angels wasn't a bit surprised. And same thing with you, whatever your minister may be, whatever you're doing. If you're in God's will, I believe you're doing what God planned that you do. And God has a plan in the life of every believer. Now, it's the easiest thing in the world to get impatient. Oh, how we need to fight against that. I get impatient. And sometimes you become impatient. We want it right now. We want our ministry right now. And we're not willing to wait. We're not willing to build up to it. We're not willing to make preparation for it. Some of the preacher boys in our Bible Institute have a battle at that particular point. These young men come in here and they're fired up. They just got converted, many of them. And they are filled up with God and filled up with this great experience that I'm preaching about. And they can hardly keep from preaching to save their lives. And yet they know that if they are useful in their ministry, there's a time when they ought to make some preparation. And it's hard to sit down with a book when you've got fire burning in your bones. It's hard to do that. I didn't find it easy when I had to do it. And I did it for 4 years right here in this city. It's not an easy deal, not an easy calling to put a book in your hand and lay God's book aside for 3 years and not preach. And yet, training is an absolute essential. If a man's ministry is to be fruitful and useful, it's not a matter of opinion, he has to get a certain amount of training. If some of these young preacher boys in our Bible Institute, if God plans they go to the mission field, I had one come to me the other day, and he suggested to me that God was calling to the mission field. There isn't a mission, an independent Baptist board in existence, to my knowledge, that would send out a young man to the mission field without at least 3 years of Bible Institute training. And I don't blame the boards. I wouldn't send them out either. I serve on the board of Baptist International Missions and have for years. I would not vote in a board meeting to send out a candidate who had not had at least 3 years of Bible Institute training. I feel it's that essential. And not only do I feel that way, but every preacher on the board of Baptist International Missions feels the same way. We wouldn't send out a missionary without some training for the job, you see. How important it is that we study to show ourselves approved, a workman that needeth not to be ashamed, rightly dividing the word of truth. Now, it takes patience to do that. Patience to do that. We want it now. We want our pie right now. We want our cake now. We want our minister right now. We want our awards right now. And we can't wait. We've got to have it now. I was talking the other day with a man who knows a pastor, and I won't call his name because many of you would know him, in another city, in another state, who built a $3 million plant, church plant, $3 million complex. And he sold bonds to build that gigantic complex. And when he started the complex, I doubt seriously if he had as many adults as we have at Tabernacle now. And he had a big bus ministry bringing a lot of children. And consequently, you don't get offered some children. And the offerings, though he had maybe 2,000 at Sunday school, his offerings probably less than they are here at Tabernacle because of the large percentage of children in his Sunday school. And after he got in that plan and floated $3 million worth of bonds, the things didn't go well. And the pastor was telling me about it. I heard this man say himself, he said, "Looks like we're going to sink. We're not going to be able to make it." His interest on the money that he borrowed in those bonds is $6,000 a week. Interest. And he was only getting in $4,000 a week in offerings. My brother, don't take a mathematician to figure out something's wrong in that deal. And he's going to lose all that property. Whereas if he'd have built one unit at a time, 200,000 at a time, or half a million at a time, and step by step enlarged his facilities, he could have handled it. But I've got to have it right now. $3 million, bang, about to lose everything, you see. Now that's not running with patience the race that's set before you. There's some things you have to wait for. Some things you must wait for. And there's some things you're going to wait for whether you wait patiently or not. Well, I'll take it in my own hands and I'll do what I want to do and I'll do it right now. I'm preaching to you students, not only here in our Bible Institute, but you Bob Jones students as well. There's some things you're going to wait for whether you want to or not. And one thing you're going to wait for whether you want to or not is maturity. Maturity, what is that? That's common horse sense, just good common horse sense. And you don't get that overnight. You have to live a while to get that, have a few bumps and a few knocks and a few failures. And get your face rubbed in the ground a time or two and eat umber pie a few times and make a few mistakes and a few blunders and you come up with some horse sense. And you don't get that overnight. You don't buy that by getting bonds and selling bonds. You have to live to get that, you see. Now, let us run with patience the race that God sets before you. Whatever that race may be, whether it's a pastor or an evangelist or a teacher or a missionary, whatever it may be, start out and run patiently day by day, waiting on God and being satisfied as God opened the doors. Old Brother Henry Gray used to say, "Lord, you choose for me, and I'll be satisfied with your choosing." I thought that was good philosophy. You choose for me, and I'll be satisfied with your choosing. Now, we need that, brethren. And it's mighty easy for you to dig in and say, "Well, I'm just going to have it right now. I'm going to have my power right now. I'm going to have my success right now. I'm not going to study in a Bible Institute. I'm going to start preaching right now." Go ahead, but you're headed for trouble down the road. Now, let us run with patience the race that's set before us. You say, "Preacher, do you practice that in your own life?" I sure do. Somebody said, "Well, preacher, you everything comes your way. Don't you kid yourself. There's a many a time I have to eat humble pie. There are times in this church when I'm tempted like a bull in the china shop just to let myself loose and you talk about going through. I hold back on you folk more than you ever know." You say, "Preacher, you mean you hold back?" That's right. If I said the things sometimes I feel like I ought to say, it'd be awful. I'd be worse than John the Baptist. It'd be awful around here. And I have to hold back. I get impatient sometimes with you. I sometimes get impatient with my wife. I sometimes get impatient with my children. Sure do. I sometimes get impatient with Melvin. I want to kick him. Yeah. Sometimes get impatient with some of the rest of you around here. But I can't let myself loose. We're to run with patience the race that is set before us. And there's some things you can't do. Some things you have to hold back and wait, you see. And that's the only wise way to handle the situation. Oh, but I'm going to do what I please to do. That's right. And you'll tear up the china shop and break everything you've got and ruin your life. You're not going to do what you please to do. If you've got any sense, you'll wait on the Lord and be patient in your life. Now let's run with patience. It's been a hard journey. You say, my ministry is hard. That's right. Dig in. Ask God to give you grace. He'll give it to you. Wait on the Lord. You think God's dead? You think God's forgotten about you? Be patient. Wait on the Lord. Wait, I say, on the Lord, and he shall strengthen thine heart. And sometimes we have to wait and be patient and considerate and eat humble pie. And after a while, maybe God will give you the desire of your heart, you see. Now let's run with patience the race that's set before us. I'm not going to promise you an easy journey. Where did this idea start? And I'll get to my text. My, I better forget about my text, hadn't I? But where did this idea start that to become a Christian makes everything a flowery bed of ease and a hoop-ha, hooray sort of deal? Where'd that come from? I used to have a motto on the walls, Christ is the answer, as if to say, you've got any problem, he can solve any problem. That's not so. According to Luke 11:49, the Bible says, suppose ye that I've come to bring peace on the earth? No. Sometimes he said, five will be divided, three against two and two against three. And not always do you have peace. He didn't always come to bring peace. There's division sometimes. And there's trouble sometimes. And there's disappointment sometimes. Now, when it gets hard, don't throw the towel in and quit. It gets hard, and it's not easy to shout hallelujah. Don't quit. But stay with it. Be patient. Let us run with patience the race that's set before us, looking unto Jesus, the author and the finisher of our faith. And if you'll do that, God will give you grace, and he'll meet every crisis in your life and lead you through if you'll be patient and wait on God and walk with your hand in the hand of the Savior. He'll help you and give you grace. All right. Now verse 2. Looking unto Jesus, the author and the finisher of our faith. Oh, how great that is. Jesus, the originator and the finisher of our faith. Isn't that great? He started it. He's going to finish it. Don't you fret for one moment. What he began, he's able to consummate, and he will. He's the author and the finisher of our faith. Who for the joy. Now there's the key word of my message tonight. Who for the joy that was set before him did three tremendous things in his life. We're told, who for the joy that was set before him endured.
3: 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The title of the message is The Bride of Christ and was originally preached on December the 2nd, 1973 at Tabernacle Baptist Church. 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
6: It is time now for the Call to Calvary broadcast, a Bible teaching ministry of the Calvary Baptist Church in Rome Mountain, Tennessee. And now their pastor, Brother Tull Oaks.
7: And when they were come to the place which is called Calvary, there they crucified him. What a great joy for us on this Wednesday, being a part of your day. Thank you for hearing the broadcast. Thank you that are a part of the radio family and pray for us. That means so much. Well, in the book of Nehemiah, chapter 2, we're talking about backing the work of God. We'll continue with that in just a moment. Now we hear this song, My Anchor Still Holds.

0: Amen. Aren't you glad that you're anchored in the Lord Jesus Christ? And as Paul said in Hebrews chapter 6, all that anchor has entered within the veil, yes, into the third heaven. I'm glad we're secure in the Lord Jesus Christ. Well, yesterday, as we've been talking about backing the work of God, how that God so arranged and the good hand of God was upon Nehemiah. There was the backing of the king and of the government there. And now he's telling the people, let us rise up and let us build. And the good hand of my God is upon me. Well, Nehemiah, we found he was very wise. When he first got to Jerusalem, he did not tell any of the leaders or anyone what his intentions were. He went out and he made a survey and he seen what lay before him. He realized it was a great task that lay before him. He did not back off. What did he pursue? He made his plan and he's going to follow that, and God is going to give him wisdom. Well, is there going to be opposition? Yes, there is. We talked about backing the work of God, but let's notice now in chapter 2, verse 19, and when Sanballat the Horonite and Tobiah the servant the Ammonite and Geshem the Arabian heard it, they laughed us to scorn and they despised us. What is this thing that you do? Will you rebel against the king? Now, if we go back to verse 10, whenever he was making his journey and they heard that he was coming, let's notice this. When Sanballat the Horonite, Tobiah the servant, the Ammonite, heard of it, it grieved them exceedingly that there was come a man to seek the welfare of the children of Israel. Oh, they did not like the Jews. They did not like the Jewish God. They did not like the Jewish work and the temple and the religion of Jerusalem. There were enemies against the work of God. And friend, they're ready to make battle. And you see, as we live on the Christian journey, it's not a playground. Friend, it's a battleground. There are the forces of Satan that he has, the system of this world. That is against the work of God, against God's word, and against God's people. Oh, Sanballat and the Horonite, Tobiah, the Ammonite, Geshem, the Arabian, some have called them the Satanic Trinity. They're against Nehemiah as he's trying to do the work. Now notice, they laughed us to scorn, and they despised us. And yes, you will not, get the applause of this world. There are enemies that are against the church that do not believe. So there are those that will battle against the work of God. What did Paul say in Ephesians chapter 6? Oh, we're to put on the whole armor of God and doing all to stand. We're to stand. Stand against the wiles of the devil. All of his methods, all of his scheming, all of his trickery, all the things that he places out there. Then answered I them. Notice the boldness of his answer toward the enemies. And said unto them, the God of heaven, he will prosper us. Therefore we his servants will arise and build, but ye have no portion, nor right, nor memorial in Jerusalem. He said, this is God's business. You stay out. And we're doing God's work. And God's hand is going to be upon us. It's not a matter for you. And you have no portion. You don't know the God of heaven. You have no right. And you have no memorial in Jerusalem. You're not part of the Jewish heritage. But they were against the work of the Lord. Oh, beloved, we need to back the work of God. We think about the church today. And that is the channel of God's ministry through the church. Yes, it's not the club. It's not some other organization, but God left his ministry in that, the hands, the responsibility of his church. And we find people are perishing without the Lord Jesus Christ. When we think about here in Jerusalem, we find the representation. Notice, who are they? These are God's people. These are God's people. Yes, we are the church. Paul, he told Timothy, who was on assignment there at Ephesus, in 1 Timothy 3:15, Paul had plans to come to him, but he said, "If I tarry long, that thou mayest know how thou oughtest to behave thyself in the house of God, the church of the living God, the pillar and the ground of truth." Friend, that's who we are, and we've got a purpose. And we think about in Nehemiah's time, the gates actually speak of access and activity there as we live for the Lord. The walls speak of protection from the enemy. Well, what do we do when we are backing the work of God? How do we back the work of God? Well, we need to identify with the people that are leading God's work. There in verse 18, it was Nehemiah that told them of the good hand of God that was upon him when he said, "Let us rise up and build." So they strengthened their hands for his good work. Yes, they identified with Nehemiah that he was sent of God. Oh, if you have a good pastor, he loves the word of God, he loves the people, he walks as a holy man of God, identify with that particular man and follow him as he's doing the work of God. Well, we find that whenever he began to, rebuild the wall, when you look at chapter 3 and the repairing of the gates, we find that they were given particular responsibilities concerning where they lived, and he said, over against their house. You're always more interested in what's taking place next to you. And so Nehemiah was very wise in how he positioned the people. But there were some that were indifferent. The Bible said in chapter 3, verse 5, "And next unto them the Tekoites repaired, but their nobles put not their necks to the work of the Lord." Yes, those of nobility and the Tekoites, did they think they were too good to help in the work of God? Friend, they were totally indifferent to the work of the Lord. But as I read in Nehemiah chapter 3, there were those that would make an extra effort. Yes, would make an extra effort. And so we find that as we read in verse 11, "And they repaired another piece." In verse 19, "And the Bible said, and another piece over against the going up to the armory and returning of the wall." Again, we find in verse 20 and verse 27, there were those that not only were willing to repair that was assigned them, but they were willing to repair another. They were willing to do more. Well, what about us? You see, if we're going to back the work of God, we have to make that extra effort. We cannot be indifferent. We must follow the leadership, God's leadership that he's given. Well, we note there in chapter 4, when we talk about backing the work of God, we've already seen the opposition there, who they were, this satanic trinity, we might say. And notice what they're saying in chapter 4. "But it came to pass that when Sanballat heard that we builded the wall, he was wroth, and he took great indignation." And what did he do? He mocked the Jews. And, Sanballat and this satanic trinity, they probably thought, well, it's not going to amount to anything. But then they begin to see that the people was well organized. They had a desire, and they were willing. And this thing was going to go forward. So now we find their verbal attacks. "And he spake before his brethren and the army of Samaria and said, What do these feeble Jews? Will they fortify themselves? Will they sacrifice? Will they make an end in a day? Will they revive the stones out of the heaps of the rubbish which are burned?" Now Tobiah the Ammonite was by him and said, "Even that which they build, if a fox go up, he shall even break down their stone wall." So we find they mocked their strength. They said, these feeble Jews, they mocked their religion. Will they sacrifice? Will they sacrifice? They mocked their space of service. What do they think they're going to do? Rebuild. Excuse me. What do you think they're going to do? Rebuild this in a day? And then they mock their enthusiasm. What are they going to do? Make stones out of this rubbish? And so they had to overcome the great indignation. But the Bible tells us there in verse 6, oh, beloved, they had a mind to work. Do you have a mind to work and to back the work of God? I trust you do. Until tomorrow, may the Lord's blessings be upon you.
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1: The Gospel according to St. Luke, chapter 14. And it came to pass, as he went into the house of one of the chief Pharisees to eat bread on the Sabbath day, that they watched him. And behold, there was a certain man before him which had the dropsy. And Jesus answering,

And he put forth a parable to those which were bidden, when he marked how they chose out the chief rooms, saying unto them, When thou art bidden of any man to a wedding, sit not down in the highest room, lest a more honorable man than thou be bidden of him, and he that bade thee and him come and say to thee, Give this man place, and thou begin with shame to take the lowest room. But when thou art bidden, go and sit down in the lowest room, that when he that bade thee cometh, he may say unto thee, Friend, go up higher. Then shalt thou have worship in the presence of them that sit at meat with thee. For whosoever exalteth himself shall be abased, and he that humbleth himself shall be exalted. Then said he also to him that bade him, When thou makest a dinner or a supper, call not thy friends, nor thy brethren, neither thy kinsmen, nor thy rich neighbors, lest they also bid thee again, and a recompense be made thee. But when thou makest a feast, call the poor, the maimed, the lame, the blind, and thou shalt be blessed, for they cannot recompense thee, for thou shalt be recompensed at the resurrection of the just. And when one of them that sat at meat with him heard these things, he said unto him, Blessed is he that shall eat bread in the kingdom of God. Then said he unto him, A certain man made a great supper, and bade many, and sent his servant at supper time to say to them that were bidden, Come, for all things are now ready. And they all, with one consent, began to make excuse. The first said unto him, I have bought a piece of ground, and I must needs go and see it. I pray thee have me excused. And another said, I have bought 5 yoke of oxen, and I go to prove them. I pray thee have me excused. And another said, I have married a wife, and therefore I cannot come. So that servant came and showed his lord these things. Then the master of the house, being angry, said to his servant, Go out quickly into the streets and lanes of the city, and bring in hither the poor, and the maimed, and the halt, and the blind. And the servant said, Lord, it is done as thou hast commanded, and yet there is room. And the Lord said unto the servant, Go out into the highways and hedges, and compel them to come in, that my house may be filled. For I say unto you, that none of those men which were bidden shall taste of my supper. And there went great multitudes with him, and he turned and said unto them, If any man come to me and hate not his father and mother and wife and children and brethren and sisters, yea, and his own life also, he cannot be my disciple. And whosoever doth not bear his cross and come after me cannot be my disciple. For which of you, intending to build a tower, sitteth not down first and counteth the cost, whether he have sufficient to finish it, lest haply after he hath laid the foundation and is not able to finish it, all that behold it begin to mock him, saying, This man began to build and was not able to finish. Or what king, going to make war against another king, sitteth not down first and consulteth whether he be able with 10,000 to meet him that cometh against him with 20,000? Or else, while the other is yet a great way off, he sendeth an embassage and desireth conditions of peace. So likewise, whosoever he be of you that forsaketh not all that he hath, he cannot be my disciple. Salt is good, but if the salt have lost his savor, wherewith shall it be seasoned? It is neither fit for the land, nor yet for the dunghill, but men cast it out. He that hath ears to hear, let him hear. Chapter 15. Then drew near unto him all the publicans and sinners for to hear him. And the Pharisees and scribes murmured, saying, This man receiveth sinners, and eateth with them. And he spake this parable unto them, saying, What man of you, having 100 sheep, if he lose one of them, doth not leave the 99 in the wilderness, and go after that which is lost until he find it? And when he hath found it, he layeth it on his shoulders, rejoicing. And when he cometh home, he calleth together his friends and neighbors, saying unto them, Rejoice with me, for I have found my sheep which was lost. I say unto you, that likewise joy shall be in heaven over one sinner that repenteth, more than over 99 just persons which need no repentance. Either what woman, having 10 pieces of silver, if she lose one piece, doth not light a candle and sweep the house, and seek diligently till she find it? And when she hath found it, she calleth her friends and her neighbors together, saying, Rejoice with me, for I have found the piece which I had lost. Likewise, I say unto you, there is joy.

0: joy in the presence of the angels of God over one sinner that repenteth. And he said, A certain man had two sons. And the younger of them said to his father, Father, give me the portion of goods that falleth to me. And he divided unto them his living. And not many days after, the younger son gathered all together and took his journey into a far country, and there wasted his substance with riotous living. And when he had spent all, there arose a mighty famine in that land, and he began to be in want. And he went and joined himself to a citizen of that country, and he sent him into his fields to feed swine, and he would fain have filled his belly with the husks that the swine did eat, and no man gave unto him. And when he came to himself, he said, How many hired servants of my father's have bread enough and to spare, and I perish with hunger? I will arise and go to my father, and will say unto him, Father, I have sinned against heaven and before thee, and am no more worthy to be called thy son. Make me as one of thy hired servants. And he arose and came to his father. But when he was yet a great way off, his father saw him and had compassion, and ran and fell on his neck and kissed him. And the son said unto him, Father, I have sinned against heaven and in thy sight, and am no more worthy to be called thy son. But the father said to his servants, Bring forth the best robe and put it on him, and put a ring on his hand and shoes on his feet, and bring hither the fatted calf and kill it, and let us eat and be merry. For this my son was dead and is alive again. He was lost and is found. And they began to be merry. Now his eldest son was in the field. And as he came and drew nigh to the house, he heard music and dancing. And he called one of the servants and asked what these things meant. And he said unto him, Thy brother is come, and thy father hath killed the fatted calf, because he hath received him safe and sound. And he was angry and would not go in. Therefore came his father out and entreated him. And he answering said to his father, Lo, these many years do I serve thee, neither transgressed I at any time thy commandment. And yet thou never gavest me a kid that I might make merry with my friends. But as soon as this thy son was come, which hath devoured thy living with harlots, thou hast killed for him the fatted calf. And he said unto him, Son, thou art ever with me, and all that I have is thine. It was meet that we should make merry and be glad, for this thy brother was dead and is alive again, and was lost and is found. Chapter 16. And he said also unto his disciples, There was a certain rich man which had a steward, and the same was accused unto him that he had wasted his goods. And he called him, and said unto him, How is it that I hear this of thee? Give an account of thy stewardship, for thou mayest be no longer steward. Then the steward said within himself, What shall I do? For my lord taketh away from me the stewardship. I cannot dig. To beg I am ashamed. I am resolved what to do, that when I am put out of the stewardship, they may receive me into their houses. So he called every one of his lord's debtors unto him, and said unto the first, How much owest thou unto my lord? And he said, 100 measures of oil. And he said unto him, Take thy bill, and sit down quickly, and write 50. Then said he to another, And how much owest thou? And he said, 100 measures of wheat. And he said unto him, Take thy bill, and write 80. And the Lord commended the unjust steward, because he had done wisely. For the children of this world are in their generation wiser than the children of light. And I say unto you, make to yourselves friends of the mammon of unrighteousness, that when ye fail, they may receive you into everlasting habitations. He that is faithful in that which is least is faithful also in much, and he that is unjust in the least is unjust also in much. If therefore ye have not been faithful in the unrighteous mammon, who will commit to your trust the true riches? And if ye have not been faithful in that which is another man's, who shall give you that which is your own? No servant can serve two masters, For either he will hate the one and love the other, or else he will hold to the one and despise the other. Ye cannot serve God and mammon. And the Pharisees also, who were covetous, heard all these things, and they derided him. And he said unto them, Ye are they which justify yourselves before men, but God knoweth your hearts. For that which is highly esteemed among men is abomination in the sight of God. The law and the prophets were until John. Since that time the kingdom of God is preached, and every man presseth into it. And it is easier for heaven and earth to pass than one tittle of the law to fail. Whosoever putteth away his wife, and marrieth another, committeth adultery. And whosoever marrieth her that is put away from her husband, committeth adultery. There was a certain rich man, which was clothed in purple and fine linen, and fared sumptuously every day. And there was a certain beggar named Lazarus, which was laid at his gate, full of sores, and desiring to be fed with the crumbs which fell from the rich man's table. Moreover, the dogs came and licked his sores. And it came to pass that the beggar died, and was carried by the angels into Abraham's bosom. The rich man also died, and was buried. And in hell he lift up his eyes, being in torments, and seeth Abraham afar off, and Lazarus in his bosom. And he cried and said, Father Abraham, have mercy on me, and send Lazarus, that he may dip the tip of his finger in water and cool my tongue, for I am tormented in this flame. But Abraham said, Son, remember that thou in thy lifetime receivedst thy good things, and likewise Lazarus evil things. But now he is comforted, and thou art tormented. And beside all this, between us and you there is a great gulf fixed, so that they which would pass from hence to you cannot, neither can they pass to us that would come from thence. Then he said, I pray thee therefore, Father, that thou wouldest send him to my father's house, for I have five brethren, that he may testify unto them, lest they also come into this place of torment. Abraham saith unto him, They have Moses and the prophets. Let them hear them. And he said, Nay, Father Abraham, but if one went unto them from the dead, they will repent. And he said unto him, If they hear not Moses and the prophets, neither will they be persuaded, though one rose from the dead. Chapter 17. Then said he unto the disciples, It is impossible but that offenses will come. But woe unto him through whom they come. It were better for him that a millstone were hanged about his neck and he cast into the sea, than that he should offend one of these little ones. Take heed to yourselves. If thy brother trespass against thee, rebuke him. And if he repent, forgive him. And if he trespass against thee 7 times in a day, and 7 times in a day turn again to thee, saying, I repent, thou shalt forgive him. And the apostles said unto the Lord, Increase our faith. And the Lord said, If ye had faith as a grain of mustard seed, ye might say unto this sycamine tree, Be thou plucked up by the root, and be thou planted in the sea, and it should obey you.
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0: It's time now for the Open Bible Hour broadcast with Pastor Jerry Honeycutt of Roan Mountain, Tennessee. 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
1: In the beginning was the Word, and the Word was with God, and the Word was God. The same was in the beginning with God. All things were made by Him, and without Him was not anything made that was made. In Him was life, and the life was the light of men, and the light shineth in darkness, and the darkness comprehended it not. Let's pray together. Father, thank you for the dear saints of God. Thank you for the privilege of prayer. Thank you for your love and your mercy. God, would you tender our hearts today? Oh, Lord, help us, Father, that we so yield to you. Your absolute will simply be done. God, take our lives, use us for your glory. Father, may we never bring any reproach upon your name. God, may we never hinder the cause of Christ, but, oh, Lord, may our lives be just yielded to you. And, Father, I pray today for the saints of God. I pray for the ones that are sick. Would you touch? Lord, I pray for those that are going through trials. God, would you touch them? I pray for our pastors. I pray for our missionaries. I pray for evangelists. Lord, would you bless them? Lord, I pray for our radio stations. God, would you keep your hands upon each work that's been done for your glory, that souls will simply be saved. Now, Lord, as we open the Word of God today, would you simply open our hearts, open our very spirits, that we might receive the Word of God, that Jesus Christ and the gospel would be lifted up and glorified and honored, that souls would be saved. For only He's worthy of being glorified and honored. In Jesus' lovely name we ask it. Amen and amen. This is the Open Bible Hour, and this is Brother Jerry Honeycutt. And what a blessing it is to be with you on this wonderful Lord's Day. Well, we look at the calendar, and here it is Wednesday. Let me encourage you, take the family to the house of God. If God's give you a pastor and he's faithful in the word of the Lord, go there. Worship with the saints. They need the gathering. You need that strength that you get from them. They need that strength they get from you. And be faithful. Teach your children to worship God. Now today, if you would, I want you to open God's precious word to the book of Romans. And we're at chapter number 1. And I want to pick up at verse number 4. And may we just see, when we open this Bible, may we just see that this is God's word. In fact, in verse number 2, is it not called the Holy Scriptures? When you handle the Bible, is it the Holy Bible? Is it holy to you? When you read it, do you open it with respect? You know, there's folks that open the Bible to argue with it. No, no, no. Don't argue with God's word. In fact, God has said it so simple and so plain and put it in language that you and I could understand it. And may we simply bow and let God speak to our heart. And as we open this precious old book today, the attitude we need to have. We need to open it as the Holy Bible and let it do the instructing. And may we be the receivers of the Word of God. Remember, Paul is the writer of the book of Romans. And believe me, you watch his life in the book of Acts and all that he went through and then how he died quietly. But praise God, he went out of this world, I mean, the last 2 years, just preaching the gospel. Nothing hindered him. God was finished with him and took him home. But he hit the ground in the book of Romans preaching one thing. What? The gospel. And that's what the book of Romans is about. Now, look at verse number 4 with me. And declared to be the Son of God with power. Remember, Paul said, I'm a servant of Jesus Christ. I've been called to be an apostle. I've separated unto the gospel of God. And it was promised by the prophets through the old, for the holy scriptures. And the scriptures, lo, I come in the volume of the book. It's written of me. That's what Jesus said. And the holy scriptures concerning his son, Jesus Christ, our Lord, was made of the seed of David according to the flesh. He came in the flesh. He was in this world of the seed, of the promised seed of David. He was absolute God, but he became man. And then look in verse number 4, and declared to be the Son of God with power. Folks, there's no question about it. The word declared, I mean, that's a declaration. For instance, when we're going to have war, war has to be declared. It has to be not only announced and presented, but it has to be declared. And what is the one thing that the devil has never been able to shut up? The gospel, because Jesus came into this world to seek and to save that which is lost. And he came not just as a mere man, but as the Son of God, the incarnate Son of God, who was perfect man and absolute God, and declared to be the Son of God with power. And how was this done? How was this declared? According to the Spirit of holiness. Here's the Holy Spirit of God. In fact, in the very beginning, when God created the heavens and the earth, did not the Spirit of God brood and move over God's creation? Yes. Hallelujah. The declaring of Jesus Christ being the Son of God with power according to the Spirit of holiness. Hallelujah. The devil has tried to bring Jesus down to the garbage. He's cursed. He's ridiculed. He's laughed at. He's made fun of. And organizations, all the sickening of it. But yet the Holy Spirit of God, hovering in holiness by the resurrection from the dead. There's never been another man that rose bodily from the death and live forever. Can I say to you, Jesus is declared to be the Son of God. He died for us, but praise God, he rose. And that's where the power of the resurrection. So what do we have here? Jesus in the flesh, he died, but he rose from the dead. Now look at verse number 5. By whom? By what? By whom? The body of Christ, the person of the Lord Jesus Christ. We have received grace and apostleship. We have received grace and apostleship. Paul's declaring his apostleship, said, hey, through him, it's through Christ that called me. Who Christ that separated me? Hallelujah. We've received grace and apostleship for obedience to the faith. And watch this. Among all nations for his name. Paul sets the gospel straight here. In other words, to the Jewish, they, in fact, Jesus came into this world. And if you'll remember in the New Testament, he told the apostles, go to the house of Israel. Go first to the house of Israel. And what did they do? They rejected him. And then he turned from the Jew and went to the Gentiles. Can I say to you, Paul is declaring that in the book of Acts that we finished reading, the Apostle Peter ministered unto the Jews, but his ministry was separated and went into the Gentiles. And here he said, verse number 5, by whom we received grace, God's grace, and apostleship. What for? For obedience to the faith among all nations for his namesake. And notice the obedience to that simple faith among all nations, that whosoever shall call upon the name of the Lord shall be saved. Hallelujah. That included me. That included you. No matter what nationality you are, the gospel is for you. No matter what color you are, the gospel is for you. Whosoever shall call upon the name of the Lord shall be saved. And I'm glad the gospel's for all. This crowd that goes around and says, well, God's already just set it aside. This little crowd here is going to go be saved. This little crowd over here is going to hell. That ain't what this Bible's speaking about. That's not what the gospel's about. The gospel, obedience to the faith among all nations for what? His name. And why did the Holy Spirit write it like this? For at the name of Jesus, whosoever shall call upon the name of the Lord. There's power in that name. What is that name? Jesus. Hallelujah. Oh, just say that word right now. The word Jesus. Jesus Christ. He's all we need. He's our hope. He's our life. The gospel is him. It's not about him. The gospel is him. That he died. That he rose. That salvation's in him. That life is in him. Hallelujah. When I got saved, you know what I received? Jesus Christ. Have you received him as your Lord and Savior? If not, would you just stop right where you're at and say, Lord, I'm a sinner. Would you come into my heart and save me? And you know what that Bible says? Whosoever shall call upon the name of the Lord shall be saved. God bless you. Till next time.
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3: 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This is Jimmy Millsaps, pastor of the Grace Tabernacle Baptist Church in Robbinsville, North Carolina. 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
1: I think it's in all those meanings, all those things are involved in that. It means to come to him. It means to come after him. And it means to be like him. And he said, if we'll do that, we'll be fishers of men. I'm hoping today that God will help us to get a hold of the simple truth right here. And I want you to go to John 15 quickly. John 15 quickly. Now, Jesus has just told him the first part of the chapter, he's talking about the vine and the branches. And he said, I'm the true vine. My Father is the husbandman. Every branch in me that beareth not fruit, he taketh away. And every branch that beareth fruit, he purgeth it, that it may bring forth much more fruit. Now you're clean through the word which I have spoken unto you. And he says, abide in me, and I in you, as the branch cannot bear fruit of itself, except it abide in the vine. No more can ye, except ye abide in me. Listen to verse 5. He said, I am the vine, ye are the branches. He that abideth in me, and I in him, the same bringeth forth much fruit. Without me you can do nothing. So you'll find there's three terms here: fruit, more fruit, and much fruit. It's God's will that there be fruit in our life. Now he said, you follow me, and I'll make you fishers of men. And if you'll look down here in verse number 16 of John 15, he said, you have not chosen me, but I have chosen you and ordained you that you should go and bring forth fruit, and that your fruit should remain. That whatsoever you shall ask my Father in my name, he may give it to you. It's God's will that we bear fruit. And if we'll follow him, if we'll abide in him, then we will bear fruit. There's just no way around that. Amen. So there's this call. Then I'll say there's a course. And following Christ, there's a life we're to live. When you get saved, it's like when you get on board and you begin. And you know, Paul comes down to the end of the way, and he said, I've finished my course. So God has a course for us. Now listen close to what I'm going to say. You say, what is my course, preacher? Well, I can't tell you that. And I'm going to say this, God ain't going to tell you that more than likely. It's just not the way he works. So what do you mean? Well, God has a plan for you, and this plan is, now he's going to come and indwell you with the Holy Ghost, and he's going to guide you into all truth. If you want to follow him, and you want to find the will of God, you get right with him, and you stay right with him, and he'll guide you. He just don't come to you and say, this is what I like, what I want, and I want to say, Lord, lay out my life. Chart the course. I'd like to see what all is going to happen here. I want to know what am I going to do and all that stuff. But it didn't work that way. What God wanted me to do is get in his will, and then he put me where he wanted me. I'm thinking right now at my age, I'm thinking right now that I'm probably going to finish my course right here. I'm thinking this probably, I mean, you know, this is 34 years here. And so I'm thinking that I'm probably going to get to finish up here, but I don't know that. He may want me somewhere else next week, but I'm open for it. You want, listen, quit trying to find God's will and just get in God's will. Quit trying to plan your life, let him plan your life, and you be available. That's the course. Just get where God wants you at. You get in right relationship with him, get filled with the Holy Ghost, and you know what will happen? He'll start opening doors. He'll start giving you opportunities to serve. He might send sinners to you to witness to. There's an old song, bloom where you're planted. What do you say? I'm saying, you don't need to go out and hunt what God wants you to do. God's will is to be sanctified, to be right with him, to be in fellowship with him, to be yielded to him, to worship him, to honor him, to obey him. That's God's will. Yeah. And whatever it is, you know, as a matter of where and what and all that stuff, he's capable of working all that stuff out. So he told these fellows, he said, come follow me. He didn't say, no, look, It's going to be an exciting ride right here. Sometimes you're going to be out on a ship, and you're going to think you're going to sink. Some of you, you're going to wind up in jail. You're going to wind up giving your life. He didn't tell them all that stuff. He said, just come follow me. So what God, hey, where am I going to be in God's will next week? Are you in God's will today? Are you yielded right now? Are you in fellowship right now? Are you available right now to do whatever it is that God wants you to do? That's the course. Just find God. And you know what he'll do? He'll guide your path. Now, Paul come down the end of the way. You're going to use that verse here where he said, I've finished my course. He said, I fought a good fight. I finished my course. It takes time of my departure at hand. So there's a course, you know, in Hebrews 12 there, where it tells us, lay aside every weight and the sin that deceived, it says, let's run with patience the race that's set before us. So there's a course, there's a path, there's a plan that God has for every one of our lives. But we don't know what it is. Now this fellow that finished the course, listen, this fellow, to illustrate, I've used this before, but I want you to get this. This fellow that finished the course, if you go in Romans chapter 1, he is praying to get to Rome. And he writes to the Romans, and he says, I've been led hitherto, I've been hindered, I've been stopped, I've been wanting to get there to impart to you some spiritual gift. Now, if the Apostle Paul can get to that church at Rome, I promise you, he can help them. There's nobody can help them like he can. He knows more about the grace of God than anybody has. He's had the revelation. God took him up, and he's given him a revelation nobody else has got. He knows, and he is the man. He is the guy that can help that church better than anybody. And he writes to him and says, I've been wanting to come. I purpose to come, okay, but I've been hindered. I can't make it. And you know what he did? Now, this I'm trying to say, God's charting the course. He's guiding the ship. And Paul don't know what's happening. When he can't get to Rome, even though he's praying to go, he's desiring to go, he can't get there. You know what he does? He sets down and writes him a letter. And then later he got to go. But thank God he couldn't go when he wanted to go. And because of that, we have the book of Romans. The greatest document on the grace of God on the planet is the book of Romans. How much help have we gotten out of the book of Romans? How many times in my life I've went to the book of Romans and got answers and got help and got guidance? Wouldn't have had that if the preacher had got to do what he wanted to do. God ain't going to tell us what the course is. He just wants us to get in the boat, let him be the captain, get willing, yield our life to God, say, Lord, use me today. God, help me to be right now. Help me to be open today to your will. Amen? Hey, there's a course. There's a call, there's a course, then there's the commission. Romans chapter 1, no, excuse me, Acts chapter 1. You come to the book of Acts chapter 1, here's the commission again. And he says, verse 8, but ye shall receive power after the Holy Ghost has come upon you, and ye shall be witnesses unto me, both in Jerusalem and all Judea and in Samaria and the uttermost part of the earth. It's his will that we bring forth fruit. You know what God wants to do? He wants to use our lives, and we should be available to let him use our life, to use our testimony, tell others about the Lord Jesus. We need to put it in shoe leather. Not only do they hear it, but they see it. People can see Christ in us. A lot of people will never read a Bible. They should. They could. They ought to, but they won't. What they'll do is look into the people that's following Christ, that profess to be following Christ, and they'll decide, is that real or is that not? Do I want to get in that boat? Do I want to follow? Is that what I want? Does that work? God help us have a testimony to look at our life.
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2: 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This is Pastor Stephen Aldridge. Thank you so much for joining us today. If you don't have a home church, we'd love to have you. 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

0: Now let's go to the First Baptist Church of Conestee with part three of this week's message.
1: Right then, now, that thing that was possibly good has become a way and a sin in my life. Somebody help me now. And so we get asked this question, what about, you know, entertainment or social media and those guys? I'm just telling you, it doesn't matter what it is. If you are someone that, and you just love to do housework, I mean, you get a thrill out of washing dishes. You can't wait for the preacher to get done tonight because you want to do some vacuuming. Amen. Then your love for cleaning has now become a way and a sin that is. Here's what he's saying. He said, you're going to have some things in your life that aren't necessarily labeled sin, but if you let it keep you from running, it is a way, it is a hindrance, and it can become a sin for what God is wanting to use you for. All right, now I'm going to just hang in here. So he deals with lightening the load. Now the most important question is this: does it beset us? Now the word beset has an interesting definition. It means to cause to stand around. What about that? Let me play this scenario out. You're driving down the interstate, everything's going fine. All of a sudden there is a big long backup, which is everywhere. And you get there, and it says road construction. Now, I don't know. We got some people that drive trucks in the building. I'm going to tell you, God bless you. You have this great measures of faith, Brother Gomez. Because when I'm back here, and I'm saying, now, you saw that sign back here, and everybody wants to wait and get to the very last minute to get over, so now we got a bottleneck. That, I ain't talking about those situations. Those right there will test your religion. Can I get a witness right there? I'm talking about, and you go by and all this, and you get, and everything's backed up, and you drive through that, and they're supposed to be working, and there's one guy on some kind of machine, and 20 people are watching him. And in your mind, you thought, if y'all quit standing around, we'll get something done. The word beset means ready. It means there's something to be done, but the load, what's on me, has caused me to ready stand around instead of running the race that God has got me in. So is there anything in us? The word beset means to thwart a runner from the race. It means it doesn't necessarily knock him out, but it keeps him from running the race as well as he should and as he could. The Lord moved us here in 2000. I experienced something in 2019 I'd never experienced before. We had the church Sunday school picnic, right? And so we met out at the ball field, and I found out how competitive y'all were. Mm-hmm. So we met at the ball field. And it's my turn up the bat, and I'm thinking, this is my first time, and Lord, I need to get a good, I don't want to embarrass myself first round. And this, I never experienced this before. And ball's coming, I hit the ball, dropped the bat, and I found out about two steps in, what's that nerve right there that hurts so bad? I found out what a sciatic nerve was. Anybody ever had, anybody that ever bothered you? And I've been laughing at people, I don't laugh at people no more. Something gets to hurting you back here that caused you to hurt from the top of your head to your little toe. Somewhere in between purgatory and I'm just saying, it's awful. How many have ever experienced that pain before? Yeah. And so I'm trying to run, and I feel like I'm looking. I think somebody shot me. I'm telling you, I was wondering, now, did somebody happen to shoot me when I got hit that ball? And I get there, and I'm trying to, yeah, great. And I'm trying, but I didn't want to run no more. That afternoon, I left that afternoon and hit up to preach in Tennessee, and I am on Interstate 26 at the North Carolina-Tennessee line. I done called Brother Josh. I'm laying out in front of the rest area in the grass, sprawled out, trying to do some kind of stretch to get some relief. I was beset. My family, you know what they did? They didn't pray. You know what they did? They did what everybody does. Got the phone out, just recording. Ain't that wonderful? love cell phones. I was beset. The next morning, Brother Barry called me up to get in the pulpit. It was everything. I thought, I'm just going to die right here. I'm going to get up and fall over and die. And it finally loosened up. I could not operate efficiently because of an injury. There are people, listen to me now, it's not that God doesn't want to use you. It's not that God doesn't have a desire. But sometimes if we're not careful, something gets in that besets us from doing what God has desired us to do. Okay? Now notice this. There are different types of running. Look at the word. And let us run, say that word with me, with patience. Patience. That lets me know, and I'm thankful, that lets me know it's not a sprint. Let me ask you a question. Has anybody just took off running hard up a ball court lately? Anybody? Yeah, I hadn't, and there's a reason for that. Listen to me. The Christian life is not a sprint. It's not, and there are some that do, kind of like a bottle rocket. A lot of noise, a lot of flame, and then poof, that's it. Poof, that's what it sounds like. That's not the Christian life. But listen to me. The Christian life, God saved us. And Brother Wick, he isn't desiring us to just run fast and burn out. He wants us to get under the load and to run and to keep running and to keep running. It's not a sprint. It's long distance running. It's long distance. So if I'm going to be able to run this long distance, I'm going to have some patience. You know what the Bible says? Let patience have her what? Perfect work. Now, I don't know about you. I don't like it when God's working patience in my life. Anybody ever done this? You ever got behind somebody and you come into church and they won't hurry? Would you hurry up? I'm ready to go worship God. And you done lost your joy before you hit the church. Somebody help me. And in this, everybody ain't going to run. Listen to me. Everybody ain't going to run fast as you. Everybody's not going to run like you. Everybody ain't going to be they're not going to be as polished as you are. But aren't you glad you're not running by yourself? Aren't you glad you're running for the Lord Jesus Christ? I'm glad for the day I changed teams, hallelujah, and I'm not running for the devil, and I'm not running for the world, but hand in hand with the people of God, I get to run, and guess what? We get to serve Jesus, amen. Now, consider this. Now, so he said, patience. How is it affecting my ability to run? Here's what Paul said in Galatians 5:7. Ye did run well. Notice the next word. I've misquoted it many times. It's not what did hinder you. Paul said, you did run well. Who did hinder you that you should not obey the truth? Paul said, man, you started good, and you're running good, and you're laboring good, and everything is good, and you're going, and you're running. He said, but the problem is you let somebody, not just something, but you let somebody hinder you. Now, if that is a who, I can draw the conclusion, Brother Ben, that sometimes other people may hinder me from how I'm running. Come here, Flash. I mean, Luke. Grease light. Somebody asked what grease light. Now, if I'm trying to run, and me and Brother Luke got the same Lord, same Savior, and on down the line, as long as we're running together, you get that arm swinging. We're trucking. Everything's good. We got to leave. But the moment that I'm wanting to go for God and he don't, we got problems. You go that way now. You got to listen. Okay. Watch this. And as long as I'm yoked with people that don't want to go, I'm losing ground. Watch this. And if his love for the world is stronger than my love for Christ, then not only am I not gaining any ground, but I'm going to find myself being drawn back there. Yes, right. You did run well. Who did? Young people, listen to me now. It's important who you're running with. Thank you, Brother Luke. It's important. But not just young people. Mamas and daddies, it's important who you're running with. Amen. It's important who you say we're going to labor together and we're going to run together and we're going to serve. It's important. I'm going to tell you why. Because it's not about outrunning him. Right. And I know I can. It's not about that. It's not about outrunning. No, no. It's about finishing. We ain't going after the gold medal. Our goal is Christ. Amen. My chart has been set. And I might not run fast as you. And I might not run like you. But it ain't about me competing with you. It's about us co-laboring and helping each other finish this thing. Amen. Amen. That's right. I thought about running. Let me give you a few things about running quickly. The more you run. You ready? This is real deep. The more you run, the more you can run. What about that? Now, trust me, I'm not trying to get everybody, we're not starting a church runners league, okay? But okay, I do good if I can get a walk in. But if somebody's going to run, when they first start out running, say, okay, start off now, you run 3 miles. I'm going to tell you something, if you ain't been running and you try to run 3 miles, you're going to be in foul shape. Right? Here's what I'm getting at. The more you serve, the more you serve. Amen. The more you get involved, the more you labor and say, and here's what happens. You say, well, I can't do this, but don't look at what you can't do. Look what you can do. And just get busy and just get involved. And listen, don't ever let it be little that you get to be a part of the church.
2: That's all the time we have for today. We pray that we've been a blessing to you. Thank you so much for listening. Join us again tomorrow, same time, same place, while we seek

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0: This will be part number 3 of this week's message on John chapter 15.
1: All of the production of its life that withered, it wasn't meant open to the flow. It resisted that change that was needed, right? And so then it doled up, got dead, and y'all already said it. It got what? It got bread on it, broke. Then the manager came by and clipped that branch off, cast it in the fire. That's your works. Oh, I go to church every Sunday, preacher. Yeah, but man, are you withered up? Are you dead? You know, I know some people, man, they start out great for God, and I mean, they've got such a great testimony. They're so wonderful. You'll see them sometimes, man, crying. And I mean, there'll be tears flowing down their face, and then you'll look at them 2 years later, and they look like a dead corpse, man. I mean, listen, something happened. Something happened inside. You don't abide in the vine. Let the flow of the preciousness of God, Spirit of God, fill your soul and then turn out and look like you're dead. No, sir. Something happened. Something spiritually took over. You got a sickness. You got a disease. Some devilish thing moved in and took your joy, took your peace, took your happiness. Well, you find those that abide in the vine that have been receiving the flow of God. Well, they love it, love it, love it. Ain't nothing like it, amen. Look at this. Look at verse number 7. Twice it says this. It uses the word abide. If you abide in me, and then what does he say? If we're abiding in him, and then his words abide in you, you're carrying that stuff with you everywhere you go. You're carrying it to the schoolhouse. You're carrying it down at your job. If you're abiding in me and my word abides in you, that's internal, not external. The world's the having the world thing. Amen. What are you saying, preacher? I'm trying to tell you, man, the storms can rage, amen, on the outside, amen. Hey, the winds can blow on the outside, but man, there's some word on the inside that says, you're going to be all right. Why am I going to be all right, preacher? Because I'm connected to the vine. That's why, amen. That's why we don't sit there and pull our hair out when all the things happen in Iran. And that's why we don't worry about everything going on in the government. Hey, what? Because those things are external, amen. On the inside, I got a flow on the inside of me that says, it's going to be all right. You're going to be fine. Amen. Thank God. I'm so glad. Hey, listen, man, I'm glad that no storm can pull me away from the vine, amen. I'm glad that I

0: got something on the inside of me that says, hey, I can wake up in the morning and know that my Savior liveth. Amen. Abiding in the vine. He said, if you abide in me and my words abide in you, ye shall ask what ye will, and it shall be done unto you. Now, I'm just going to ask you tonight. He said, if you abide in me and my word abide in you, that means this, there's an open door. That word that was up there, you opened the door and said, I'll take that word. Yes, sir, Lord, you're right, and I'm wrong. And all of a sudden, the floodgate of flows of things that you needed, the door opened. Come out to that branch. And them rough places that you got, and it's feeling a little bit dead. I don't know about you, but I might have come into the house of God tonight and I'm not feeling like preaching. Right. Amen. Some of you guys might have had to really push yourself to get to church tonight, amen. Yeah. But man, you kept a coming. You said, you know what, God, I just want to open the door. I just want to abide in you, God. If you just give me your word, let me put that word in me. God, then, Bible said this, you can ask what you will. Amen. There may be a time in your life, listen, or you're abiding in the Lord, and all of a sudden some tragedy happens. But you've been abiding in him, that word of God's there. You don't know what to do. Well, boy, here's one thing for certain. That vine that's been good to you all these other times, he'll be good to you during these times, amen. And you ask what you will. The Bible said this, and it shall be done, hey, unto you. Ain't that good? Here is my Father. Now watch this. When those things are there, when that connection's there, you're connected to the vine, the door flows open, you're receiving the word of God, amen, you're asking God for, hey, God, send me some more sugar. Hey, God, I want to bring some more fruit. Give me some more word. And God begins to send that word your way, right? This is what he said. He said, then will my Father, the husband, hey, then will he be what? Glorified. So not only does it make the vine happy when you got the door of flow open, not only does it make the branch look good, not only does it be, is it wonderful, amen, for the fruit, but I will say this, when the husbandman, when the owner of the vineyard, when the God of heaven walks by, he is glorified by what he sees. I'm telling you tonight how awesome it is to see those that have been abiding in the vine. Then verse number 8 says, herein is my Father glorified, that you bear much fruit, so ye shall be my disciples. The word continue is the same Greek word as the word abide. It's also found in verse number 9. And the Father hath loved me, so I have loved you. Abide ye in my love. Continue ye in my love. It's the same thing. So abide and continue is the same word. What are you saying, preacher? Well, I'm trying to tell you, I got saved 7 years old. What do I need to do? Do I need to just back up and break off from the vine and just say, man, I don't want nothing to do with it no more? No. The idea is a continual growth. The idea, look, there's a lot of people, the only big thing that's ever happened in their life is them getting saved. Boy, how sad that is. Well, you don't know what it's like, man, when you get to abiding in the vine, I'm telling you something, you get to abide in the Lord Jesus Christ, and you get to basket in his glory, and boy, I'm telling you, you're going to get some help, amen. Hey, you're going to get some help. He said, continue in my love. Then the word abiding is found also in verse number 10. If you keep my commandments, he said, ye shall abide in my love, even as I have kept my Father's commandments and abide in his love. Are you seeing what I'm talking about? There's some conditions there to staying close, abiding in the vine. You're operating on the ability because the vine has given you a task to do. You're trying your best to get his word in you so that, man, you're following what he says to do. He's saying this is what I want you to do. I want you to give a certain amount of percentage to this area. I want you to say, y'all got it. He's the operator that, man, showing you which areas of your life needs improvement. He's telling you the percentages of where to send the sustenance to which he gives you. He told us to evangelize. He told us to go out. He told us to win our neighbors to Christ. Amen. He told us to abide in the things of the Lord until he comes. Hey, that's what we're doing, amen. We're abiding in the love of Jesus Christ, trying to fulfill the law of God and the word of God while doing it. Look at verse number 11. Verse number 11 and verse number 16, we find the word remain, which is also the same Greek word as abide. And then the same Greek word as continue. So abide, continue, and remain, and they're all the same thing. Look at verse number 11. These things have I spoken unto you, that my joy might, what? Remain in you. Isn't that something? Hey, listen, if you're disconnected to the vine, you're not going to be able to remain. If you're disconnected, if you've got that door, I was talking about, if you've got that door shut, guess what? You're not going to be able to abide much because, hey, that door of flow is shut. And guess what? That brain, your brain's just getting ready to wither up. We got to continue in our learning. Growth process, got to continue into our growth. I don't want none of our young people to get to the point where they say, well, I've already learned that, and I don't need to do that. No, there ought to be a growth process of continually growing in the things of God. Jumping down to verse number 16, it says this. He said, ye have not chosen me, but I've chosen you and ordained you that ye should go and bring forth fruit, and that your fruit should remain. Well, there it is again, abide, remain. That whatsoever ye shall ask of the Father in my name, he may give it you. Now, I noticed there's a word here. This is a big word, but a little word at the same time. Now, I'm going to sound like an English teacher, but I'm just going to be honest with you. I'm not good at English. But there's a word here, the word if. You understand that? I was talking about that door, the vine, the branch, the ability to open the flow and cut off the flow. There's a word in between that right there, if.
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3: With SRN News, I'm Bob Agnew in Washington. President Trump says the deal that he struck with Iran is far better than the one that was achieved by former President Barack Obama, telling reporters today at the G7 summit in France.
4: The Obama deal was one of the dumbest deals I've ever seen. It was a road to a nuclear weapon. My deal is a wall to a nuclear weapon. You're not going to have it. It's a wall to a nuclear weapon.
3: The president telling reporters the agreement is, quote, a memorandum of understanding, and if I don't like it, we'll go back to shooting at them, dropping bombs on their head. Meanwhile, the president weighing in on his victory so far, looking toward the midterm elections.
5: President Trump taking to his Truth Social page to weigh in on candidates that he personally endorsed in the primaries and runoff races in Alabama, Oklahoma, and Georgia. Trump congratulating Rick Jackson, who he says very successfully campaigned on being Trump and won. Trump writing, he will be your next governor of Georgia. Can't wait.
3: That is correspondent Laura Winters reporting. Correspondent Charles Jenny Ledesma reports G7 leaders are now discussing the contentious future of artificial intelligence.
6: President Donald Trump and other national leaders are closing the formal G7 talks with sessions on the future of artificial intelligence and economic expansion. Several leading AI companies, including OpenAI, Google DeepMind, and Anthropic, are attending the sessions on AI and economic growth. The G7 leaders spent the bulk of the meetings on Tuesday discussing the war between Russia and Ukraine and a tentative deal to end the Iran war. Trump did not reveal details of the agreement on the latter, expected to be signed by the U.S. and Iran on Friday in Switzerland. I'm Charles Diletesma.
3: At this hour on Wall Street, the Dow is doing well. It's up 179 points at this hour. The high-tech NASDAQ up by 101. This is SRN News. The Supreme Court has turned a thumbs down to hearing a free speech case. Michael Harrington has details.
7: The justices have turned back without comment the appeal of a pro-life high school student group that was not allowed to distribute flyers critical of Planned Parenthood. In fact, the club was allowed to hand out the flyers to other students, but was not allowed to post them on the walls of the school. Lower courts ruled that by putting the flyers up in the hallways, the club would have been engaged in, quote, government speech. Michael Harrington reporting.
3: Some of the overlooked casualties of Russia's invasion of Ukraine are the nation's historic church buildings. Russia's latest bombardment of Ukraine's biggest cities has set ablaze part of an Eastern Orthodox landmark. Church and cultural officials say the Dormistan Cathedral inside an historic monastery in Kiev was damaged this week by Russian bombs. The complex had been built between the 11th and 19th centuries and is a UNESCO World Heritage Site. This is SRN News. Here's Rich Thomason now with a look at the midday Wall Street Business Report.
8: Though it has yet to be signed and the details are being kept under wraps, the U.S.-Iran deal is already having an impact on oil prices. They're falling. Brent crude is trading below $80 per barrel on optimism that Iran will quickly open the Strait of Hormuz. The U.S.-Iran agreement to be formally signed Friday in Geneva. Ever since Kevin Warsh was nominated by President Trump in January to lead the Federal Reserve, one question has lingered. Will he seek to raise interest rates to tame inflation or cut them, as the president has long demanded? Today, Warsh may provide the first hints of an answer when he oversees his first Fed policy meeting as chairman. Micron rose 3.5% overnight after losing more than 6% yesterday. Intel jumped 3.1%, taking back some of its 8.5% drop the day before. For the Wall Street Business Report, I'm Rich Thomason.
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11: Consider yourself invited to the 79th Annual Greer Baptist Camp Meeting starting Wednesday through Friday, June the 24th through the 26th, and the following week from June the 29th through July the 3rd. Each evening, we will begin our services at 7:30. Also, for our finale, we'll have a very special God and Country celebration starting at 5 p.m. on July the 3rd with two services, barbecue and fireworks. Preachers for this year's meeting include Tim Fallure, Ricky Gravely, Brian McBride, Johnny Pope, Doug Benton, and a host of others. We will also have special singing and local choirs each night. For more information, visit the Greer Baptist Camp Meeting Facebook page to receive updated information. Dr. Joe Arthur is the moderator, and the Greer Baptist Camp Meeting is located at 1360 Henderson Gap Road in the Greer community of South Carolina. Don't miss out on an opportunity to enjoy the presence of God, the people of God, and the preaching of God's Word at this year's 79th Annual Greer Baptist Camp Meeting. We would love to see you there.
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It's time now for A Walk Down Memory Lane, the program dedicated to the great gospel songs of yesteryear. During the next half hour, you can hear the Christian classics that never get old. So brush the dust off that Bible and put on your shoes for A Walk Down Memory Lane.

If the Lord never changes as the fashion of men, if he's always the same, why, he is old-fashioned then. That was the Dowden Sisters in a song called Old Fashioned Meeting, and with that good number, we welcome you to the program When and Where We Play a lot of the great old-fashioned gospel songs and styles of music like many of us enjoy hearing time and time again. And I'm your host for the program, Brother John Henry Watts. It is so good to be your host, and it is good to be back with you as we take this walk together, as we do every weekday along about the same time with some great old-fashioned gospel favorites. Well, today on the program, the style we're playing is called Light Bluegrass, and it has all of the, this kind of music has all of the instruments of most bluegrass bands, except for the trademark instrument, the banjo. But plenty of good instruments like guitars and mandolins and fiddles and on it goes. I'm not sure what all, but some good instruments with these good groups that do a good job playing these great old gospel songs in the light bluegrass style. So I hope you've got your walking shoes on, and I hope you're ready to go the distance with me today. Hope you've got those walking shoes laced up good and tight, because we're going to have to keep up a good fast pace. Because some of this music gets kind of fast. But if you don't have your walking shoes laced up good and tight, maybe you don't even know where they are. Maybe they walked off on you again, and that can cause you some grief of mind. Well, just don't worry about it. I know those walking shoes, they have a mind of their own sometimes, so just forget about them. You don't need your walking shoes to take a walk down memory lane. We'll just enjoy these great songs together, and we don't need to take one step with our feet, but we can tap our toes a little. And that's fine, so let's get on with more good music now, because I know that is what you really want to hear. The Good Shepherd Quartet now, and Just Got to Heaven, also known as Golden Shoes. The Good Shepherd Quartet.

and the Marksmen when we all get to heaven, as we continue with some of these light bluegrass arrangements of some great old-fashioned gospel favorites. Now, please don't forget, and I'm sure most of you won't, this program, this music segment, which is WTBI's Walk Down Memory Lane, comes your way every weekday at the same time from about 1.05 p.m. to 1.30. And we, most of the time, feature the great old-fashioned gospel songs and styles that many of us enjoy hearing so much. Of course, yesterday was an exception because we usually do have the All-American Patriotic Walk on Tuesday, but those are some older American songs as well as some more modern American songs. But back to playing the good gospel music today, and don't forget to tell others about this program as well. We want them to tune in. And in fact, some people may have stopped listening to it years back because of, you know, work situations and things like that. I know, you know, things come up. And so they may have forgotten about it. In fact, every once in a while, I'll encounter somebody that says, you know, Brother John Henry, I used to listen to that program that you did, you know, when you played all those great old-fashioned gospel songs. And they're like, are you still doing that? And I'm like, yes, I am. I've been doing that. I've been walking down memory lane for about close to 29 years now. It's hard to believe, but that's true. It seems like more like 5 or 6 years, but you know the old saying, time flies when you're having fun. Well, it's important that you enjoy what you do, and I certainly do. I enjoy radio, but I enjoy the work of the ministry, and WTBI Radio is an outreach ministry, of course. So be sure to tune in and be sure to tell others about the program as well. So to continue now with the good light bluegrass arrangements of these great old favorites, let's hear the Rochesters and a great old camp meeting favorite, I'll Meet You in the Morning.

And that's Buster Kinsey and Company and Where the Soul Never Dies, a song that goes back quite a ways, as do most of the songs that we play on this program, and hence the name, A Walk Down Memory Lane, featuring some light bluegrass arrangements of some great old favorites today. Well, it's almost time to draw the Walk Down Memory Lane to a conclusion, but I believe it has been a good walk, and we started with the Dowden Sisters singing Old Fashioned Meeting and playing the song as well on their instruments. So let's close out with another great arrangement by the Dowden Sisters, their light bluegrass arrangement of I Am Resolved.

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0: Hello, this is Pastor Doug Benton right here at Tabernacle Baptist Church in Greenville, South Carolina. And we are coming to you today with a need for our Tabernacle Children's Home. Our mission has always been to provide a safe, loving, and faith-centered environment for children who have nowhere else to turn. Since 1962, Tabernacle Children's Home has given a secure place for children to grow, learn, and experience God's love. Our current facility is now not in compliance with many codes. Through much prayer and counsel, we are endeavoring on a new building for our children. They're unable to continue to sleep in this current building. A project of this magnitude requires partnership from many. Your generous gift will translate into walls, rooms, and a foundation of stability. 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But please remember to put new build in each gift.
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3: Thank you so much for tuning in the broadcast today. We're preaching on who needs the local church. Who needs the local church? Well, imperfect people need the local church, and we've worked our way into this first point here. And I don't know if everybody's tuning in yesterday, but I tell you what, imperfect people need the local church. The local church, number one, is made up entirely of imperfect people. Number two, we don't need to forget the truth. Listen, that if we say that we have no sin, we deceive ourselves, and the truth is not in us. Huh? That's right. Some folks are looking for the perfect church. And you know what? Too often, they forget about their own imperfections. And when you do that, you're going to start growing critical of other people. Just like that man, where was it? Over in, Matthew chapter 18, and he was forgiven a great debt, but he refused to forgive someone who owed him very little. And we expect everybody else to forgive us. Hey, friend, why don't you forgive that one, amen, that you need to forgive? Are you listening to me? You're not perfect. No, you're not. But we sure will talk about all those that got imperfections that we see, and we'll dwell on that. Hey, go home, find the biggest mirror you got, and look in it, and you'll see yourself imperfect before God, and you got a lot of work to do on yourself. Are you listening? That's me too. Sometimes I'll get in the mirror and I'm a shaving this face, and I'll look at that man I'm a shaving. I say, what's wrong with you, boy? Why you acting like you acting? Why you talk like you talk? Why you think like you think? Get right with God and do like you're supposed to do. Hello? That's right. It's easy to judge somebody else. Won't you get in front of the mirror and judge yourself? Take care of yourself and leave everybody else alone. You'll be better off. Are you listening to me? That's right. I want to say this. If you're looking for a church where everyone acts that you want to act like you want them to act, you can forget it. You'll never find a perfect church. Are you listening to me? Amen. Let me say this too. Amen. I got to hurry. Imperfect people, need to be teachable people. I've been pastoring 20 years, and if there's one thing I found out, if you find someone that's critical, amen, always critical, are you listening to me now? If you find someone that's always critical, I'll show you, listen, you're gonna find a person that's not teachable. Listen, imperfect people need to be teachable people. And I want to say this, imperfect preachers need to be teachable preachers. We all don't know it all, but some of them think they know it all. They think that they have arrived. Some preachers think that, hey, I'm at the meeting now. We can go ahead and have the meeting. I pray to God I'm never like that. I'm as imperfect as my members are, and I want to do the very best I can, thank God, to get along with everybody. Amen. Try to be sensible and listen, sensible about my worship and sensible about my role in the church as pastor. Amen. And I want to be sensitive to the Holy Spirit of God and be what God wants me to be. And everybody, all of us, let me say all of us, need to be teachable people. Huh? Some people say, I don't get anything out of coming to church. That's because you're hard-headed and you sit around church judging everybody and you're not teachable. You need to make yourself teachable and you'll get something out of the house of God. Amen. Amen. Thank you so much for tuning in. We love you. Gotta go.
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1: With SRN News, I'm Bob Agnew in Washington. President Trump, speaking at the G7 summit, said today that that interim accord with Iran is not actually final, that he could resume a bombing campaign if he didn't like the way it turns out, or if Tehran, in his words, were to misbehave and violate the terms of the agreement. The president, meanwhile, talking about priorities back at home also as he prepared to leave France today. He said Democrats have been resisting his agenda and his choice, Bill Pulte, to run the National Intelligence Agency.
2: We also want no men playing in women's sports, so we want no transgender mutilation of our children. None. Those are five things that are 99% to, I mean, that's all we want. It's not a lot. The Save America Act. And that can be passed any way they want to pass it, but I'm not going to sign Pfizer unless it's done. And this was like a rush act, and it was a rush act by the Democrats. All of a sudden they want to get... And why are they afraid of this guy? I mean, they're so afraid of him, they'll do anything not to have Pulte go in there.
1: Meanwhile, the president is pointing out in his social media all of the candidates that he endorsed who have run and won their primary elections and subsequent runoffs ahead of the midterms in November. More on that from correspondent Laura Winters.
3: President Trump taking to his Truth Social page, congratulating the Republican candidates he endorsed who won their primaries and runoff races. In Georgia, Republican Rick Jackson will now face former Atlanta Mayor Democrat Keisha Lance Bottoms in November in the governor's race in the Peach State. Trump writing, Rick Jackson ran a great Trump campaign. Campaign, very smart, was with me on Saturday night making a pitch. Amazing. He won against a great guy, Burt Jones, who has a fantastic future.
1: And that is correspondent Laura Winters reporting. Once again, oil prices continue to decline, and that's driving stock values higher on Wall Street. Right now, the Dow is up about 200 points. This is SRN News. An Illinois man is going to jail for killing an unborn child, correspondent Michael Harrington reports.
4: The state has some of the most liberal abortion laws in the country, but it's still not legal for a man to slip his girlfriend abortion pills to end a pregnancy against her will. That's what 32-year-old Emerson Evans was convicted of, and he will now serve 7 years in prison. Since abortion drugs were made widely available under the Biden administration, a growing number of men have been arrested for using them to force women to have abortions. Michael Harrington reporting.
1: Vice President J.D. Vance, whose religious faith has been central to his adult life, writes about his spiritual journey in a new book. Observers say communion, finding my way back to faith, could ultimately serve as a kind of origin story for a future presidential campaign. Vance has been working on his new book during a busy decade that included a Hollywood movie about his youth, a short stint as a U.S. senator from Ohio, and now vice president. This is SRN News. Leaders at the Group of Seven summit have backed President Trump's tentative agreement with Iran that would reopen the Strait of Hormuz and extend a ceasefire. They called it an historic opportunity to prevent Iran from acquiring nuclear weapons, and the deal is expected to be signed on Friday in Switzerland. It would allow Iran to sell oil without restrictions if a final agreement is reached. And once again, President Trump is warning Iran to behave, or else he actually says the fighting could resume. Georgia Republicans delivered a split decision for Donald Trump in Tuesday's runoffs. Voters opted for the president's preferred candidate in that contest, the U.S. Senate candidate there, but rejected his choice for governor in favor of a billionaire first-time candidate who spent freely from his personal fortune to win the nomination outright. In the Senate race, 58-year-old Congressman Mike Collins topped former football coach Derek Dooley. You'll find more on these stories at srnnews.com.
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Taking a look at our weather, currently it is 84 degrees, sunny, and with a high near 88. Tonight, increasing clouds with a low around 72 degrees. And on Thursday, showers and thunderstorms likely, mainly before 4 p.m., partly sunny with a high near 86. 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
2: 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I'm Brother Ricky Cawthorn, and I welcome you to today's Gospel Pulpit radio broadcast. 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

0: And I welcome you to Wednesday, June the 17th, our radio broadcast of the Gospel Pulpit. It does not seem like it ought to be the month of June, does it? Time just kind of rolls on, don't it? And I praise the Lord for the summer months as we're getting into those now. And, you know, in the summer months, a lot of mail is off, but we hear from people quite a bit. I thank the Lord that we do. And we heard from, we hear from a lot of listeners. And I don't want to call names or anything, but, I mean, we hear different parts of the country, different places that we're on. We get a lot of response, and I appreciate it. I thank God for every letter that comes in. I thank God again for what the Lord's done during the Reaching America project. We were able to take two new stations on in Omaha, Nebraska, and in Tucson, Arizona. We're preaching the Word of God there on our weekly broadcast. We have a 30-minute weekly broadcast, and we were taking the stations on for the weekly broadcast. And there's other doors that are opening to us, and you help us pray about that. And, you know, if somebody sees fit to support us and all that, and God sees fit to supply the needs, then we'll walk through those other doors that are opening. But I'm just waiting on the Lord, and I want God's will to be done. I'm not on the radio for my glory. I'm on the radio for His, and the Lord's been good. And I thank God. I never dreamed the radio ministry would be going like it is today, but God has blessed it, and I praise the Lord for it. Tonight is church night in most areas. I hope you'll be faithful now to your Bible preaching church. Our Heavenly Father, bless every preacher, missionary, and evangelist tonight that will preach and teach across America. I pray, dear God, you'll use them. And Lord, will you send revival to this old sin-cursed nation? And God, I pray, Lord, our preachers, our churches wake up, Lord, and we do something for you in this hour. God, we need you. And I pray you'll help us. In Jesus' wonderful name I pray. Amen. Well, friend, I want to remind you that the GBI radio app is available in the Apple App Store and the Google Play Store. I encourage you to download that app, because on that app, you'll have access to our all-internet preaching station, PTG Radio. And we're working to add some new messages to that, and I hope it will be a real blessing to you. Also, if you're a pastor or a church and you'd like to be on our prayer letter list, we put a newsletter or prayer letter out every 2 months and update what we're doing. If you'd like to be on that list, just let me know. I'd love to get you on that list and let you know kind of what we're doing. Amen. All right, we're going back to our message now today on afflictions reveal your feelings. Brother Eudes, God. Now, number seven, I want you to go to number seven. We're studying afflictions reveal your feelings, and we're looking at the Apostle Peter. Number seven. Now, we go on, we move past the garden, and now we're moving on to Peter's backslidden state. Now, Peter failed in the garden. He failed to pray at point number five. Point number six, he's violent. By the way, you get backslid, you're capable of doing anything you was for you got saved. Somebody said, oh, no, I'm not capable. Listen, I heard a story about a preacher one time who killed his wife, and he's in prison for it right now. Baptist preacher. Can you believe that? Brother, you get out of the will of God, you're capable of doing anything. Now, let me go on. Number seven, Peter's backslidden state. I want to pick up in Matthew chapter 26. If you have your Bibles, Matthew chapter 26, follow with me now. And verse number 58. The Bible said, but Peter followed him afar off. Now, they're taking the Lord to be crucified. Peter follows him afar off unto the high priest's palace, and went in and sat with the servants to see the end. Well, now, what about that? Peter became a spectator. Peter became, instead of, now he was an agitator in the garden, and now he becomes a spectator. He's going to sit down to watch the end. Boy, now he's a real friend, ain't he? I mean, boy, Lord, I'll go with you even to death. Now he's sitting there watching him, but you know what he did? He followed afar off. I don't want to get too close. Now listen, there's many, many people today. They're in the work of God. Some of them are even doing service in the church. But their spiritual life is afar off from where God wants him to be. I want to say this to you. You may find this very blunt in this easy age that we're living in. Now, we're living in such a cream pie age. Nobody is disciplined. Nobody is ready to stand for God in this day and hour. I mean, really. Nobody, 90% of our Christians are not mature. And I hate to say that. But it's true. It's true. And so we live in an hour when people just can't. But if you are not submitted 100% to God, then you're not doing what God told you to do. You're falling afar off. Now, there's no middle ground. You're either submitted to God or you're not submitted to God. Amen. And if you're not submitted to God, then you're either in the will of God or out of the will of God. And if you're not submitted to God, then you're not following God. Amen. and submitted to God. You know, we talk about that verse, resist the devil and he will flee from you in James 4. But the first part of that verse says, submit yourselves therefore to God. Resist the devil and he will flee from you. The only way you can fight the devil is totally 100% give everything you got to God. Again, that don't mean God's going to call you to the other side of the world. He might and he might not, but if he does, you be ready to go. But if he don't, you just do the work God calls you to do here. So now God is good to us, and we all sometimes have trouble submitting this flesh. I have trouble with it. You have trouble with it. But now here's Peter. He's following afar off. Now, I wrote this down this morning. I just added this to the notes today before I came in here to preach this. Let me give you the definition to the word afar. It means at a distance, in place, to, or from distance. Used with from proceeding, or off, following. And then it gives an illustration. As he was seen from afar, I saw him from afar. That's the illustration. Now, the dictionary said this, in Scripture, figuratively, it means estranged from affection. All right, how about that? So now we see here that Peter had left his first love in a sense. Peter, his feelings for God, the affliction had got the best of him. And God told him in Luke 22, you're going to go through this. And you say, well, preacher, are you hard on Peter? I don't want to be. But God put this in the Bible so that you would understand that affliction reveals your true feelings to God. Now, Peter didn't handle his very well. And I think Ricky Cothran should be right there. I don't think I handle my afflictions very well. I talk too much about them. I grumble and complain too much about them. I'm certainly not superhuman. I have failed God many times in afflictions. Now, but I wrote this little outline down this morning, and I want to give you this. And if you will write this down, it will help you about following the Lord. All right, what makes us follow the Lord afar off? There's four things, and I believe Peter was guilty of all four of these. Number one, we've already covered it, but I'm going to use it again. Absence from the prayer closet, using the A in afar. All right, we'll just use that. What makes us follow afar? And so remember the Bible said that he followed him afar off. And I believe that absence from the prayer closet will make you follow the Lord afar off. Amen. AR, afar. There's four little letters here. Amen. Now, let me say this to you. We, again, if we go days without praying, then we're going to become spiritually dull. Satan is going to gain control of our lives. Now you say, well, preacher, I'm saved. Satan can't control my life. You'd be surprised how much Satan can use the saved man. I made this statement before. Probably people don't agree with me on the radio, but I tell you, there's more people, more Christian people being used of the devil than they are of God. When you go tear a church up, when you go mess up a church, and you go mess up people's lives, you are being used of the devil more than you are of God, my friend. And here now is Peter. And Peter's a follower. Why did he follow? He was absent from the prayer closet. He was sleeping when he ought to have been praying. My friend, I believe this generation of preachers, if you read the book of Acts, our job is we're to be given to the word of God and to prayer. And brother, we're given to everything else in the church. It's good to visit the sick folk, but the Bible did not say that the pastor is given to the sick folk. Amen. Now you say, boy, our pastor is such a great pastor because he does all the, well, that's good that he visits. But you need to give that pastor room to give himself to prayer and to study. That man is to give himself to God. And to be God's man. Elijah and Elisha used a statement four times in the books of Kings and Chronicles. Elijah used it twice and Elisha used it twice. Talking about God before whom I stand. And that word means continually in the presence of God. Now we're to pray. I know you can't pray 24 hours a day. I'm not saying that. But when you fail to pray at all, then you're going to follow the Lord afar off. All right, now this is a good checkup for us. Number two, forsaking the Scriptures. You say, well, preacher, how did Peter forsake the Scriptures? Well, the Lord had already told him, you're going to deny me, Peter. And Peter said, I'm not going to do it. I mean, Peter thought within himself, Lord, you know what you're talking about. Can I tell you the Bible always knows what it's talking about? If you go a day without reading your Bible, chances are you'll miss the will of God for your life that day. Amen. Amen. I mean, listen, friend, the Bible is our guidebook. Now, I'm going to say something here. It's not somebody else's book. It's not necessarily somebody's. You say, preacher, I read a devotional book every morning. That's wonderful, but read your Bible. Well, preacher, I read so-and-so's devotions every day. That's wonderful, but read your Bible. If you want to read their devotions, that's fine, but read your Bible. Don't ever substitute a devotional book for your Bible reading. Now, I might be walking in high weeds, but they need to be chopped down. Amen. That's what's wrong with our people today. We're devotion to death. We're booked to death. I mean, you got books for the guys, books for the preachers, books for the ladies. Amen. I mean, listen, I'm not against podcasts, but you got a podcast for this and a podcast for that. Amen. But here's the thing about it. What we need is the Bible. Our grandmas and grandpas read the Bible. Oh, you say, preacher, they were ignorant. You know, I don't think they were as ignorant as you think they are. The liberals wasn't running the country then. The jails were emptier. Crime was down. Gambling was almost unheard of. The wineries wasn't on every corner. Fornication and adultery wasn't on every hand. Drugs wasn't pouring into our country. I think that's pretty smart. Amen. I want to tell you something, brother. Listen, if I just had the old Bible and that's all I had to read, the Holy Spirit should... I'm not just saying just read the Bible. But I'm saying to you that the Bible is your main book. Amen. And when you forsake the Scriptures, you're going to follow the Lord afar off. Now, number three, following the Lord afar off, not only absent from the prayer closet, forsaking the Scriptures, but what about this, my friend? Number three, afraid or ashamed. You know, being afraid of what men's going to do to you will cause you to follow the Lord afar off. Now, listen, I know that judgment is coming to America. I know that. America, God has never let a nation get by with fornication, adultery, homosexuality, liquor and beer on every corner, gambling. You'd be surprised how many Christian people are betting on stuff, gambling, and the desecration of the Lord's Day. Now, that's not under the law. I'm under grace. But we're still to keep Sunday. Sunday's not fishing day. Sunday's not grocery day. Sunday's not washing day. Sunday's not mowing the yard day. Sunday's the Lord's Day. And America's going to fall as a nation because we have desecrated that day. Brother, you can see anything happening now on Sunday. People don't care anymore. And you say, well, that's just you old-time preacher. Well, all right, you'll find out when you're under persecution. I know that persecution is coming. God always warns his preachers before he does anybody else. I know that America's going to fall. America is going to have a charismatic leader come out running as a moderate. They're going to portray themselves as a moderate. They're going to give away all these social programs, and people are going to follow them. I mean, because people want a handout. People don't want to work. People want to live. They want money in their pocket but not work for it. They want to make $25, $30, $35, $45, $50 an hour and you got businesses now. People sitting there making $35 an hour, $30 an hour. They won't even answer the telephone in the business. And people, I've been in places and seen people. I was in a place not too long ago, four or five people sitting in there, and the phones ringing off the hook, nobody answering the phones. Well, friend, we come to the end of our radio broadcast for this Wednesday, June the 17th. Brother Ricky along with you. I thank you for tuning in. I hope you'll have a friend and neighbor tune us in tomorrow. You know, if everybody just get one person listening tomorrow, we could have double the listeners, wouldn't we? Well, God bless you. I hope you have a good night in your church tonight. Write us when you can. If you want to just say hello, it'd be appreciated. God bless you, and thank you so much for listening today. Jesus. Well, friends, I want to thank you for listening to today's Gospel Pulpit radio broadcast. Address your cards and letters to the Gospel Pulpit, Post Office Box 797, Dobson, North Carolina, 27017. I'm Brother Ricky Cawthorn. I hope you'll tune in again on the same station at the same time for another Gospel Pulpit radio broadcast when we come and dine around the Word of God together. All the time, he who fed the multitudes turned the water into wine to the hungry.
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1: Greetings in the name of the Lord Jesus Christ. My name is Scott Suttle, the pastor of Lighthouse Baptist Church in Blacksburg, South Carolina. We do thank you for listening today and invite you to stay tuned for the entire program right here on the Baptist Lighthouse radio broadcast. As we open the Bible and preach the Word of God, we pray that it'll help your heart as you listen.

0: Greetings, friend. Thank you for listening today to the Baptist Lighthouse radio program. Such a joy to have you listening. We have been studying the past week or so in the book of Philippians, chapter number 3. We'll read again as our text today, as we have the past few days, out of Philippians chapter 3, verse number 14. The Bible says, "I press toward the mark for the prize of the high calling of God in Christ Jesus." Paul understood that this was a race that we are running in the Christian life and that we are pressing toward the mark. There is a prize at the finish line. There is a goal to achieve as we strive to live for Jesus Christ on this earth. Now, the first day we mentioned in this verse as we were covering Philippians chapter 3, verse number 14, was the matter of determination. It takes determination to run a race well. People that prepare physically to run a race, they condition themselves and they have to have a heart and mindset to run a good race. That speaks of determination. We also looked yesterday about the matter of discipline. If somebody's going to be a runner, they need to discipline themselves as far as their diet and training and exercise to give themselves the best chance possible to succeed at running a race, getting rid of those sins and weights which does so easily beset us, getting rid of the baggage in one's life. Listen, it takes discipline for a runner to run well. And then as Paul is pressing toward the mark for the prize of the high calling of God in Christ Jesus, today we want to mention the matter of dedication. It takes a devoted individual that is dedicated to the task or purpose at hand. There has to be a level of dedication to that. That mark that Paul spoke of was the finish line. I press toward the mark for the prize of the high calling of God in Christ Jesus. Friend, one of these days we're going to run our race and we will be finished. Paul was nearing the end of his earthly journey in 2 Timothy chapter number 4, and he said this as he concludes really his writings, as 2 Timothy was the last book that Paul would pin down. The Bible says in 2 Timothy chapter 4, verse number 6, "For I am now ready to be offered, and the time of my departure is at hand. I have fought a good fight. I have finished my course. I have kept the faith." So Paul was ending his journey, and he said, "Amen, I have finished my course." He was pressing toward that mark. Now, just as there is physical rewards for those who win a race, I think some of the early Olympics that they would put that crown that was made around their head and they would have a crown physically that they were rewarded for running a race. But here in the Bible mentions that we also will receive rewards for running a good race. There are rewards, there are crowns that Christians are given or named in the Word of God for being faithful in running that good race. James chapter number 1, verse number 12 is one of those crowns. The Bible says in James chapter 1, verse number 12, "Blessed is the man that endureth temptation, for when he is tried, he shall receive the crown of life, which the Lord hath promised to them that love him." There is a crown of life. That is a crown for enduring temptation. When you're tried, you'll receive that crown of life. That is for faithfulness through temptation. The Bible says that the Lord will not tempt us above that you're able. 1 Corinthians chapter number 10, verse number 13 says, "There hath no temptation taken you, but such as is common to man. But God is faithful, who will not suffer you to be tempted above that you're able, but will with the temptation also make a way to escape, that ye may be able to bear it." One of these days, amen, we'll be able to cast those crowns at Jesus' feet. And one of those crowns that we can receive is faithfulness in the time of temptation. As the Bible makes reference to enduring temptation, there is a crown of life. Then the Bible mentions, in reference really to that race that Paul mentions in 1 Corinthians chapter 9, the Bible says in verse 24, "Know ye not that they which run in a race run all, but one receiveth the prize? So run that ye may obtain. And every man that striveth for the mastery is temperate in all things. Now they do it to obtain a corruptible crown, but we an incorruptible crown." That crown is incorruptible. We're running for an incorruptible crown. That is a crown of self-denial, temperate in all things. That one that is willing to give up some things this side of eternity so they might live their life for Jesus Christ. Then, as we've read the text in 2 Timothy chapter 4, where Paul has finished his course, the Bible says in verse 8, "Henceforth there is laid up for me a crown of righteousness, which the Lord, the righteous judge, shall give me at that day, and not to me only, but unto all them also that love his appearing." So here's a third crown mentioned in the New Testament, a crown of righteousness for those who love his appearing, those who are in anticipation, those who are expecting the soon return of the Lord and looking for his coming. There has been promise a crown of righteousness. Boy, I love studying on these crowns in the Bible. 1 Peter chapter number 5, verse number 4 says this, "And when the chief shepherd shall appear, ye shall receive a crown of glory that fadeth not away." What's the context? The Bible says in verse number 1 of chapter 5, 1 Peter chapter 5, verse number 1, "The elders which are among you I exhort, who am also an elder and a witness of the sufferings of Christ, and also a partaker of the glory that shall be revealed. Feed the flock of God which is among you, taking the oversight thereof, not by constraint, but willingly, not for filthy lucre, but of a ready mind, neither as being lords over God's heritage, but being ensamples to the flock." And then verse 4, "And when the chief shepherd shall appear, ye shall receive a crown of glory that fadeth not away." By the context, it sounds like this is a crown given to those who have faithfully served the flock of God, those who have given themselves in that role of under-shepherd, those that have been faithful serving in that capacity, that when the chief shepherd shall appear, ye shall receive a crown of glory. Boy, I'm thankful for God's servants. I'm thankful for men of God and servants of God who have remained faithful in their area of service. It may be even a position that is unrecognized. It may be a place that not many folks know about. You may not have a name of popularity, but thank God for faithfulness. Those that have remained true to the Lord, maybe in a place of obscurity, thank God for that. And one day they shall receive a crown of glory. Now, the Bible mentions another crown. This is found in 1 Thessalonians chapter number 2. Let's read it together. The Bible says in 1 Thessalonians chapter 2, verse number 19, "For what is our hope or joy or crown, and this one is called the crown of rejoicing, are not even ye in the presence of our Lord Jesus Christ at his coming, for ye are our glory and joy. This is the joy of the Apostle Paul, are those that he has won to the Lord, those that have been saved as a result of the preaching of the gospel of Jesus Christ. And the Bible says they, those that are saved, have become his joy or crown of rejoicing. This is often referred to as the soul winner's crown. This is a crown given for those that have won somebody else to Jesus, those that have led someone else to Christ, and there is a crown of rejoicing. And I can understand why it would be titled that. There is joy in the presence of the angel over one sinner that repents on this earth. I believe that is Jesus Christ in the presence of those angels rejoicing that someone has come to him and a sinner has been saved. There is rejoicing over a sinner saved. I tell you, there's no greater joy in the life of a church, a family of believers as they gather and meet and worship, for somebody, a sinner, to come and receive Christ and be saved. I tell you, that's a happy moment in a family when a child is born, when somebody receives a new birth and there is a new member of the family. That is a time of rejoicing. I have been blessed for my oldest child to be married and give birth to our grandson. And that is a joy to be not only a daddy, but to be a granddaddy. And how exciting it is when a new member of the family is born. Listen, it's a great joy when somebody gets saved and somebody receives Jesus Christ into their heart. Revelation chapter number 4 mentions that one day those crowns will be cast before God's throne. Listen, do you want to have some crowns one day? Do you want to run a race that is well? I believe Paul, in his comments in Philippians chapter 3, as he said, I press toward the mark for the prize of the high calling of God in Christ Jesus. Paul had his eyes on a finish line. Paul had his eyes on the reward that awaited him for running a good race. He was, by the writing of the Word of God, viewing those crowns that would be given at the end of the race. Listen, let me say this. You need to run a faithful and good race with your life for Jesus Christ. So one day the Lord can say, well done, thou good and faithful servant. The Apostle Paul was able to say that, I have finished my course. Thank God for the faithfulness of the Apostle Paul. Friend, that is all the time that we have for the broadcast today. May the Lord bless you as our prayer.
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0: This is a test of the emergency alert system. 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This concludes this test of the emergency alert system.
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I'm your host, Pastor Bill South. Today on With Calvary in View, we're going to pick up where we left off yesterday, and we're dealing with winning a strong city. The Bible says in Proverbs chapter number 18 and verse number 19, a brother offended is harder to be won than a strong city, and their contentions are like the bars of a castle. When we look at this verse, we obviously see, in considering this situation, that there has been an offense between two brothers. This offense is because there is a relationship. We saw yesterday that the reason this offense is so great is because there is a relationship. Now, we saw yesterday that whenever there is a relationship that forms, there is a vulnerability that is present. And the potential and the possibility for being exposed to hurt becomes greater. And so when an offense comes with someone you have a relationship, then we could infer from that that the breach between the relationship could be greater because of the closeness of the relationship. We saw that for an offense to take place, it seems to require, first of all, that there is a relationship. If someone with whom you are close hurts you in some way or you hurt them, it's not always easy just to get over that and move on, because there is a love and there is an affinity, an intimacy between those two that has been breached because of the offense that has taken place. Now, we're not just talking about any offense, because the word offended means transgressed, wronged, rebellion, or revolt. This is something that is pretty harsh. And whether it's real or imagined, or maybe it's just misconstrued or misunderstood, the wrong is there and that breach has been created. Now, the problem is how do we deal with restoring that breach? Well, today we're going to look a little bit into that. We're not going to get into that completely, but I want us to see that there is a possibility for restoration. So if you can, let's get our Bibles. Let's go over to Proverbs chapter number 18 and verse number 19, and let's see what it takes to win a strong city. In the meantime, I'd like to invite you into our church services. Tonight is Wednesday night. It's our midweek Bible study and prayer time here at Pleasant View Baptist Church. If you do not have a church home that you regularly attend, we'd love for you to join us this evening at 7 p.m. Also, don't forget the Lord's Day. Sunday school is at 10. Church is at 11. Our evening service is at 6 p.m. And we have transportation available for all services. All right, let's get our Bibles and go over to Proverbs 18, and let's see how to win a strong city.

0: Here on With Calvary in View, we've been talking about restoring a relationship between you and a brother in Christ or a friend, a relative, someone with whom you had a relationship that now that relationship is no longer there. An offense has taken place, a wrong has occurred. And whatever this wrong is, whether it's real or imagined, or whether it's just something that has been misconstrued or even misunderstood by you or the other person, there has been an offense that has occurred. There was a relationship at one time. There was intimacy. There was friendship. There was closeness. There were things that were shared that maybe would not be shared with everybody else, but now that relationship is no more. And you're not nearly as close, or you're not close at all with that individual. And so how does this offense happen? How do these things happen? Well, whenever you expose yourself to someone, whenever you allow yourself to be in a relationship, you're bringing in the potential and the possibility of being exposed to hurt. And it could be physical or emotional. It could be real or imagined, as we said earlier. But whatever the case may be, whenever a relationship is started, that relationship has the potential to create a hurt in your life or in the other person's life. And when that takes place, then there's this restoration. Now, may I say that when that offense happens, if you deal with that offense the moment it takes place, you are way more likely to restore that relationship than if you wait and try to deal with it at a later time. If you just allow it to go by and you stew on it and you think about the wrong that was done to you, it will most likely create an even bigger problem, and then you're going to have your own thoughts you're going to have to deal with, or they're going to have their own thoughts they're going to have to deal with, and then there's so much that's there that it's going to make it even that much harder to be restored, that relationship that much harder to be restored. So for there to be an offense, we've already seen that it takes a relationship. Typically, we're not nearly as offended at people that we don't know or that we are not close with. If there is someone who is just offering an opinion or something like that about you or about myself, we can sometimes let those things go and we don't think too much about it. If it is a crime that is created against us, we're not interested in restoring a relationship that was never there. And so the relationship that is there seems to create a bigger breach than if there was no relationship at all. So that's why he says a brother offended is harder to be won than a strong city, because there is a relationship. We can infer from what he is saying that the closer the relationship, the wider the breach that will be created when the wrong is done. Now, when we think about the word offended or the wrong that is created is a transgression, a wrong, a rebellion, or a revolt. A transgression is crossing over a line. I've stepped over a line, maybe in something I said or something I did, and I have wronged my brother in Christ, my wife, my friend, whomever it may be. I have wronged that individual. It may be a rebellion against their love or their appreciation or their information that they shared, and I have shared something that I had no business sharing with someone else. And therefore, that rebellion or that revolt has taken place. And as I said earlier, it can be real or imagined. It can be misconstrued or misunderstood. Oftentimes, people give off the air or the appearance that they just want to be left alone. And so when you leave them alone, they get offended over the fact that you're leaving them alone. Sometimes you can't win with people. And I think this is what makes it so hard to restore this relationship. But when it comes to the restoration, we've seen the relationship and the wrong. But when it comes to the relationship, we have to understand that just like if we are going to take a strong city, we cannot take that strong city alone. And just like that strong city, if we're going to try to restore a relationship between us and an offended brother, an offended friend, I don't think it can be restored alone. A city can't be taken alone, but restoration can't happen alone. Now, the Bible does not say that it is impossible to restore an offended brother. Read what the Bible says, Proverbs chapter number 18 and verse number 19. A brother offended is harder to be won than a strong city, and their contentions are like the bars of a castle. So the very fact of the word harder seems to indicate that it is not impossible, but it is going to be difficult. And just like a battle for a strong city, there may be casualties that may be experienced. And in this restoration, there may be casualties that may be experienced. There will have to be a casualty to your pride. There will have to be a casualty. You're going to have to allow your pride to die if this restoration is going to take place. Both are going to have to do that. And we'll talk about that maybe at a later time. But it doesn't say it's impossible. It just says it's going to be very hard to restore this relationship. It doesn't say it's impossible, but it does say that you're probably not going to be able to do this alone. Just like you can't take a city alone, you're probably not going to be able to restore this relationship alone. Now, this seems to paint a pretty bleak picture of restoration. However, it isn't impossible to restore an offended loved one. It may be done, but it has to be remembered that this is not a task that can be done alone. And there are some questions I think you're going to have to ask about this relationship. If you are going to attempt to restore this relationship, there are some things you're going to have to ask yourself. First of all, one of those questions is, do we want a restored relationship? Do I want a restored relationship? If that person has wronged me in such a way that I do not think I can ever be as close to them as I ever once was, or I do not think that I can ever be friendly with them again, then it might be wise just to leave the relationship as it is. Do I want a restored relationship? None of that. Am I willing to work with someone to get it restored? Am I willing to work with an outside party, a third party, who loves us both to get this relationship restored? That could be the Lord. That could be someone else that knows both of you that would like to see this relationship restored. If I'm not willing to listen to what somebody else has to say, then I'm probably not going to get this relationship restored. Then not only that, are both parties willing to do what the Bible says in order to make it restored? Like I said earlier, there are sometimes there are wrongs that are done against people that just make it so that I just don't even want this relationship anymore. But if you in your heart would like to have a relationship that has been hurt because of an offense, if you would like to have that relationship restored, you have to ask yourself, do you really want to restore the relationship? Are you willing to work with someone to get it restored? Are you and that other person willing to do what the Bible says to restore that relationship? And if you said yes to these questions, then you can begin to move forward to winning this city. Now, Lord willing, we'll pick up here next week. But in the meantime, pray about that relationship that needs to be restored and ask God to begin to work to restore that relationship on your behalf.
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0: Hello, friends. This is Rudy Smith, the pastor of Mount Sinai Baptist Church, inviting you to listen for the next 15 minutes to Sounds from Sinai, a radio ministry of the Mount Sinai Baptist Church here in Pickens, South Carolina.
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0: And welcome to the broadcast today. We'll begin our program, as we usually do, with a song from one of our services. Our youth choir comes around and sings for us the song, "He Loves Me Like I Was His Only Child." Hope it'll be a blessing to you as they sing today.

0: Amen. Thank you, young people, for that wonderful message and song.
1: And now for today's message, take your Bible and turn with us to 1 Peter chapter 5, and we're looking at verse number 10. 1 Peter chapter 5, verse 10. But the God of all grace, who hath called us unto his eternal glory by Christ Jesus, after that ye have suffered a while, make you perfect, establish, strengthen, settle you. The message we're listening to on the broadcast today is part number 2 of the message, Hope for Suffering Saints. Now, suffering is a key word in this epistle. It occurs 15 times, and about half of those times refer to the sufferings of Christ. But here in this verse, I see that there's hope for suffering saints. Now, we mention the setting here, and that points back to the afflictions mentioned by in verse number 9, the affliction of fellow saints. We're not the only ones that suffer. There are other saints who suffer as well. The sovereign here, but the God. Oh, yes, God is not just a God. He's the God, the only God, the sovereign here. And we'll pick up with that as we join the services at Mount Sinai Baptist Church, continuing the message, Hope for Suffering Saints.
2: I'm glad that God is still in control. A lot of things happen in our lives that we can't seem to get a handle on. And the devil, the accuser of the brethren, also accuses God to us. He'll say something like this: if God really loved you, he wouldn't let such happen to you. But the fact of it is, God does love you, and what he allows to happen, he's going to produce something in your life that'll be to your eternal benefit. Amen. And so you have the sovereign here, but the God. Yeah. Then you have the sufficiency here, but the God of all grace. He's the God of all grace. There's all kind of grace. And grace is a sufficiency that helps our lives. There is saving grace. Ephesians 2:8. For by grace you are saved. There is securing grace. Amen. We are kept by the power of God, by the grace of God. There is sanctifying grace. In Titus 2:11 and 12, the grace of God is appeared unto all, teaching unto deny ungodliness and worldly lust. And this grace is a sufficient grace, as the Apostle Paul found out in his dilemma when he prayed and asked the Lord to remove that thorn in the flesh. He found out that God's grace was sufficient for every step in the journey. My grace is sufficient for thee, Paul. And it's a sustaining grace. Brethren, sister, we come to the throne of grace with boldness that we might find mercy or obtain mercy and find grace to help in time of need. There's grace for every trial, Tom Hayes wrote. There's grace for every mile. There's grace. And when it comes time for me to die, there'll be new grace. Amen. So there is a sufficiency here. In time of suffering, God, I'll tell you, God overmatches the weight of suffering by the weight of grace. Amen. Oh yes, the balances swing. Hey, I know sufferings are weighty, but the grace of God weighs more. Amen. And where there's much suffering, there'll be a dispense much grace to the people of God. I'll tell you, I can testify to that. I walked through the darkest hour I've ever been in, but may I say that there has been sufficient grace. I have drawn from the vast supply of grace that's sufficient for every trial and every mile. There's grace. And I bless the Lord for the sufficiency here. And he's the God of all of it. I don't care what situation or lot you find in life. God has the grace to help you. That's something he'll do on the inside. That's something he works in you. Amen. That's grace. Amen. When Paul was battling that thorn in the flesh, and we can only just imagine what it may have been for sure, but Paul, many scholars think it was the fact of his eyesight, or maybe his epilepsy that affected his eyes, and man, maybe he would have an epileptic seizure and things like that. It was a thorn in the flesh. He said a messenger of Satan. He said the devil's doing this. And what God did, God didn't heal him. God didn't take that messenger of Satan away. But what God did, God gave Paul something on the inside that helped him to continue on, that built him up. And he said, my grace is sufficient for thee. And so in our times of suffering, I want to tell you what, God's grace is more than a match for the heartache that comes your way. God's grace, amen, is sufficient to help you in your time of need. And so the sufficiency here. And then notice, if you will, in this verse, the summons here. But the God of all grace, who hath called us. The word called us literally means summoned us. I'm glad that he called me. Amen. He summoned me to himself. He called me. Amen. Hallelujah. Into his church. He called me. He called you. You couldn't have come if he hadn't called. I'm glad he extended the call, the invitation to my soul, and invited me to come. I'm glad I came. I was summoned. Hey. He summons me, and I answered the call. Brother and sister, so you have the summons here. Who hath called us? And then notice, if you will, you have the splendor here. Who hath called us unto his eternal glory. I've been called to glory. Hey, brother, I may go through gloom here, but this isn't all there is to it. Oh, beyond the gloom, there is eternal glory. Boy, called to eternal glory, but what about this present gloom? He don't want us to get all bound down with the present gloom. He wants us to think about what's beyond it. This may last for a season, and it does. But on beyond, there is eternal glory. Hallelujah, the splendor of that home. I'll tell you what, a home sweet home, heaven's our home. When we get there, all earthly sorrows will fade in insignificance as we behold the splendors of the glory of our God in heaven's fair city. What a day that'll be. The splendor here, the God. Hey, that's the sovereign, the sufficiency. All grace, called us, that's the summons unto eternal glory. That's the splendor. And then notice the Savior here. By Christ Jesus. But the God of all grace, who have called us unto his eternal glory by Christ Jesus. All of the blessings of heaven, all of the blessings of God come through this channel by Christ Jesus. He is the door. He is, amen. He is heaven's access. He is the one that opened up the way. And all the blessings of God come to us through this means, medium, and mediator, the Lord Jesus Christ, the Savior here. All right, and then notice, if you will, seventhly, the suffering here. All right, but the God of all grace, who hath called us unto his eternal glory by Christ Jesus, after that ye have suffered a while. After the suffering in this verse, suffering after you have suffered. Now, he didn't list what it was. It could be heaviness, as it was in chapter 1. In heaviness, through manifold temptations, it could be temptations. Trial, could be a trial. It could be something that brings terror. It might have been an affliction. It might be injustices you suffer just because you're Christian. It might be that you suffer something as far as persecution. It could be that you're going through hardships and heartaches in the physical realm. Right. Maybe a physical infirmity. Financial realm, maybe a financial crisis. Hey, there's a lot of avenues that sufferings might approach life. So he didn't put what it was. He just said, after you have suffered a while. Now, who's he talking to? He's talking to the people of God. He's talking them that's been called, hey, been summoned to eternal glory. And he says, hey, to them, he said, after that ye have suffered a while. You have to suffer. I mean, we go through. There ain't no one that's saved by the grace of God that does not go through suffering. It is a part of it. It's a part of our Christian experience. I look back here in chapter 4. Verse 12, beloved, think it not strange concerning the fiery trial which is to try you as though some strange thing happened to you, but rejoice inasmuch as ye are partakers of Christ's glory.

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Please join us again at the same time tomorrow for another Sounds from Sinai radio broadcast. 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That address again, Mount Sinai Baptist Church, 830 Country Club Road, Pickens, South Carolina, zip 29671. And now, until we meet again on tomorrow's broadcast, this is Pastor Rudy Smith saying, may the Lord bless you, is our prayer.

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1: With SRN News, I'm Bob Agnew in Washington. President Trump spoke with reporters today at the G7 summit in France about the deal with Iran.
2: So this is a memorandum of understanding, but it's a very strong one. This isn't just like a two-paragraph. This is a long, you know, pretty detailed memorandum that goes into a regular contract. I would think they would do it. If they don't, then that's okay. We'll have to start the process again.
1: The deal set to be signed on Friday in Geneva. The Federal Reserve has decided to keep its key rate unchanged in its first policy session with Kevin Warsh as chairman this afternoon. Nearly half the Fed's policymakers did indicate they may support a rate hike later in the year. New polling shows a tightening political race ahead of the November midterms. Here's correspondent Ken Lorman.
3: Republicans are closing the gap with Democrats, trailing by just 3 points among American adults, 39% to 36%, and by only 2 points among registered voters, 46% to 44%. The shift points to an increasingly competitive election season, with voter concerns like the cost of living shaping momentum on both sides. The poll comes after months of claims of a pending huge blue wave victory by Democrats in the fall. Ken Lorman reporting.
1: Federal prosecutors have charged 15 people with impeding the Trump administration's immigration crackdown in Minnesota earlier this year.
4: A federal indictment was unsealed, charging 15 defendants with conspiracy to impede or injure federal officers and other charges related to efforts of two Minneapolis-based Antifa groups that violently opposed the enforcement of federal law in our state.
1: And that is U.S. Attorney for the District of Minnesota, Daniel Rosen. On Wall Street right now, the Dow is up 32 points, the NASDAQ off by about 26. This is SRN News.
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Currently, it is 86 degrees with fair skies. Tonight, increasing clouds with a low around 72 degrees. 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
1: 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Tracts are printed in 90 languages, including English and Spanish, and are offered free to anyone who requests them. 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Our pastor is William Burroughs. 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
2: Welcome into the midweek edition of the Fellowship Broadcast, and Lord willing, Pastor Burroughs will be along with us in just a few moments from Joshua chapter number 1 with some wonderful truths, and I want to emphasize that, some wonderful truths concerning God's plan for our life. It helped me just listening to it, getting ready for the broadcast, and I know that it'll be a help to you, and we appreciate you tuning in to the radio voice of the Fellowship Tract League, and he'll be along with us right after this letter from a life that's been changed by the power of a gospel tract.
3: This letter says, I was walking the street in Chicago, and a young man handed me a tract called The Grace That Saves. This morning, I was sitting at my table in the depths of despair, and it was black out. Beside my coffee cup was your Grace That Saves. I picked it up and read it again. Before I finished reading it, the despair was gone, the blackness was gone, and I felt the most beautiful golden light. It filled my being inside around me. Thank you with all my heart. God bless you forever. I do not know what Fellowship Tract League is. I have never heard of it. And I do not have a computer. So I'm writing this note. Love and blessings forever, Nancy.
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4: Hello, this is Pastor Burroughs. I want to thank you for listening to the broadcast today. We're back in the book of Joshua in chapter 1. And Israel is at that crossroads again. They've come full circle. They're ready to go in the promised land. On the east side of the Jordan River and the plains of Moab, Moses has passed away, and he's died, and he's been buried on the slope of Mount Nebo somewhere. Joshua is now in charge, and the Lord has given him a command, and it is to cross the Jordan River. In verse 2, he said, Moses, my servant, is dead. Now therefore arise, go over this Jordan, thou and all this people, unto the land which I do give to them, even to the children of Israel. That doesn't seem very hard. Get 2 million people across this river. Well, it is one of the fastest rivers for its size, and the banks are overflowing, right? I think it's not hard because we're not the ones doing it. It is a big task. But let me say this. You might look at a situation like this and go, why don't we just go around it? And you could have. You could have went south and went around it. But that's not God's plan. You say, that makes sense. You know, you can try to reason something out, but if God has spoken your heart and led you in a direction to do something that, you know, maybe he's called you to preach, whatever it is, whatever he's called you to do, just do it God's way. You say, well, I can reason it out. Well, let me tell you something. You reason it out, you won't see a miracle. You know, this really is a great military plan, but better than that, it's God's plan. Crossing the Jordan River, taking Jericho, will split the country in half, and then go south and go north. I mean, it's really a great plan, and it was God's plan. So, no, go across the Jordan River just like God told you. Now, that's an obstacle to pass. Let me tell you something, friend. Living in the center of God's will, doing his will involve obstacles to cross. It will. And your faith will be tried, right? Well, the next command that he gets is this. He says, conquer the land. Verses 3 and 4. Every place the sole of your foot shall tread upon, that have I given unto you, as I said unto Moses. Now, I want to stop there just a second. I said this last week. But the Lord's already given them the land. He's promised them the land. This is an important verse. Every place that the sole of your foot shall tread upon, that have I given to you. Well, I thought you said he gave them everything. He did. But where are you going to go? What are you going to do? You got to do your part. Think about that. You get called to do something for God. You can't sit on your duff, do nothing. No. If God's called you to preach, pastor, whatever he's called you to do, be a missionary, do anything, sing, whatever it is, you still have to do your dead level best and do all you can do, and he'll do what you can't do. I mean, think about that, to claim a promise of God. Everywhere your foot shall tread upon, that I've given unto you. Some of you want to read your Bible more and do different things. You want to, well, tell you what, you got to get after it. You know, God's promised us really a great inheritance in Christ. Live a victorious Christian life. Well, we got to claim it. We got to get after it and do our part. But anyways, we must move on. He said, from the wilderness of this Lebanon, even to the great river, the river Euphrates, all the land of the Hittites, unto the great sea toward the going down of the sun shall be your coast. I would imagine this conquest would seem very intimidating. But listen, God's got a plan. He's got it all figured out. Again, river lies before them, a great obstacle. Walled cities still lie ahead of them. Yeah, battles, right? Land to conquer, fierce warriors, giants, they're all still there. Can I tell you something, friend? Trials are going to come to you as a believer, right? Living in the center of God's will, you're going to have battles. And, you know, Joshua is going to even fail in the center of God's will over here. He's going to realize just how human he is and how much he needs to depend upon God. You and I are going to fail. Listen, but the best place for you to be is in the center of God's will. You say, but it's hard here. Listen, it's harder not being in the God's will. It's less rewarding. There's fewer miracles. There's fewer. Think about it. You know, in the wilderness, oh my, you think about their life in the wilderness. They hardly ever worship God. A life of defeat. Very few. I mean, think about what went on there compared to what they're going to get in the promised land. Oh, there's battles there, but all the victories that took place. Oh my. Oh, get in the center of God's will. Amen. But listen to this. Trials are going to come. Let me just talk about that. You think about the Apostle Paul. Go to 2 Corinthians chapter 12. I want you to see this. God allows trials, and God ordains trials to strengthen us. Amen. And listen to this in 2 Corinthians 12:7. Paul said, lest I should be exalted above measure, though the abundance of the revelations, there was given to me a thorn in the flesh, the messenger of Satan, to buffet me, lest I should be exalted above measure. For this thing I besought the Lord thrice, that it might depart from me. And he said unto me, my grace is sufficient for thee. My strength is made perfect in weakness. Most gladly, therefore, will I glory in my infirmities, that the power of Christ may rest upon me. Listen, Paul's over here. You know what? This messenger of Satan has buffeted me. I mean, think about this. He says, I've got this thorn in the flesh. I prayed for God to remove it, but he realizes God allowed it in his life so he wouldn't be exalted above measure. That's dealing with pride. That's dealing with being haughty. It'd be real easy to be proud if you're in Paul's shoes, because all the mysteries that God has revealed to him, all the abundance of revelations, he says, God allowed this in Paul's life. He ordained it, really. Why? So Paul wouldn't become too proud. He allowed the trials in his life so he wouldn't go a certain place in his life. My friend, trials are going to come in your life. They're to strengthen you. They reveal to you who you are. God already knows who you are. They reveal to you the maturity of your faith, and they will strengthen you. They'll help you grow in the Christian faith, amen, if you allow them to do their perfect work. Don't hinder the work of a trial in your life, or hinder what God's trying to do in your life and helping you grow. Amen. You know you are growing spiritually when you properly respond in trials. Again, trials are guaranteed. Obstacles are going to come. And again, the purpose of trials. And James 1:3 says, knowing this, that trying to be faith worketh patience. Well, the temptation here is defined as the trying of your faith, right? Well, patience is the ability to endure. So the fruit of a trial is that you are spiritually stronger for it. My friends, whatever God has for you in your life, do it. Live a life of faith in the center of God's will. You'll never regret it. Oh, there'll be obstacles, there'll be battles, but God's called you there. That means he's going to enable you to do it. My friends, let's live a life of faith and do all that we can do for the Lord while we can. Thanks for listening. God bless you.
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The Bible reminds us that God is near to all who call upon Him in truth. What a great comfort it is to know that we may come to Him at any time and in any place.

Let's pray. Our dear Heavenly Father, we come before you in Jesus' name, thankful for the gift of this day, thankful for the gift of your hand of protection and your hand of provision on our lives. 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Lord, help us to set aside distractions and turn our hearts toward you. Meet each person right where they are. For those who are hurting, bring comfort. For those who are sick, we ask for your healing touch. For those who feel discouraged, lift them up and fill them with your peace and renewed hope. We lift up our nation. We pray for our military, for our law enforcement, and first responders. Please protect them, strengthen them, and give them courage. Be with their families and surround them with your peace. Lord, we ask that you would guide our president and all those in authority. Give them wisdom, discernment, and a desire to lead in truth. We also pray for the peace of Jerusalem today. Please bring protection and calm and guide those making decisions concerning Israel. Give them the wisdom to do what is right. We pray for our churches and the pastors who will be gathering this evening. Bless each pastor as he preaches. Give him the clarity, the boldness, and the power from you. And prepare the hearts of those who will be hearing your word. We lift up the ministries of Tabernacle Baptist Church, the Helen Seitler Senior Apartments, the Tabernacle Children's Home and the New Build Project, Tabernacle Baptist College and Christian Day School, the Tabernacle Baptist Missions International, our Christian bookstore, and WTBI Radio. We especially pray for Pastor and Mrs. Benton. Please strengthen and encourage them as they serve you. Lord, we now bring the needs of our listeners before you. A family with spiritual needs. Much discord and discouragement is involved. A woman with two unspoken requests. A child in the hospital. Lord, he needs your touch. Please give the doctor's wisdom. A woman who has been hospitalized with a possible stroke. A woman who is weak and has no physical strength. Please give the doctor's wisdom to help her. A woman who is not feeling well, dizzy and fatigued. An elderly woman who fell, thankful that there were no serious injuries. A family with spiritual needs. A man who has pneumonia and has been hospitalized. A man with stage 4 colon cancer, taking chemo treatments, and has a young family. A grandchild. Please give the doctor's wisdom concerning this condition. A mother and a daughter, both with health needs. A son
who has leg, who has leg problems. A man who has arm difficulty and is in much pain and discomfort. Anne Marie, a double lung transplant recipient, please help her body to start responding to treatments to continue to accept the new lungs. A granddaughter taking chemo treatments and has an upcoming PET scan. A woman recovering from a stroke. A woman who is sick. Two sisters who are asking for wisdom and a place for their mother. A woman who has serious health needs and is facing surgery. A listener's grandson who has been hospitalized. Please give the doctors wisdom. Listeners with unspoken requests. A nephew healing from surgery. Families bereaved from the death of a loved one. Listeners awaiting test results. A listener in hospice care. A brother with health needs and needs physical strength. A friend with pneumonia who is very ill. Listeners with health needs. 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A grandchild going on a mission trip this summer, please put your hand of protection on them. 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Heavenly Father, thank you for hearing every prayer and for working in every situation. 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

0: This is the Gospel Hour, making known to this nation the gospel of Jesus Christ. 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
1: Hello, everyone, and welcome to the Gospel Hour. I'm David Green, director of the Gospel Hour, inviting you to stay tuned with us for the entire program today as we have another great song for you, and we are continuing with our new series on the rapture of the church, as preached and taught by my late father, Dr. Oliver B. Green. And we'll get to that in a moment, but as I said, we're going to hear a great song today, one that I hope you can sing, I Belong to the King. Do you belong to King Jesus? Well, I hope you do. If you don't, get right with the Lord today. So enjoy the music, and after that, Dr. Green.

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1: Kind Heavenly Father, teach us in Jesus' name. Direct us by the Holy Spirit. Help me to rightly divide the word of truth. God forbid that I wrongly divide the word. May thy will be done. May believers be strengthened and enlightened and encouraged. In Jesus' precious name, amen. The post-tribulation rapture theory holds and teaches that the church will continue right here upon this earth until the second advent, that is the time when Jesus will return to the earth and every eye shall see him. Now, post-tribulationism teaches this and declares that the church will remain here until Jesus comes to the earth to set up his kingdom. Now, they say that Jesus will call the church to meet him in the air, and then immediately he will come down to the earth and bring the church with him. Listen very carefully, and I quote, "The church of Christ will not be removed from the earth until the advent of Christ at the very end of this present age, the church age." Now, I'm quoting from one of the writers that teaches post-tribulationism, that is the post-tribulation rapture. I read again. I'm quoting, "The church of Christ will not be removed from this earth until the advent of Christ at the very end of this present age. The rapture and the appearing take place at the same crisis or the same time." Now, I'm quoting, beloved, "The rapture and the appearing take place at the same time. Hence, Christians of that generation," meaning the people who are alive when Jesus comes, "Christians of that generation will be exposed to the final affliction under Antichrist." Hear me, beloved, hear me carefully. I am not looking for Antichrist. I'm looking for the Lord Jesus Christ. I'm not looking for wrath. I'm not appointed to wrath. I'm looking for the glorious appearing of the great God and our Savior, Jesus Christ. I'm told that pre-tribulation rapture was not taught and not known until 1830. Now that's about 150 years ago, more or less, take a little and give a little. Now, this doctrine, the men and the people who are teaching and preaching this post-tribulation rapture, they say that premillennialism and a pre-trib rapture was not known until 1830. Beloved, the Apostle Paul, under the inspiration of Almighty God, cried out to the church, "I do not want you to be ignorant, brethren." And of course, we have many other scriptures in the New Testament that clearly teach, beyond any shadow of doubt, that the bride of Christ, the pearl of great price, the church of the living God without spot or wrinkle, will not enter nor go through any part of the great tribulation period. Now, I quoted that passage. I'm not going to give the name of the book, but I want to inform anyone who doubts that I have in my hand the authority from which I read on post-tribulationism. I have it here, and I can furnish the name and the page and so forth. But let me tell you something, beloved. Let me say this to you very frankly, and I say this in love and tenderness. It costs an awful, awful lot of money to write letters today. And if I get 5,000 letters saying, "Brother Green, send me this information," then it'll cost me several hundred dollars to answer those letters. And the gospel hour just does not have that kind of money. So now listen to me very carefully. I do have in my hand, I vow before God and I declare before God and the Holy Spirit that I'm quoting from one of the authorities on post-tribulation rapture. post-tribulationism, and of course, that is a post-tribulation rapture. Now, we, that is, those of us who believe in a pre-trib rapture, that is, the church will be taken out of this earth before the appearing of Antichrist, we should study the arguments used by the post-tribulation believers, that is, people who believe in that. Now, let me say emphatically and without any apology, post-tribulationism is based on a denial of dispensational truth. Now, what do I mean by dispensational truth? The Bible is a book of dispensational truth. This is the dispensation of the grace of God. And Paul said God called him and anointed him for this dispensation. That means a period of time, a marked time. Now, I don't know how many days the dispensation of grace will continue. It has been going on since Jesus came the first time and died on the cross and provided salvation for all who believe in his finished work. Now, this dispensation has been continuing for more than 1900 years. And I don't know how much longer it will continue. Dispensations in the Bible are not a distinct or definite number of days or hours, but a period of time God deals with specific people in specific ways. Now, God dealt with Israel, and at a time, the message was taken from them and given to the Gentiles. Paul tells us about it in Romans. Now the message has been declared to Jew and Gentile for more than 1900 years. And God is calling out a people for his name. And when the church of the living God is completed, he will call the church, the bride, to meet him in the clouds in the air. And the church will be married to the bridegroom. The Lord Jesus Christ will observe the marriage of the Lamb and will return with Jesus to reign for 1,000 years. And that will take place while the Antichrist is in power here upon this earth. Now, we can't study all this in a day or two, my friend, or a week or two. We'll be on this for many days. So you just have to bear with me and stay with me if you want to learn the truth about the coming of the Lord Jesus, whether it's pre-trib, post-trib, mid-trib, or what. You'll have to stay with me. Now, I say again, post-tribulationism is based on a denial of dispensational truth. Now, it is only thus that post-tribulationism can place the church in the period of time here upon this earth. That is, put the church here upon the earth in the time that is known in the Bible as the time of Jacob's trouble, and you'll find that in Jeremiah 30 and verse 7. Now, the only way that you can put the church here upon this earth during the time of Jacob's trouble is to say and to teach that the church and Israel are one and the same, which is not true. Now, the church is not carrying on the work of Israel today. The church is the bride of Christ, the body of Christ, and the nation Israel is God's elect nation, God's chosen, and he will turn again to the elect nation after this dispensation comes to a close. Now listen again, very carefully. Only by believing that the church and Israel are one and the same can anyone place the church here upon this earth during the reign of Antichrist, during the tribulation period, and during the time known as the time of Jacob's trouble. And of course, the reign of Antichrist, the great tribulation, and the time of Jacob's trouble are all one and the same. They are the same period of time, 7 years approximately. The days will be shortened a little bit because in Matthew 24, we learn that the days will be shortened, and if they were not shortened, there wouldn't be one person left alive. Now, that's the great tribulation. Now, I'll admit that we are living in the beginning of sorrows. This is a sad age in which we live. It is a glorious age in many respects. And I'm glad that I'm alive today. And I'm glad that I am a minister of the gospel today. This is a glorious era to preach the word of God. But this is a sad age. This is a heartbreaking age. And I do believe we're living in the beginning of sorrows, but we are not in the beginning of the tribulation period. We will not enter the tribulation period. We'll not go through any part of it. We'll be taken out of this earth before the Antichrist appears and announces that he's God Almighty. Therefore, post-tribulationism. Now, I have to go slow because these words, some of them are long, and I'm just a country preacher, you know, and I have to take my time on this. So I say, therefore, post-tribulationism rests on a denial of the Bible distinction between Israel and the Church of the Living God. Therefore, post-tribulationism must rest on a denial of the scriptural teaching concerning the nature and the purpose of the tribulation period. Beloved, the great tribulation, the time of Jacob's trouble, is a time when Israel will be purged, that is, they'll go through the most horrible time of persecution this earth has ever known. And of course, they will come out of the great tribulation through the mighty miracle hand of God Almighty, Jehovah, the God of Abraham and the God of Isaac and the God of Jacob and the God of the fathers. Now, I say this in love and in tenderness. I'm not mad with anyone. I'm not mad with anyone. But when I am told that the winds are blowing many premillennialists into the theory of post-tribulationism, then I say it is my duty as a minister of the gospel to come to the Gospel Hour broadcast and give to you facts and scripture to prove to you that premillennialism was not born in 1830, but back yonder when God Almighty called the Apostle Paul and gave to him 14 of these New Testament epistles. And in these epistles, and of course in the Gospels also, in the book of Acts, and in Revelation, we are taught clearly that Jesus will come back and remove his bride from this earth before this earth becomes a literal hell. Now, the scripture referring to the great tribulation. Now, listen very carefully what I'm going to tell you. And I'll give you scriptures for this later. I can't give them to you today because I don't have time. But the Word of God uses terms like wrath, judgment, indignation, trial, trouble, and destruction. These are the words that describe the great tribulation period. Now, I say God Almighty will not permit his church to be under the wrath of God, the judgment of God, the indignation of God. God did not call us to wrath, Paul said. And because we've kept the word of patience, God's patience, the word of God, he said, I'll keep you from the hour of temptation. Now, during the tribulation period is the time when God will pour out judgment on sin. And if we believe in post-tribulationism, if we are a post-trib rapturist, we believe that the church will go through the tribulation and be raptured at the end of the tribulation, if we believe that, then we must teach and we must preach that God will pour out judgment and wrath upon the church. If the church is here in the tribulation, wrath of God and the judgment of God will be poured out upon the church. I don't believe that. I don't believe the Bible teaches that. Now listen, post-tribulationism denies all the distinctions observed from the scriptures between the rapture and the time when Jesus will stand on the Mount of Olives, the time when he'll come and every eye will see him. Post-tribulationists deny all the distinctions observed from the scriptures between the rapture and the revelation. The rapture is the time when Jesus comes to catch away his bride. The revelation is the time when he'll come and every eye will see him. We read that he'll come in the air, and the voice of the archangel, the trump of God, the dead in Christ will be raised, living saints will be changed, and will be caught up to meet him in the clouds. And I declare unto you, there is not one suggestion in the scriptures that any sinner on this earth will see Jesus when he comes in the rapture. But in Revelation 1, behold,

groan when Jesus comes? Would that be comforting? Paul said, comfort one another with these words concerning the rapture. No, I don't believe that. I believe Jesus is coming for his bride. I believe the bride will be caught up to meet him in the clouds in the air, exactly as the Word of God teaches. Then I believe, approximately 7 years later, when the Antichrist has run his course, and when this earth has been judged, that is, the people on earth, and the wrath of God and the judgment of God has been poured out as never before. And unless God shortened those days, there wouldn't be one person left alive. When that time comes to an end, then Jesus will return and every eye will see him. He'll stand on the Mount of Olives. And his people will see him. They'll see the scars. And they'll ask him where he got the scars, and he'll tell them. And a nation will be born in a day. They'll receive their Messiah, and he'll be king of the whole earth. And the knowledge of the Lord will cover the earth as the waters now cover the sea. And the bride will reign with the bridegroom for 1,000 glorious years. The church will not enter. The church will not go through any part of the great tribulation period. Now, another thing that is extremely important to note. Post-tribulationism denies that Jesus can come any second. If you are a post-trib believer, if you believe in that, if you believe the church will go through the tribulation period, then you need not look for him today. Are you listening? Because the Antichrist has not been revealed. The mark of the beast has not been announced. So if you are a post-trib rapturist, if you believe the rapture will take place after the tribulation, then you deny that Jesus can come any second, of any minute, of any hour, of any day. The Bible teaches clearly that Jesus can come any second, of any minute, of any hour, of any day. He may come before I finish the prayer in just a few seconds. Are you prepared to meet God? If you're not, the wisest thing you'll ever do is to look to Jesus in faith and cry out to God for mercy and ask Jesus to forgive your sins and save your soul, and he'll do just that. Kind Heavenly Father, I've tried by the grace of God to be led by the Spirit of God. I've used the Word of God to try today to rightly divide the Word of truth and to show people what the Bible teaches about Jesus coming again. We believe that he can come any second, any minute, of any hour, of any day. We believe that because the Bible teaches it. Save every soul under conviction, our Heavenly Father. Reclaim the backslidden, revive the indifferent. And may every believer, may every born-again believer be strengthened in the inner man and built up in the faith. We ask it to the glory of God through Jesus Christ. He's worthy. Amen.

friends, this is David Green once again. Are you like me and sometimes be listening to the Gospel Hour and enjoying it and hearing a scripture, and then when the program is over, forget what the scripture was and not be able to get back to it? Well, that happens probably to all of us. And if that happens to you and you really want to go back and listen to it, you can order a copy of that day's broadcast, the entire program, song, and message. All you have to do is tell me the day and the date of the program that you want, and I ask you to please send a donation of at least $5 to help us cover the cost of getting it out to you. We just need your name and address and the day and the date of the program, and we'll get it to you on compact disc. So do that anytime.

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0: Friends, this is David Green again. On behalf of myself and the entire Gospel Hour family, I want to thank you for tuning in to the program today. I hope you received a blessing today and will tune in again each and every time you can. And so, until next time, may the Lord bless you and keep you in His will.

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1: It's time now for the Victory Pulpit Radio Broadcast, a ministry of Victory Baptist Church in Anderson, South Carolina. Pastor Thrift and the congregation sincerely thank you for tuning in today and pray that God would use this study to help us in our walk with Christ. And now, here's Pastor Thrift.
2: On this one subject of when the Old Testament saints are resurrected, it's all across the board. You can Google that subject. You'll find all kind of answers. You'll find some that still teach a general resurrection, and they get that from the Old Testament and the early New Testament. That's where they get that idea of a general resurrection. I'll show you why tonight. There are some that believe, of course, no, there's no general resurrection in the Pauline epistles. We have made very clear to us, but they still picture the point that at the end of the tribulation, when the tribulation saints are resurrected, that's when the Old Testament saints are resurrected along with them. And there are some that pictures it in that order. I mean, some good independent Baptists that picture it that way. I wouldn't argue with them, but I think there's enough scripture to point to the fact that most likely it was at the Lord's resurrection. When he came out of the grave, he took them out as well, moved them from the old paradise into heaven. But look at Job chapter 19, verse number 25. Job 19, verse number 25. For I know that my Redeemer liveth, and that he shall stand at the latter day upon the earth. And though after my skin worms destroy this body, yet in my flesh shall I see God. Now, I bring your attention to verse 25, where he says that he shall stand at the latter day upon the earth. My Redeemer liveth, he shall stand at the latter day upon the earth. And though, it's all one thought here, and though after my skin worms destroy this body, yet in my flesh shall I see God. Job is picturing the resurrection, and he seems to indicate one particular day of resurrection in this passage. And I think that's exactly what the intent was in this passage. I know that my Redeemer liveth, and that he shall stand at the latter day. That's one day, one picture of one day upon the earth. Look at Daniel chapter 12. Daniel chapter 12, verse number 1. Daniel 12, verse number 1. And at that time shall Michael stand up, the great prince which standeth for the children of thy people. Now, who are thy people? That's the Jews. He's talking about Daniel's people, the Jews. The great prince which standeth for the children of thy people, and there shall be a time of trouble. That is referencing directly the great tribulation, indirectly the tribulation. There shall be a time of trouble such as never was since there was a nation even to that same time. And at that time, thy people, the Jews, shall be delivered, every one that shall be found written in the book. Verse number 2. And many of them that sleep in the dust of the earth. The word "and" ties it to verse number 1. It's a continuing thought. And many of them that sleep in the dust of the earth. Now, who are them? Many of them. He's talking to the Jews here. He's talking to thy people. He mentioned it twice. He's referencing Daniel's people, thy people, in verse number 1. So he's still talking about thy people. Many of them, who's them? Thy people. Many of them that sleep in the dust of the earth shall awake, some to everlasting life and some to shame and everlasting contempt. So again, Daniel chapter 12 seems to indicate one general resurrection of both believing Jews and non-believing Jews. It seems to picture that. This is where these folks get that in modern day teaching a general resurrection. They take these verses, same ones I'm reading to you. They'll also go to Isaiah. They'll read the verses. The day, it starts mentioning the day, and it seems to be indicating one general resurrection, one day of judgment, one general resurrection. Now, I'll have you note here in Daniel chapter number 12 that thy people is mentioned twice in verse number 1. And then once, he says, in many of them that sleep, the passage does not appear to address Gentiles at all. This passage seems to only be addressing Jews. It's in relation to believing Jews and unbelieving Jews. And I'll tell you, it was assumed by most Jews that Gentiles could not come to God unless they became a proselyte Jew. If they are an Orthodox Jew living in our day, they still believe, no matter what religious belief you've got, that you can't come to God unless you become a proselyte Jew. And that's what they always believed in the Old Testament, that you could not come to God unless you became a proselyte Jew. And we need to remember that both the church and the rapture are mysteries to the Jew. To this day, the church and the rapture are mysteries to the Jew. They are blinded. They don't understand the church because they didn't understand the mystery of Christ. You have to understand how this was revealed. You first had the revelation of the mystery of Christ. He's their Messiah. He's the Savior of the world. They knew their Messiah was coming. They didn't know they were going to have a Savior be crucified on the cross, die for the sins of the whole world. That was a mystery. The revelation of the mystery of Christ is first, and from that, then you see the revelation of the church, and from that, you see the revelation of the rapture of the church. These are all mysteries in the Bible, in the New Testament. They're all mysteries that are revealed. They didn't understand that. They didn't understand that, and God did not give them any indication of this on purpose. He did not give them any indication of these mysteries. That's why they're mysteries. If he had told them what was going to happen, it would no longer be a mystery. And so in the New Testament, it was revealed to us, it's no longer a mystery. Jesus, speaking of the resurrection in the Gospels in John chapter 5. Turn to John chapter 5. Look at verse number 28. The Lord Jesus, early in the ministry there in the Gospels, we have him recorded speaking of two resurrections. In John chapter 5, in verse number 28, I've quoted some of these verses. I've read them. I've commented on them. There's something interesting to point out here, though, in John chapter 5, verse number 28. Marvel not at this. For the hour is coming. Look, again, it points to a day, it points to an hour. It's talking about that day of Christ, or the day of the Lord. For the hour is coming in the which all, A-L-L, that are in the grave shall hear his voice. Okay, now the Lord is speaking in the Gospel of John here, and he's addressing all, not just Jews, but all, everybody that are in the grave shall hear his voice. He's talking about the voice of God. And shall come forth. So all, there's going to be an hour, it's going to be a day, when all that are in the graves are going to hear his voice, the voice of God, and they're going to come forth. They that have done good unto the resurrection of life, and they that have done evil unto the resurrection of damnation. So I want you to notice the language of these two verses. In verse 28, for the hour is coming. There's a specific time, specific hour, specific days, pointing to an event here. Verse 28 also says, all that are in the grave shall hear his voice. That pertains to everybody that's dead. And verse 29, and shall come forth. That's referring to all back in verse number 28. So this passage is prior to the birth of the New Testament church. It's prior to it. The birth of the New Testament church didn't come about until after the death, burial, and resurrection of Christ. Right? It didn't come about till then. This is prior to the birth of the New Testament church and also seems to support the idea of a general resurrection. This is another passage where they get that idea from. They look at these Old Testament passages and they look here in the New Testament in John chapter 5 and they say, well, even Jesus says they're all going to come forth, some under resurrection of life, some under resurrection of damnation. But what we have to understand is that both the church and the rapture is still a mystery. It's still a mystery. Jesus has not yet revealed the church. He's not yet revealed it. What is it, Matthew 16? He tells Peter, upon this rock, he's talking about Christ. Christ, upon this rock will I build my church, the gates of hell shall not prevail against it. It's not till later that he does that. He's just revealing that he's going to do it. He hadn't birthed it yet, but he's revealing that he's going to do it. After his resurrection, he breathes into them the Holy Ghost. This is what I picture and I teach as the conception. Anytime you talk about a birth, you've got a conception and then a delivery 9 months later. There's a period of time in between. You've got a conception and a delivery. God has to breathe life into the conception or there's no life. And that's the picture of the church. When he breathes into them the Holy Ghost after his resurrection, when he's getting ready to send them forth in the ministry, I picture that as the conception of the church. Day of Pentecost is the delivery. We see it. We see it clear as a bell, Day of Pentecost. You see it. I just see that as a process, just like natural childbirth is a process. That's a process. But we see that Christ doesn't birth the church until after his resurrection. It's not birthed yet. So even here in John chapter 5, the church has not been revealed yet. He's still preaching the gospel of the kingdom. John the Baptist came preaching the gospel of the kingdom. Jesus came preaching the gospel of the kingdom. He said, do not go to the cities of the Gentiles. When he sent them out, he said, do not go. He forbid them. Don't you go to the cities of the Gentiles. Don't do that. He only came to the lost house of Israel at first. Now, he knows what he's going to do. He knows he's going to birth the church. He knows he's going to reveal that later on. And he knows through the church he's going to go to the whole world as the Savior of the world after his death, burial, and resurrection. But at first, in John chapter 5, he's still only ministering to Jews. He's preaching the gospel of the kingdom, not the gospel of the Lord Jesus Christ. He's preaching the gospel of the kingdom. The kingdom of heaven is at hand. That's the gospel of the kingdom. Now, they're not saved by works or anything like that. They're always saved by faith. But you have to understand the different dispensations. The message is somewhat different. He's building upon that message until he reveals the church, until he reveals Christ, until he reveals all the things pertaining to that. So if there had been no church, a general resurrection would have probably been sufficient. If there had been no church, a general resurrection would have probably been sufficient. The reason we've got the different resurrections is because the time clock, the prophetic time clock, was ticking down the 70 weeks of Daniel's 70-week prophecy. When Christ made his triumphal entry there into Jerusalem, presenting himself as King of Kings, Lord of Lords, their Messiah, the Savior of the world, he comes into Jerusalem. That's 69 weeks of years. You've only got 1 week left, a seven-year period left. That's it. That's it. The clock stops. They rejected their Messiah. The clock stops. And it's been stopped since then. For over 2,000 years, the clock has been stopped. It's not ticking down. It stopped. And it won't start again until the Antichrist is revealed. The rapture of the church, which will then kick off the actions by Satan, and that will end up revealing the Antichrist, that starts the clock. You got 7 years from that point in time, 3.5 tribulation, where he's a false peace giver, and then 3.5 great tribulation, where it's torment. So the clock had been stopped, but if there had been no church, the general resurrection very well may have been sufficient. But once Christ revealed the mystery of the church, the general resurrection was not going to do. Once he reveals the mystery of the church, now in the mind of God, God knows what he was going to do. He knew before the foundation of the world, he knew this, but he didn't reveal this. He did not reveal this. And so the Jews were still preaching, in essence, a general resurrection. And the only ones that would be resurrected in life are Jews. That's their message. That's what they were preaching. Once we are introduced to the mystery of Christ, then we're introduced to the mystery of the church, and then we're introduced to the mystery of the rapture. Matthew 16 is when he said, upon this rock will I build my church, and the gates of hell shall not prevail against it. So all the scriptures that people use to falsely teach a general resurrection are scriptures written to the Jews prior to the revelation of the church. After the revelation of the church, they're no longer preaching a general resurrection. I don't know why I want to say revelation. They're no longer preaching a general resurrection after the revelation of the church. Everything changed after the resurrection of Christ. So when are the Old Testament saints resurrected? It already happened. It happened right before us. There are scriptures to testify in the Bible, and many people read right over them, not realizing what they're saying. Look at 1 Corinthians chapter 15. This is the passage we read on Sunday night. Let's look at it again, a little bit more detail. 1 Corinthians chapter 15, verse number 20. But now is Christ risen from the dead and become the first fruits, plural, not first fruit, singular, but first fruits, plural, of them that slept. For since by man came death, by man came also the resurrection of the dead. Death came by Adam, resurrection of the dead came by Christ. For as in Adam all die, even so in Christ shall all be made alive. But every man in his own order. Now that's what we brought out on Sunday night. There is an order to the resurrections. Every man in his own order, Christ the first fruits, afterward they that are Christ at his coming, then cometh the end. When he shall have delivered up the kingdom to God, even the Father, when he shall have put down all rule and all authority and power. So verse 23 says, but every man in his own order. There's clearly an order to the resurrection. Clearly an order to the resurrection. While there are only two types of resurrection, only two. We just dealt with John chapter 5, verse number 29. There's only two. There is the resurrection of life, which is also called the first resurrection in the New Testament. And then there's the resurrection of damnation, which is also called the second death in the New Testament. So the first resurrection pertains to the resurrection of life. The second death pertains to the resurrection of damnation. There's only two types, but there are different phases to the resurrection of life. There's only one phase to the second death, only one.
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0: 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And now, here is your speaker.
1: All right, good day to each and every one of you. I'm Brother James. I greet you once again. In the name of our Lord and Savior, Jesus Christ, the Lamb of God, which taketh away the sin of the world. I welcome you to the Preaching of the Cross radio broadcast, ministry of the Bible Baptist Church of DeLand, Florida. You know, we tell you sometimes, you hear us say, heard on this station and around the world by the grace of God, and that's not just some exaggeration, that's not just some preacher statement that we try and make to puff ourselves up. The truth of the matter is, God's been mighty good to us. Just this past week, we have had letters come in the mail requesting cassette recorded materials of what we preach at our local church and what we broadcast on this radio station from India, Iran. Incredible as it may seem, we actually have materials going into Iran. Missionaries can't go there, but we can send our cassette materials in there. India, Iran, Scotland, Belgium, Austria, Italy, Canada, Zambia, Zimbabwe, South Africa, Kenya, Benin, Ivory Coast, Togo, Nigeria, Ghana, and two or three others I can't even call to mind right now. Now, you know something, folks? That's remarkable. It's incredible to think Russia, I didn't mention Russia, had a letter came from Odessa in Russia, had a letter came from the Ukraine. What a marvelous thing it is to see God's word go forth. A little group of people who pray and ask God to provide the funds and the financing. We begin to broadcast, we begin to proclaim the truth of God's word, and we don't solicit funds, we don't play music, we don't try and entertain you, we just simply preach the word of God and ask God to bless his word as it goes forth, and he does so. And it's wonderful. It's a marvelous thing. It's a joy to our hearts to see how God's word is not bound and how it reaches all those men and women around this world that want to hear it. If you've got a desire to know God, if you've got a hunger to know the truth, have no fear. God will get the truth to you. And it's just a joy for us. It's a joy for those of us at our little church. It's a joy, should be a joy. I hope it's a joy to those of you who pray for us and pray with us, to know that God is using this little ministry. God is using this one little preacher to get his word out all around the world. We certainly rejoice in that. We're in the middle of a series of studies entitled The Bible as Science. And we are showing to you, we are proving conclusively that the word of God is true. And that we don't have to apologize to science, falsely so-called, for our faith and our belief in the Word of God. We have shown over and over and over again that the Bible is more scientific than science. When the Bible speaks about scientific matters, it does so with a greater accuracy than modern science, because modern science of today differs from the modern science of 100 years ago, which differs from the modern science of 100 years before that. In other words, the outstanding, great, wonderful truths proclaimed by science today, many of them will be forgotten tomorrow. They'll sweep them under the rug. They will hide the books in the back of the library because it will be proven they were absolutely wrong. There are 6 miles of shelf space given to scientific books in the Louvre, the National Library in France, containing books of science which have no validity whatsoever today, except for Christians to go and laugh at, because all the material in them has been proven false. That has never happened one time, one place, with one verse of Scripture in the Word of God. Science may laugh at a statement in the Bible today, and then 50 years later they will come to find out the real truth, and it will match the Bible every time. We've showed you that over and over again in this series of studies. Now, we've been talking about one of the greatest arguments raised by scientists, raised by infidels, against the Word of God, and that is the story of Jonah being swallowed by the great fish, Jonah. Jonah being swallowed by the whale, Jesus Christ in Matthew. And we have given you, on the last broadcast, we gave you 3 or 4 examples of men, 6 feet tall, being swallowed whole by great fish and great monsters of the deep, One man we read to you about on the last broadcast from a newspaper account in England was swallowed alive in the English Channel. The creature that swallowed him was then captured, cut open, and the man was found to be alive, in shock, but suffering no other detrimental effects from his strange journey. Now, I want to give you some more of these. I want to give you some more of these on the program today because I want you to understand the Bible is not a fairy tale book. I want you to understand the Bible does not contain some interesting stories for children. I want you to understand the Bible is true and righteous altogether. And when the Bible gives you a story like Jonah and the whale, it's not a fairy tale. It's not a fiction. It's the absolute fact. Now, some baleen whales, and if you recall from our last study, those are the kind that don't have teeth, but they have rather a bony structure in the back of the throat that forms a type of a sieve, and they rush through the water with their mouth open, take in everything they possibly can, then force the water out, and swallow down whatever remains. Some baleen whales are up to 100 feet long, 40 feet around, and weigh up to 300,000 pounds. Up to 300,000 pounds. A Mediterranean fish caught and exhibited in Beirut had a head that weighed 6 tons. Just the head weighed 6 tons. A man standing on the lower jaw could not reach the upper jaw. I'm not talking about standing there. I'm talking about standing there with his arms outstretched. He couldn't reach from lower jaw to upper jaw. The April 4, 1896 Literary Digest gave a story of a Mediterranean whale that demolished a harpoon boat. 2 men were lost. One, James Bartley, was found alive in the whale's belly a day and one half after it was killed. I don't mean a day and a half after he was swallowed. I mean a day and a half after the whale was killed. They were working on the thing, cutting it up and, you know, making use of the parts and the byproducts and so forth, and found this guy in there a day and a half later, and he was still alive. He lived with no after effects, save that his skin was tanned by the gastric juices. Then there was a pure fish, caught off the Florida coast. It weighed 30,000 pounds. It was 45 feet long, it was 8 feet thick, and in its belly was a large octopus and a 1,500-pound fish. Now let me tell you something, folks. If a great fish off Florida could swallow another fish that weighed 1,500 pounds, it wouldn't have much trouble with a 180-pound man. You can rest assured of that. Now probably the most extensive and the most detailed record of these kinds that we have available to us is the record of a man that can truly be called a modern Jonah. Is it possible for a man to be swallowed by a whale and live to tell the story? The scientific answer is no, but the correct answer is yes. The official records of the British Admiralty provide documentary evidence for the astounding account of James Bartley that we've mentioned, a British seaman who was swallowed by a whale and lived to tell about it. James was making his first and only trip as a sailor aboard the whaling ship Star of the East. In February of 1891, she was pounding along before a fair wind a few hundred miles east of the Falkland Islands in the South Atlantic. Suddenly, the lookout gave his electrifying cry of, "There she blows!" for he had sighted a huge sperm whale half a mile off the port bow. The Star of the East slackened her sails, and the whaling crews scrambled into their 3 small boats, off to harpoon the mighty mammal if possible. Now, I don't know about you, but I have considered all kinds of occupations. I have considered all types of jobs in my life and thought about them. I suppose probably the worst job that I've ever seen, the worst job that I can imagine, is the poor man on the highway crew in Florida in the summer, with a shovel in his hand, following that machine that lays out the hot asphalt and scraping up any that may go over the designated line. You ever watch that man? Have you ever thought about that, smelling that stuff all day? The heat rising up off the highway, the heat beating down from the sun, and just having to stand there on your feet with a shovel, following that machine all day long, that's got to be a terrible job. That's got to be the worst job I can imagine. There are all kinds of difficult jobs. There are all kinds of jobs that are very demanding, both intellectually and physically. But for the life of me, I cannot understand what type of man it takes. I cannot understand either the courage or the absence of understanding. I can't understand what kind of man would get into a little wooden rowboat and go out in the middle of the ocean with a rope and a harpoon and try and capture the mightiest creature that God has placed on planet Earth, these great whales. I marvel. It's incredible to me. I remember as a boy seeing pictures of men in one of these little boats and having the tail of one of these great fish to smash that boat and knock it up into the air and see the men flying out of the craft. I couldn't believe it that men would actually do that. Now, I think it's got to be awfully difficult to be involved in any type of fishing work. We used to have a man in the church who was a commercial fisherman. He talked about how long and how hard and how difficult the job was. And I believe him. I believe him. I think it would be even worse up in the North Sea, where you're not only doing this terribly difficult work, but doing so in such incredibly difficult conditions because of the cold and the that's added to the water and to the wind that's blowing. I don't see how those men don't freeze to death. But still, I'd rather do that than get in a little rowboat and plunge a harpoon into a whale and then hang on for dear life. I can't imagine the type of man, I can't imagine the type of mentality or the type of courage that this must require. I'm dead set against drinking. I'm dead set against one drop of liquor ever being produced and made. I'm dead set against 1 ounce, one drop, one thimble full of alcohol ever passing any man's lips. But I can understand why a fellow going out in a little rowboat in the middle of the ocean to take on a whale might want to down a little something to kind of numb his senses a bit, if you know what I mean. I didn't say it was right. I can understand it. Anyway, young James Bartley was in the first longboat to reach the side of the whale. Pulling slowly on their oars, the sailors drove their frail cockle shell behind the unsuspecting creature, so near that the harpooner could lean over and drive his huge spear deep into the whale's vitals. Bartley and his fellow seamen backed frantically to get out of the reach of those massive tail flukes which threshed the water to foam as the stricken beast fought to free itself of the barbed harpoon. For a moment, all seemed to be well with the sailors. The whale plunged deep into the ocean, and 800 feet of heavy line streaked out of the tub before the creature ceased to dive. Then there was an ominous slackening of the line. The great brute was coming up, but where? In such cases, this was a matter of life and death, and the sailors did not have long to wait for the answer. They hunched over their oars, ready to pull for their lives once they knew which way to pull. Without warning, the sea boiled up around them. There was a splintering crash as their frail boat spun into the air. The mortally wounded whale threshed about madly in his agony, beating the water to a bloody froth before he sounded to the depths again. He had come up directly under the boat. He had smashed it to bits. He had thrown the planks and the wood and the oars, scattered it about. The men were tossed into the air, came crashing down into the sea. A nearby longboat picked up the survivors, but 2 men were missing. One of them, the apprentice sailor, James Bartley. The wind which had borne the Star of the East to the scene of this tragedy now deserted her, and she wallowed in the long swells, her sails flapping. Shortly before sunset, on that same fateful day, the dying whale floated to the surface about 400 yards from the vessel. The crew hastily fastened a line to the whale, and the winch brought it slowly to the ship. Hot weather made it imperative that it be cut up at once. The meat would spoil, the whale would go to the bad, rather rapidly, and so they set right to work upon it. Since they had no means of raising the 100-ton mammal to the deck, the men took flensing spades and peeled off the thick blubber as they slipped and slid along the creature's back. Dirty work, and dangerous. You see, the blood that was pouring from this whale, and had been since it was first harpooned, had of course attracted a great host and great company of sharks. Again, I say, not the best of jobs. The water was full of sharks, maddened by the taste of the blood. Shortly before 11 that night, working by lantern light, the tired crewmen removed the stomach and the huge liver and hoisted them aboard ship for processing. There on deck, they were startled to notice movement inside the giant paunch, a slow, rhythmic movement that looked like something breathing. The captain hurriedly called the ship's doctor, and a great incision was made in the tough flesh of the whale's belly. A human foot became visible, shoe and all. A moment later, they had pulled out one of the missing sailors. It was James Bartley, doubled up, unconscious, but alive. Perhaps for want of anything better, the excited doctor ordered Bartley drenched with buckets of seawater. This treatment soon restored consciousness, but not reason. Bartley was babbling incoherently as he threshed about in his delirium. Someone on the deck shouted he's got the gift of tongues, but others knew that he was just in a state of madness because of his extreme condition. For almost 2 weeks, he lingered between... I just threw that in extra. Nobody on the deck was foolish enough to say that. Bartley was, for 2 weeks, lingering between life and death, strapped to the bunk in the captain's cabin. Gradually, so the ship's doctor wrote in the record, which was signed by all on board, gradually, Bartley recovered his senses. But it was a month before he was able to tell what had happened. Now, folks, this is not some fairy tale story a preacher made up to try and prove his point. This is a signed, documented record by a medical doctor, a sea captain, and the entire crew of that whaling vessel, save the one man who was never found. When Bartley, nearly a month later, was finally able to regain his senses and to discuss what happened to him, he said he remembered being flung into the air when the whale crushed their longboat. And as he fell back into the sea, he saw the tremendous mouth open over him. Could not Jonah tell the same tale? Could not Jonah make the same statement? He screamed as he was engulfed. There were sharp, stabbing pains as he swept across the rows of tiny, sharp teeth. Then he found himself sliding down a slimy tube. He could recall fighting for his breath, kicking about in panic and terror, and then blissful oblivion. And he could remember nothing until he regained consciousness a month later in the captain's cabin. He had been inside the whale's stomach for 15 hours, and as a result, he lost all the hair on his body. His skin was bleached to an unnatural whiteness. And as he was almost blind for the rest of his life, he spent his remaining days, as a shoe cobbler in his native Gloucester. Numerous medical men from many lands came to examine him and to discuss his incredible experience. He lived for 18 years after his adventure, and on his tombstone is a brief account of his experience. The footnote which says, James Bartley, 1870, to 1909, a modern Jonah. Ladies and gentlemen, there is no question. The Bible is true and accurate as it is written. If science wishes to call it into question, science and scientists and those who trust science must beware that historical fact, present-day fact, and future fact will disprove everyone and everything that sets himself, herself, or itself against the truth of the Word of God. Now, my friends, you need to understand, those that criticize the Bible and say it's not scientific, number one, have not read it. Number two, if they have read it, they have read it selectively and judged it in light of their preconceived ideas and prejudices. Or number three, they are deliberately lying to you because they do not want you to read and study the Bible for yourself. I mentioned to you on the last broadcast a man who was found unconscious but alive and exhibited at the London Museum, called the Jonah of the 20th century, a man that was swallowed in the English Channel. Shortly after this, the man was interviewed by a scientist who was a Christian. He said, and this is very similar to what was said about Bartley, he said that the man had an odd physical appearance. His entire body was devoid of hair. Odd patches of a yellowish-brown color covered his entire skin. Now, many have reasoned from these testimonies that one of the reasons why the people repented when Jonah came to Nineveh was his odd, his unusual appearance, his strange and remarkable look that he had about him. This is possible. But it's also possible that as Jonah was 3 days and three nights in the belly of the whale, and this matching Jesus Christ 3 days and three nights in the heart of the earth, and as Jonah came forth alive afterward, and so did the Lord Jesus Christ, it's quite possible that Jonah came out looking every bit as good or better as he did when he went in. Scarred, perhaps, as Jesus was, in his hands and feet, and yet not disfigured horribly and dreadfully by his experience, because neither was the Lord Jesus Christ. Anyway, for 2 days and two nights, this man in England had lived in a monster of the deep, and this without any special providential care expressly stated or even implied. Does it seem reasonable to concede that if a man in the ordinary course of nature can exist for 2 days and nights inside a marine monster, that a prophet of God under God's direct care and protection could stand the experience a day and a night longer? It certainly does. So what's the summary? There are creatures which swim in the seas today which could, in the very course of their nature, be hosts to a man like Jonah. The heart of the matter, however, is this statement from the book that God had prepared a great fish. Now, it's impossible to state whether God prepared this fish in the natural order of generation and birth or whether this was a special creature. But the purpose of our demonstration is to show the account in the Bible is reasonable. It could have happened, as the intelligent thinker suggested, if it could have happened, and the scripture says it did happen, upon the authority of Jesus Christ and the weight of attested reason, let us acknowledge the truth of this account. It did happen. It did happen. And so once again, science, true science, which studies, examines, compiles and evaluates the facts, once again, true science proves the Bible to be just what it claims to be, the truth, and thereby the Word of God.

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0: Welcome to the Voice of Gethsemane. This radio program is a ministry outreach of the pastor and the people of the Gethsemane Baptist Church of Greenville, South Carolina. Pastor Philip Lovell invites you to enjoy the teaching ministry of Pastor Emeritus Dr. Ron Gatlin. And now here's Pastor Gatlin.
1: Welcome to the Voice of Gethsemane. This is Ron Gatlin of the Gethsemane Baptist Church of Greenville, South Carolina. And we welcome each of you to these next 15 minutes of Bible study and fellowship in prayer. Let me ask you a question tonight as we begin. What is it that makes a church a great church? Think about that. What is it that makes a church a great church? It's not size. It's not bigness. It's not numbers only. Some churches are big for the wrong reason. They compromise. They let down their standards to draw in people. So size doesn't make a church a great church. It's not nice, new, fancy facilities. Liberal churches that don't preach the Bible, many of them have those nice, new, fancy facilities. So it's not bigness. It's not facilities. It's not even a good location. A good location does not make a church a great church. It's not programs. What is it then that makes a church a great church? The answer, I believe, is found in Acts chapter 2, a text we're going to look at tonight. We're going to take you back to the very first church of all. That would be the church at Jerusalem. Look with me, please, at Acts chapter 2, verse 41. Then they that gladly received his word were baptized. And the same day there were added unto them about 3,000 souls. And they continued steadfastly in the apostles' doctrine and fellowship, and in breaking of bread and in prayers. And fear came upon every soul. And many wonders and signs were done by the apostles. And all that believed were together and had all things common. And sold their possessions and goods and parted them to all men as every man had need. And they continuing daily with one accord in the temple and breaking bread from house to house did eat their meat with gladness and singleness of heart, praising God and having favor with all the people. And the Lord added to the church daily such as should be saved. What is it that makes a church a great church? Every church should have a purpose. Some churches don't. They just kind of drift along. Every church should have a plan to carry out their purpose. A purpose is not enough. A third P word would be perspiration. W-O-R-K, and that would be work. The Bible speaks of the work of the ministry. Jesus said in John 9:4, I must work the work of him that sent me while it is day. Night cometh when no man can work. And another P word would be the word persistence. In other words, you stay with it. And that brings us tonight to Acts chapter 2, verse 42. These early Christians, this early church, notice they continued steadfastly in the apostles' doctrine and fellowship, and in breaking of bread, and in prayers. This early church had no facilities at all, no buildings. They had no programs for the different age groups. They had no technology. But they had a purpose. They had a plan. Let's pray right before the message. Father, we thank you again for your word. We pray that you'll bless the preaching of your word tonight. In Jesus' name, amen. The title of the message tonight is simply, Back to the Basics. Back to the Basics. Years ago, I followed the Green Bay Packers. They are a football team, as you well know. And the Packers have had a long history of dominance in the NFL, the National Football League. The first Super Bowl was played in January of 1967. They won that Super Bowl. In fact, the Packers won the first two Super Bowls under the leadership of their coach, Vince Lombardi, famous coach. He was a legend in his own time. In fact, each year, the Vince Lombardi Trophy is awarded to the team that wins a Super Bowl. Let me give

is a dictionary. Here's another quote. Practice doesn't make perfect. Perfect practice makes perfect. Winners never quit. And quitters never win. Here's a final quote from Lombardi. Football is like life. It requires perseverance, self-denial, hard work, sacrifice, dedication, and respect for authority. His players, the Packers, they spoke of Lombardi's intensity, his drive, his passion for winning football games. On one occasion, the Packers had lost to an inferior team, a team that was way below average. Now, it's bad enough to lose. But to lose to a team like that was absolutely inexcusable in the mind of Lombardi. That was his opinion. So after losing to that inferior team, he called a team meeting the next morning. The team looked like a bunch of whipped puppies, according to what I read, and they had no idea what to expect from their coach. Lombardi stepped up and, gritting his teeth and staring holes through each of the players, said this. He said, "Gentlemen, this morning we go back to the basics." He held up a football high above his head. He said, "Gentlemen, this is a football." Now think about it. How basic can you get? Speaking to players who had been playing maybe 10 to 15 years, they knew all about football. They knew the game of football. It would be like saying, "Librarian, this is a book." Or, "Marine, this is a rifle." Or, "Mom, this is a skillet." Or, "Mickey Mantle, this is a bat." Or, "Michael Jordan, this is a basketball." Now, you talk about the obvious. Now, why in the world would a seasoned coach talk to veteran football players like that? Why? The answer is very simple. Excellence is achieved in the sports world by perfecting the basics. Consistent winners master the basics. In church, we need to be reminded of the basics. It makes you want to say, "Ladies and gentlemen, this is a Bible." When you say church today, some people get confused. If you go out to buy ice cream cone, you're 31 different flavors, different flavors of ice cream. We talk about churches today. There are many different kinds of churches. There are snake handling churches. There are churches with rock bands, with strobe lights. There are churches with false prophets and every other kind of church. But the question tonight, what are the basics of a church? Jesus said, "I will build my church." The church began, I believe, in Acts chapter 2. And Christ has been building his church for the past 2,000 plus years. And the church age will end with the rapture, yet in the future. The church is not a building with a steeple. The church is people. The church is born-again people who gather themselves together to worship God and carry out the Great Commission. Now, in the passage tonight, we find five basics of the local church. If we filter out everything that's not essential, these five things are left. Look with me, please, at verse 42. "And they continued steadfastly in the apostles' doctrine and fellowship and in breaking of bread and in prayers." And notice the first one on the list would be the apostles' doctrine. And you might say tonight, "Preacher, what on earth is that?" That would be Bible preaching and teaching. The scriptures must be front and center in our local churches. God has designed the church to be a place where the Word of God is preached, where the Word of God is proclaimed by the preacher, where the Word of God is explained.

0: And so the apostles' doctrine is foundational. It is basic. It is foundational to the growth of the church. It is foundational to the spiritual health of the church. The Bible says, as newborn babes desire the sincere milk of the word, that ye may grow thereby. And so new Christians, they start with the milk of the word, then at some point they graduate to the meat of the word. And the Bible, the scriptures, are the food for the believer's growth and his power, and there is no substitute. And so we all need the exposition and the application of scripture. The Bible says back in the book of Hosea, my people are destroyed for lack of knowledge. And the church is to be the pillar and ground of truth. Acts chapter 17, the Bereans gave us a great example. They searched the scriptures daily. Paul told Timothy, he said, preach the word, be instant in season and out of season. The Bible says the preaching of the cross is to them that perish foolishness. But unto us which are saved, it is the power of God. So the preacher has to be ready. He has to be prepared. Poor preparation equals a very weak message. Before a preacher opens his mouth, he should have something to say. He should know what he's talking about. I've heard some men speak eloquently about nothing. They may have the style down, but they don't have the substance. A preacher one time spoke of longhorn sermons, a point here and a point there and a lot of bull in between. So a preacher has to dig, he has to study, he has to pray. When he preaches, he needs to give a truth from the Bible for people to ponder and a principle to be applied to their lives. And that preacher should target the heart of his listeners. Now think about it, a pastor is not an evangelist. He doesn't have just a dozen sermons. He always preparing for Sunday, always. He never gets away from preparation. So the apostles' doctrine would be number one on the list. We're talking about back to the basics, Bible preaching. Noah was a preacher of righteousness. Elijah was a preacher. Jeremiah, the weeping prophet, was a preacher. John the Baptist, the forerunner of the Messiah, was a preacher. Peter was a preacher. Paul was a preacher. Timothy was a preacher. Jesus Christ, the Son of God, was a preacher. And so notice again, they continued steadfastly in the apostles' doctrine. We're going to have to stop right there. May God bless you. This is Pastor Ron Gatlin, and this has been the Voice of Gethsemane.
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3: With SRN News, I'm Keith Peters in Washington. President Trump is delaying the nomination of his pick for National Intelligence Director.
4: President Donald Trump says he's holding off on Jay Clayton's nomination to head the National Intelligence Agency. Clayton had been scheduled to appear Wednesday for a Senate confirmation hearing. In a social media post, Trump says he'll keep acting director Bill Pulte right now as he works on getting Congress to pass a voter ID bill that would require people to show ID in order to vote. That bill lacks enough support for passage in either chamber, but lawmakers in both parties said Pulte lacks experience. Democrats had said they wouldn't renew an expired surveillance program until Trump withdrew Pulte's nomination. Now Trump is accusing Democrats of going back on their word. Donna Warder, Washington.
3: Tropical Storm Arthur formed Wednesday off the Gulf Coast of Texas, becoming the first named storm of the Atlantic hurricane season. National Hurricane Center forecaster Dan Brown says Arthur is hitting Texas and Louisiana first.
5: It's likely to move onshore later today, this afternoon or evening. A lot of the winds have already been occurring along portions of the coast of Texas and Louisiana. And there's also been a lot of heavy rainfall that's kind of preceded both the development of the storm and the center of the storm. And that rainfall is likely to continue into the afternoon, evening hours. But it's also going to shift further to the east across parts of the southeast U.S. As the storm weakens.
3: The Federal Reserve kept its key rate unchanged Wednesday, yet nearly half the central bank's policymakers said they could support a rate hike later this year. Wall Street didn't like that report. The Dow was down by 507 points. The Nasdaq declined 354, with the S&P 500 lower by 91. This is SRN News. An Illinois man is going to jail for killing an unborn baby.
6: The state has some of the most liberal abortion laws in the country, but it's still not legal for a man to slip his girlfriend abortion pills to end a pregnancy against her will. That's what 32-year-old Emerson Evans was convicted of, and he will now serve 7 years in prison. Since abortion drugs were made widely available under the Biden administration, a growing number of men have been arrested for using them to force women to have abortions. Michael Harrington reporting.
3: Vice President J.D. Vance, whose religious faith has been central to his adult life, writes about his spiritual journey in a new book. Observers say communion, finding my way back to faith, could ultimately serve as a kind of origin story for a future presidential campaign. Vance has been working on his new book during a busy decade that included a Hollywood movie about his youth, a short stint as U.S. Senator from Ohio, and now Vice President. This is SRN News. There has been a deadly plane crash on a southern Texas highway. Correspondent Mike Kempen has the latest on the story.
7: Laredo police say the plane had six people on board when it crashed Tuesday night on the Loop 20 highway near Laredo International Airport. The plane was nearly sheared in half and tipped on its side. Dashcam video on social media shows the aircraft careening down the highway, taking out a light post before coming to a stop. The crash caused chaos. People left their vehicles to frantically try to smash out the cockpit window and free those inside. First responders can be heard calling for a ladder as they tried to free a passenger trapped inside. The audio is courtesy of Zayra Garza. I'm Mike Hempett.
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1: The Black Rock Baptist Church of Clayton, Georgia will be having Vacation Bible School beginning on Sunday, June the 14th, going through Thursday, June the 18th, from 6 until 8 p.m. each evening. 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And the Northway Church Mission Team from Macon, Georgia will also be part of Vacation Bible School, and the adult classes will also occur. And that's at Black Rock Baptist Church, located at 345 North Valley Street in Clayton, Georgia. Vacation Bible School, Sunday, June 14th through Thursday, June the 18th from 6 until 8 p.m. For more information, the number to call is 706-490-3806 or 706-982-2400. Or visit the church's Facebook page at Black Rock Baptist Church. Revival services taking place at the West End Baptist Church, and the theme for the meeting, Help in the Heat of the Battle. Revival meeting taking place June the 17th through the 19th at 7 p.m. each evening. And evangelist Travis Kerlick there preaching. And the pastor is Mark Tinsley, and that's at West End Baptist Church, 120 Mission Drive in Easley, June the 17th through the 19th at 7 p.m. each evening. For more information on the meeting, 864-704-0246.
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2: Verse 5, the Bible said, "But he was wounded for our transgressions, he was bruised for our iniquities, the chastisement of our peace was upon him, and with his stripes we are healed." Now, did you think about what I just mentioned to you from the prophet Isaiah when he said in Isaiah 53, verse 8, "For the transgression of my people was he stricken"? So there's a couple things I need to mention. First of all, realize that once again, as I've already mentioned, Isaiah chapter 53 is not talking about the Holocaust. It's not talking about the sufferings of the people of Israel. It is not talking about Isaiah, for Isaiah would not qualify. If you read Isaiah chapter 1, it shows in chapter 1 that Israel's likened to Sodom and Gomorrah spiritually. In Isaiah chapter 6, specifically about the prophet, he said he was a man of unclean lips. He would not qualify as the righteous servant. But if it just takes a little knowledge of a little grammar, not even that, when he says, "For the transgression of my people," Isaiah's talking here. He says it's the transgression of my people. Who's the people of Isaiah? Israel. "For the transgression of my people was he stricken." So it was because of the transgression of Israel, the Messiah was to be killed. Now, it's not just them, it's the whole world. But specifically, Isaiah is focusing on his own people. In Isaiah chapter 53, verse 5, I'll read that one more time. "But he was wounded for our transgressions." So in verse 8, it had said, "For the transgression of my people was he stricken." And going back a few verses in verse 5, he said, "But he was wounded for our transgressions. He was bruised for our iniquities." So ladies and gentlemen, when the Jewish leaders want to throw out anti-Semitism for anybody that accuses the nation of Israel, the Jewish people, for having a part in the crucifixion, and they just go ballistic. I mean, they go absolutely insane about it. "Oh, no, no, that's anti-Semitic." Listen, they may be saying it out of an anti-Semitic spirit, but the truth is the truth, that the nation of Israel is to be held accountable for the crucifixion of their Messiah. And the key is, Jesus is their Messiah too, okay? And the sins that he paid for was the sins of the Jews and the world. This is what is so mixed up and confused out there. Listen, if he is the Savior of the Jews, then he died for the sins of the Jews. What's so hard for people to understand that? So when we say that religious Jewish leaders, you know, they're the ones that yelled out, "Crucify him, crucify him," I mean, it's recorded. That's exactly what happened. But the world rejected Christ. And if he is only dying for the sins of the Jews, then he's only the Savior of the Jews. Ladies and gentlemen, he paid for the sin of the world. That's what John the Baptist said. I quoted already. I'll quote it once again. "Behold, the Lamb of God taketh away the sin of the world." That's our Savior, okay? That's our Savior. Now, according to one of the Jewish teachers, sages of yesteryear, Elijah de Vitus, very well respected. I gave a little analogy about his background, a little bio. But he said regarding this prophecy in Isaiah, the meaning of "he was wounded for our transgressions, bruised for our iniquities" is that since the Messiah bears our iniquities, which produce the effect of his being bruised, it follows that Whoso will not admit that the Messiah thus suffers for our iniquities must endure and suffer for them himself. Whoa! Did you get that? That if you don't recognize and receive the truth that the Messiah was to be bruised because of your iniquities and transgressions, things that you've gone against the law of God, and if you don't receive that, if you don't admit that, that you're going to have to suffer it yourself, the penalty of your own sins, that's exactly what the Bible teaches. If you don't receive the Redeemer's purchase price that he paid with his blood to pay for your sins, and the penalty of your sin is to spend the rest of eternity in a place called a lake of fire. And if you don't admit that, if you don't receive that as truth, if you don't acknowledge it, if you don't own that and embrace that, that you yourself now will have to suffer for your own sins. But the Lamb of God, that's what the Passover Lamb was all about. It was a picture of the Messiah coming to take our place. Every time the priest, when they brought a lamb, or a ram or a sacrifice that had to be killed, and the priest put his hand on that the head of that animal, that was symbolic of transferring the guilt and the penalty of sin onto that animal, which was still only a picture, because the blood of goats can take away sin. You remember the story in Exodus chapter 12 and about the Passover when they had to strike the lintel with the blood of the Passover lamb that they had killed, and they took the blood and they hit the two side posts, they struck it, and the word to strike there has the idea of like piercing, you know, and that blood was on the lintels of the door posts, and if you didn't get through that door, you are not covered by the blood. See, that whole thing, that whole picture is so clear that it's referring to Christ, it's referring to the Messiah. And, you know, if you look at the cross, it's like a T. Do you know that Orthodox Jews don't even like crossing the T on the letter because they don't want to have anything to do with the cross? Do you know that in ancient Hebrew, I studied ancient Hebrew, the way they used to use the letters. It's really, they're like pictures, you know, the letter Resh, it's like a picture of a head. And the letter Bet, it's like the picture of a tent. So every letter in the ancient pre-Babylonian Hebrew were like pictures, okay? And believe it or not, the last letter of the Hebrew alphabet is, in the ancient Hebrew writing, is like a cross. Over time, I don't like using the word evolved, because I'm not an evolutionist. Amen. Give me an amen for that. But used in this way, it manifested itself over time and came to the way the letter is today. And that last letter is Tav. You have Aleph, the first Hebrew letter of 22 letters of the Hebrew alphabet, and the last letter is Tav. And even in the Phoenician writings, that letter was equivalent to like an X. Well, an X is, you know, is like a cross. But that can be seen very clearly in the ancient biblical writings that a cross laying down was a Tav. It's very, very interesting, many of these connections. Now, according to the Zohar, which is in part 3, or 218a, the Amsterdam edition, it says these words. Now, I've already mentioned a little bit about the Zohar, but the Zohar is a Kabbalistic, part of the Kabbalistic writings. They refer to them as mystic writings. Now, again, I do not condone everything in those writings. I don't condone mysticism, obviously, but there is a lot of numerology, there's typology, there's things that we would agree with, that the Bible does demonstrate. And when it comes to certain things, we are in agreement. In fact, there are some things the Zohar teaches that modern-day Judaism would not be able to agree because they don't want to agree, but they have such reverence for the Zohar, they ought to take heed to what it says. Now, according to the Zohar regarding Isaiah chapter 53, verse 5, it says here, when the Holy One, blessed be he, And by the way, the two words Holy One always refers to God, and it actually can be translated Holy Man, Ish Kodesh. So, you know, this is something also that sometimes we don't realize, but when we read this expression, Holy One, in the Bible, is referring to God himself. But they're saying here, when the Holy One, blessed be he, wishes the recovery of the children of the world, he afflicts one righteous person from their midst, and for his sake, all are healed. How is this known? It is written, he was wounded for our transgression. He was bruised for our iniquities. And with his stripes, we are healed. And they reference that to Isaiah 53, verse 5. So they recognize that this is talking about an individual. It's not talking about an event. It's not talking about Isaiah. It's talking about an individual that is going to suffer on behalf of the nation of Israel.
1: 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That is the last week of the month of May. The Hope of Israel National Conference is a prophecy-focused meeting with an old-time revival spirit. Some of the topics covered during the conference will be the high priest garments, blowing of the shofar, the mystery of the Jewish prayer shawl, prophetic feast days of Israel, and this all-important question, is America in Bible prophecy? For more information and to make reservations, you can go to the conference website at www.rapture.today. Once again, that is the word rapture, R-A-P-T-U-R-E, rapture.today. This is truly a meeting you do not want to miss. 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That is the last Monday to Friday of the month of May.
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It's time now for the Shine of the Light broadcast with Pastor Frankie Hunt of the Lighthouse Baptist Church in Easley, South Carolina, who will give you our contact information at the end of the broadcast. 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

0: offering for camp meeting, and they clam up on you. I wanted to put a post on Facebook. God wouldn't let me, but I believe He'll let me make it right here. Amen. I want to put a post on and say, how y'all going to see him? To see old Daddy Rabbit over yonder at the Clemson? Oh, Mr. George, don't leave your tie down there. Don't leave your tithe in the Death Valley. Amen. Matter of fact, some of that crowd paying $25 for a drink, I'll sell you one for 10. And we'll both be happy. You save money and I made a little bit. Amen. I'm talking about that we can start flocking to the things that listen, I'm not going... I don't care who he is. I'm not hanging out with a bunch of drunks. I said I ain't hanging with a bunch of drunks. I'm not going to sit around and have to leave and go get my clothes clean because of cigarette smoke. And some of it ain't even cigarette smoke. Some of it's dope. Amen. Sin is rife, folks. I'm not preaching near as hard as I ought to be preaching against sin. Some of y'all need to liven up. It was sin that messed your life up. Some of you sitting here right now, you've got a warped life. You've got things that you went through in your life. And I tell you, you ought to be shouting me on right now because it was sin that messed you up. It was sin that put you in a dark hole. It was sin that caused you to lose your family. It was sin that caused you to lose your testimony. It was sin that caused you to lose your health. Boy, we ought to be hard against sin more than we've ever been. I'm mad at myself tonight that I've allowed sin to cause me to have scars and memories in my head. I'm not going to back up on it. I'm mad at myself that I wasn't strong enough to say no, that I wasn't strong enough to go to God. I wasn't strong enough to turn to God. I'm not going to back up on it. I've got bad dreams because of sin. I've got bad problems because of sin. Amen. We better turn the clock back. The word sin is black. Sin is dark. I'm talking about folk claiming to be saved and they lay out of more church. They lay out more than they come. We got more excuses not to come to church. More than Carter's got peanuts. I'm telling you, we're living in some dark days where church is an option. Church has become secondary. Why are you preaching hard like that? It's in the lesson tonight. It's in the text. And here's the title. And y'all understand why I hooped and hollered. I ain't mad. Well, y'all are mad with me. And you ought to get mad with you. I'm going to tell you, I'm preaching on tonight on falling into the wrath of God. God's wrath is the punishment for the curse. Sin is a curse. And when sin's not dealt with, it will eventually fall under the wrath of God. The Bible said, depart from me, ye cursed in the everlasting fire. If you're not going with God, you're cursed. And God said, you're going to a lake of fire. An everlasting fire. The everlasting fire. You need to understand what is wrath. What is it? Number one, you need to understand it is privative. It's privative. And what does that mean? I'm glad you asked. Listen, it deprives you of the smile of God's face on you. Hear me well. When you in sin, it is hell enough to be excluded from God's presence. When sin is finished, it bringeth forth death. Keep right on in your sin, you'll end up in hell, and that would be the wrath of God. Well, God loves me. He ain't going to put me in hell. Hey, honey, and somebody always said, I want to get spirit. Well, you know, God don't put nobody in hell. You put yourself in hell. Honey, that ain't Bible. God will put you in hell. He'll say, bind them hand and foot and put them into the lake of fire. God will put you in hell. Running around here talking about, well, God won't put nobody in hell. Honey, the God I'm talking about in this Bible will put you in hell just as sure as he made little green apples. Amen. Depart from me, men. Man having sin. It's like a favorite of the king that's been turned out from the king's favor. You can have the presence of God for eternity. But because you stay in your sin, you're willing to be separated from God forever and forever. Look at Psalm 16:11. If you don't mind flipping back over there. Psalm 16:11. Psalm 16:11. God showed me this afternoon in my preparation time. Psalm 16:11. Thou wilt shew me the path of life. In thy presence is fullness of joy. Here's what God showed me, y'all. In his presence is the fullness of joy. Am I right? Are you there? Psalm 16:11. Psalm 15:11. I'm sorry, 15:11. 16:11, I'm right. Thou wilt shew me the path of life. In thy presence is fullness of joy. Where's joy at? In the presence of God. If you don't have joy, there ain't but one thing can get you out of the presence of God, and that's sin. If you don't have joy, you better check up, baby. It ain't because you feel bad. It's not because you've got a bad report. It's not because things are not going all that well. If you don't have the joy of the Lord deep down in your soul, it's because you've got sin somewhere in your life that has taken you out of the presence of God. If joy is in the presence of the Lord, and if you don't have joy, it means you're not in His presence. And if you're not in His presence, it's because you got sin. I thought you for a loop. You just thought you didn't have no joy because you didn't feel good. Honey, if you're in the presence of God, you can be in the deepest valley that's ever been dug, and you'll still be able to say, we're going to make it. That's because the joy of the Lord is my strength. And so the joy is in His presence, and the joy of the Lord is my strength. I can stand in the face of my enemies. I can stand in the face of everything I'm faced with. Good God Almighty. I can stand and say, though He slay me, yet will I trust in Him. Even though I've got to go through, I don't like it. I wish I had something else to go through. Lord, if it be Thy will, remove this cup from me. Oh, but not my will. Thine will be done. Oh, listen. I don't know about y'all, but good friend, I don't ever want to get out of God's presence. I don't ever want God to turn His back on me. I don't want God to ever turn His head. God done something to Jesus that I don't ever want Him to do to me. God turned His back on me. His own son. And according to Psalm 22, he said, my God, why hast thou forsaken me? Honey, I'm glad some of us saved in this place tonight. All of us are saved. We ought to take time out and run around this place and holler glory. Give a big Indian whoop. I'm glad, praise God, he said to us, I'll never leave you and I'll never forsake you. And I'm telling you, I don't want to do anything to cause God to have to turn His head from me. If I look to my front of me, I want to see God's face. If I look to the right, I want to see God's face. If I look to the left, I want to see God's face. God's face. If I look behind me, I want to see God's face. Everywhere I look, I want to be in His presence. And I'm wanting to see His smile on me. Hallelujah. Listen, we need to understand, to be deprived of the sight of God is the greatest of all punishments. Ain't that something? Listen, I know the hell's a real fire. I know it is. My Bible told me it was. He said, what a fire is never quenched. He told me that. But the flames is not the torment. It's to know that you're in hell and you're going to be away from God. And you ain't never getting out because of that great gut fix. Being away from God. Folks, you and I that are saved, give me about 18 witnesses. You and I that are saved in this place that ain't always live right. We know what it's like not to feel God. And brother, it ain't a good feeling, because if you've ever tasted the goodness of God and you start tasting sour things, it won't never satisfy you. But I bless His good name, honey. I have tasted it and I know that He's good. And so therefore, I know what's bitter. I know what don't taste right. I know what don't do me good. Hallelujah. But I know, hallelujah, eating the Lamb of God, eating that bread, it's good for us. Amen. Lord, have mercy. I know what it's like. I know what it's like not to feel God. I know what it's like not to get my prayers through. But thank God, I'm glad that was yesterday's. I'm glad, thank God, honey. I'm glad, bless His good holy name. And I get to feel the presence of God. I get to feel God's glory deep down in my soul. I say, blessed be God. It feels good to be clean. It feels good to be right. It feels good to have your mind pure. It feels good, amen, to walk with the Lord. Hallelujah. I about forgot what it was like to drive home drunk, not knowing how I made it. I about forgot how it felt to be doped up out of my mind. I about forgot how it felt. But hallelujah, I remember how it feels to pillow your head at night and know that everything's all right.
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2: Well, ladies and gentlemen, and thank you for tuning to the Trumpeting Noble Truth Radio Broadcast. This is Brother Randy Bain, and we appreciate the privilege to be with you again by means of radio. We're going to be turning back to Psalms chapter number 1 today and looking at the third verse. Before we do, I want to make mention that coming up this June the 15th through the 26th, out at the Hominy Valley Singing Grounds at 1433 Pisgah Highway, Candler, North Carolina, Brother Ralph Sexton Jr. has his gospel tent set up, and they'll be having tent meeting there for at least those 2 weeks, and I hope they'll run all summer long, but there'll be special singing, and Brother Ralph be preaching, and people ministering the Word of God. I was able to go by there on last Saturday and see them set up the tent and fellowship for a while with Brother Ralph, and just go back down memory lane. I was saved 49 years ago, May the 20th, under his father's tent in Hendersonville, North Carolina, and since then I've had a gospel tent all of these years since the Lord has saved me by his grace, and I owe a

0: great debt of gratitude to Brother Ralph and to the ministry. And it's backed by many different churches, Brother Winston Parrish, pastor of the Trinity Baptist Church, and then many Baptist churches in that area are going to be involved in the meeting. I went across the road and got some fuel at a gas station, and I ran into about five different folk that really need Jesus. And I was able to tell them, man, God has blessed you to put this tent right in your back door and hear the gospel of the Lord Jesus. And these tent meetings are special because it gives you a great opportunity to witness to people and invite them out to hear the word of God. And I promise you that you're going to hear gospel messages, and you bring your loved ones. And also every evening they'll be serving a meal, and you can come by there and get a meal at 5 o'clock, so you don't have to rush home from work, and making it as convenient as possible. Today, looking in Psalm chapter number 1 and verse number 3, it says, "And he shall be like a tree planted by the rivers of water, that bringeth forth his fruit in his season. His leaf also shall not wither, and whatsoever he doeth shall prosper." We've been looking at the Psalm of the Blessed Man in chapter number 1. Blessed is the man. He gives us the blessed man's repentance. He tells us that he walks not, he stands not, and he sits not in the way of sinners. We saw the rumination of the blessed man, how he meditates in the law of the Lord day and night, and that is his delight. Now, let's look at the resemblance of the blessed man. God draws a picture for us and says, here's the product of doing what he said in verse number 1 and verse number 2, repenting and then ruminating and meditating on the word of God and allowing it to soak in and become engrafted in his heart. It says, "And he shall be like." That word "and" is a coordinating conjunction that tells us that there's a connection back to those things that are said. And the things that are said are this, that if you'll repent of your sins and you begin to seek the face of the Lord and the word of God, then God said you're going to be like a tree planted by the rivers of water, and you'll be a fruitful person, and you'll be someone that will bring forth spiritual fruit, and will be a person that is blessed mightily of the Lord. And so I encourage you today, make that prayer. Lord, let me be a blessed man. Let me be a blessed woman, boy, or girl, that I might bring forth fruit to the glory of God. This has been Brother Randy. God bless you until we meet again.
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0: Good singing tonight. God bless you being here on this midweek service. That's always the cream of the crop, it seems, on Wednesday night. So it seems like we come with the extra effort of seeing the Lord do something and giving him our all tonight. And you'd be honest with me tonight, everyone in the building, we need something from the Lord, right? We need that. It's a midweek, and we certainly need the Lord's help. The devil's been fighting. Other folks been fighting, maybe, possibly. But thank God we're here tonight with God's people. We're so glad you're watching live stream. And those watching by listening, by the way, of Tabernacle Radio, God bless you. We're thankful to be in God's house. Had a wonderful Sunday. I tell you, we were just shouting the glory of the great crowd Sunday. And then also Sunday night, had a good time. We thank God for that. I came in the building tonight, the auditorium, and I said, praise God for this good air condition. Isn't that wonderful? And I told some of our people, I said, enjoy it tonight, because the next two Wednesday nights, we're going to be outdoor at Greer Camp Meeting. So this will be the last Wednesday night for 2 weeks here at Tabernacle. The next two Wednesday nights, do not forget that, we'll be at Greer Camp Meeting. Next Wednesday night, I'll be preaching. Joe Arthur will be preaching. A choir will be coming in. Several churches come together. You don't want to miss that. Be there for that. Beginning next Wednesday night, we'll hear more about that. But the church will be there, Tabernacle. And then the next Wednesday, we'll be there. Sunday, of course, we'll be right here in our auditorium. So remember that coming up, so and take get all the air you can right now. Go ahead to Dollar General, Walmart, and find your fans. My wife's got a whole bag full of them, four or five of them that we used last year. But it's always a good, that's just part of it. I love it, it's just part of it, and it's such a good time. So remember that coming up. Pray for the Greer Camp Meeting, and let's pray tonight. And I'll get out of the way. We'll have some more singing tonight and keep things moving. So we're thankful you're here. God bless each one of you, Father. I sure love you. Thank you for loving us. Thank you for our people tonight, God. I've been encouraged tonight seeing our folk here, Lord. Sunday morning, folk will come. Sunday night, the more will come. But Lord, Wednesday night, it takes that extra effort, Lord. Many have worked all day. Lord, they're tired. Maybe some has come straight in, not even eating their meal yet. But God, they come in, Father. I'm thankful for that. I pray tonight, God, you'd bless us, Lord. Oh, have I seen you move in a Wednesday night service. It's been special when I've seen you do that. Tonight, would you do it? God, help us sing with all heart. Thank you for our choir being here, our faithful musician, Father, Brother Robbie's out. Pray for him tonight and serving, that I be with him and others that are maybe out serving as well. We love you through Jesus' name. Amen and amen.
1: You may be seated. Congregation, choir remain standing. Keep the old church hymnal handy there. Page number 6. We sing this song quite regular. Page 6. I want to know more about my Lord. We know the Lord through reading the Bible, through coming to church, listening to the preacher in the Sunday school. Amen. I want to know more about my Lord. Let's sing number 6.

Thank you, choir, for those numbers tonight. I appreciate the good crowd in the choir tonight. Thank you for being faithful in your place. Let's stand again, please. Number 97, the Old Church Tenement. We have heard the joyful sound. Aren't you glad that Jesus saves? Amen.

0: All right, it sure is good to see you here tonight. Just a couple quick announcements for you. June 27th is going to be our Saturday saturation. We'll be having breakfast at 9:30 and leaving at 10, returning to the church around 12, meeting in the cafeteria. And also on June the 27th, we're going to be having a group going down to the Unity Park. We have reserved a shelter down there. We're going to be passing out flyers for VBS about the church, free Bibles, free waters. It's going to be a good time, so please pray for us as we're out there. June Youth Night will be June the 28th in the evening service. There'll be a meal afterwards. And then VBS is going to be July 13th through the 17th from 5:30 to 8:30 in the evening. Registration is open on our website to get your kids registered. And if you'd like to give towards VBS, then just put it in the tithing envelope, mark it as VBS, and put it on offering plate. We'd sure appreciate that. We've had a lot of money come in already, but we still need more, and we appreciate y'all giving to that. And then teen camp will be July 20th through the 24th. Sign-up sheet for camp is on the table to my left. If you have any questions, please see Brother Matthew Larson. He'll be able to answer those for you.
1: Good evening. It's good to be saved, ain't it? We invite our ushers to come forward, and thank you so much for being in the house of God on a Wednesday night. And I agree with Pastor. Thank God for air conditioning. Amen to that. And it's been a great day. The Lord's good to us. Looking forward to that Vacation Bible School again. If you would like to register ahead of time, please go visit our website and just follow the instructions there. And that gives us an idea of who we got ahead of time, all right? So don't forget about that as well. Let's pray together. Lord, you're a wonderful Savior. Thank you so much for how merciful and gracious that you've been to us. Lord, I think right now, I think of this time of year and how that there's so much going on and so much busyness and so many things happening. But we just get to pause for a few moments and just take time just for you, Lord. We get to take time tonight to give to you and take time to sing to you and take time tonight to just soak in the Word of God and allow your Word to drive deep into our souls. I pray right now that you'd help our pastor. God, we need help from heaven tonight. We need help from the manna of the Word of God. I pray that you would deliver those that need help tonight. I pray that if there's somebody here that's lost, Lord, you know, I pray that you'd convict their hearts and show them their need to be saved. Thank you again, oh God, for being such a wonderful Savior. Bless this evening and this offering in Jesus' name. Amen and amen.
2: Philippians 4:7 says, "And the peace of God that passeth all understanding shall keep your hearts and minds through Christ Jesus."

Amen. Thank you, Brother Watts. That goes right along with, I don't know, was it Sunday night? Yeah, Psalm 119, a shield, I believe that's what it was, a hiding place. Thank you for that, Brother Watts. I appreciate that. Again, I want to thank you, church, for being here on a Wednesday night. Thank you so much. They're in vacation season. The Lord has really blessed us with a good spirit and folks coming in. Thank you for that. God bless you. We'll return tonight to 1 John. Would you go there with me? 1 John, the last chapter. We have maneuvered all the way, navigated all the way to chapter number 5. 1 John, chapter number 5. I'll give you our thought tonight. We do have some things going on at the end of service here, so I am mindful of your time tonight. 1 John chapter number 5. As you turn, I want to mention there's a couple things here for you. I'm trying to keep you updated. Felicity's doing a great job keeping us updated on all that we have going on for the year. We've got all the way through October. Of course, we don't have several things in there as far as school, college, and all that, but a lot of listings going on here from October, what we have in the church. So you grab that. That's a wonderful thing. We all can read it. It's bold letters. Praise the Lord. We all can see it. But I want to mention a couple things here. This coming Sunday morning, of course, this Sunday, we haven't heard it, but this is Father's Day coming up Sunday. I'm excited about it. Father's Day. So invite your fathers or be set with your father. Every father in the auditorium will receive a gift. Really nice gift. Myself, Felicity has got together a really nice gift. It's not your usual. It's a nice gift. I'm excited about it. You come be here. If you're in the building, you'll get that. And then also, we have special gifts for the oldest, youngest, the one with the most children in the auditorium. So we're excited about that. Coming up this Sunday morning, we have Allie Green. She'll be with us. Just mention a few things about a move she has made in Arizona. She's a college student of ours. She'll be back. I just give her a few minutes there. And then Robbie Mollett's going to mention something. You're in a college, Brother Brad's class. You're going to be here this Sunday school class. Brother Robbie's going to be with you. Brother Brad, they're taking off on vacation. They'll be gone a week or so. But Brother Robbie's going to step in and be with the college career class. It's going to be good. They're going to do the Chinese track ministry thing he does there, putting works together. So you'll be here for that. That'll be a fun time with you. Lord willing, there'll be snacks and all that, of course. So he's excited about that. He's at VBS tonight doing the same thing at a church, and he hasn't done it here at Tabernacle. So I'm excited about you guys, what you're going to get into on Sunday. I've seen that done. I've been involved in that, and that's always a good time. That's Sunday morning for Sunday school hour. Thankful for that. And this Sunday night, Nathan Hill, he came through not long ago, and I didn't realize he's a missionary until at the end of the service. So he's going to come through. He cannot make our mission conference. He'll be here Sunday night as well. Yeah, I'll be preaching, but he'll be just mentioning a few things about his ministry there. I believe it's Africa. So we got a lot going on this Sunday on Father's Day. We'll keep it moving, okay? But anything you need to know about any of those days, you can ask. And I will mention this too. We are thankful. We are trying. We're in works to our children home getting more support, monthly support. So I'm in the works of getting something behind the scene together for that, going out to churches and trying to get some more monthly support. A lot of folks give to the home, give to the building. They're doing a great job, but we need more monthly supporters in their mission program. So we're presenting that to a lot of churches. And I'm thankful. Just today, I received two different notifications today. I would say this, they'll watch soon, but I'm always glad to do this. Georgetown Baptist Church sent in a letter today to us that they are taking the children's home on for $100 a month. And that's a wonderful thing. And they're going to do that for us. We're so excited about that. They wanted to let us know that. So we're thankful for that. The children home for $100 a month in their monthly mission. That's a wonderful thing. Then I had a Facebook notification a while ago. And Brother Curtis King, you guys may have been there. Grace, I think it was Calvary Baptist Church. And they are, right now, he sent me a picture of a bunch of children in the VBS taking up change offering. He wanted to tag me in it and mention they're doing that for our children's home, for their VBS. Isn't that wonderful? God's doing great things, and we should be thankful for that. That's a wonderful thing. A lot of folks are looking at us, and they're helping us, and that is a joy to hear. And we're thankful for everyone that gives to the ministry and what's going on around the campus here. I want you to go to 1 John chapter 5. Now, we've made our way here, and I would believe the theme here
is that God is life, and through him, you and I can have victory. Doesn't that sound good? You would like to have victory, would you not? And I'm thankful we can here in the Word of God. And that is assurance of our salvation. We'll get into that. And you'll find, before I dive into this, Brother Don, the first five verses, as we look at this, First John chapter 5, the first five verses, John tells us the believer now has victory over the world. Verses 1, 2, and 3 tonight we'll see together. You'll find a relationship. Now, above all other verses in your good King James Bible, I love this. The word that verse number 1 starts with is one of the best words in your entire Bible. Look at it. Verse number 1. Whosoever. Isn't that wonderful? The very first word of chapter 5 should make us shout for the glory of God. Whosoever believeth that Jesus is the Christ is born of God. And everyone that loveth him that begat loveth him also that is begotten of him. God bless the reading of your word tonight and the teaching. Amen and amen. Now, faith is the beginning of salvation. It also is the continuation of salvation. It is the heartbeat of our salvation. That is what faith is. Now, whosoever believeth in verse 1. Now, this is not an intellectual belief. The Bible tells us in James chapter 2, verse 19, I believe we know that the devils, they believe, but how many knows they're not saved? Satan believes, but he's not saved. So it's not an intellectual belief here. The devil believes and they tremble. It doesn't mean they're saved. So there are many in this world, there are many all around that are deceived. They have an intellectual belief, but not a, what is it? A heart belief. They know about God, but they do not truly know God. They know of him, but do not truly know him personally. It's whosoever believes that Jesus is God. I believe that. A very God in the flesh and receives the truth and their heart into their heart and they are saved. There it is. Born of God. Verse 1 tells us this. To be born of God means to be begotten of God. Are you with me? Now, when we believe that Jesus Christ is Son of God, then we believe the Word. And we know the Word was with God, Word was God. Right? We believe the Word. All right? Many people now believe that Jesus was a good teacher. Maybe he may have been a prophet, a good man. They may believe those things, but they are not born again. Are you with me? But it's when a person comes to accept Jesus Christ as their personal Savior, Jesus Christ in the robe and flesh as God came down to human on our earth through the virgin birth, died on the cross, paid the sin debt, then that there produces a new birth. Are you with me? That's what you believe. All right. Also, verse 1 again, look at the last part. And everyone that loveth him. Now, not only do we love him that begat, that is God the Father, we also love other believers. Boy, I didn't get any amens on that one. I knew it'd be a little quiet on that point. Those that are begotten, there it is, those that are begotten of him. That's the born again believer. And in other words, all believers love God and they love other believers. That's what you just read. If you're a child of God, saved by the grace of God, you love God and you love other believers. Amen. Now, you may not agree with everything they do or love them, like them, but you love them as a family. Listen, all Christians, this is going to blow us away, all Christians belong to the same family. The same family. I don't care the color, the nationality. I don't care the background. I don't care any of those things. It doesn't matter. If in the family of God, we are all in the same family. Amen or not. Sure we are. We are. We're other believers. Now, verse 2 and 3. I want to notice this here. It's going to come together. Look at verse 2 and 3 together. By this, by loving God, loving others, we know that we love the children of God when we love God and keep his commandments. For this is the love of God, that we keep his commandments, and his commandments are not grievous.
It seems like John, as you read the book of John, 1 John, we just read the few verses there, it seems to me now, some would say, John is going a little overboard with this love thing. Loving other, come on now, John. That much now, you can get off that a little bit. But John keeps throwing it out there at us. Love the brethren, love the sister, love one another, the same family. But remember now, John here, when he writes these words, he is led by who? By the Holy Spirit of God. It's not just John thinking of, hey, you need to love one another. No, it's the Holy Spirit of God breathing on John. So God knows what? That our memory is short sometimes. Right? So John uses repetition in order to impress it upon our hearts. Hey, love God now, but love one another. Love one another over and over. And listen, I'm telling you, two of the base things to our salvation is belief and love. That's what he's telling us. Belief and love. We believe in God. Of course, we love God. And showing that, in doing so, we love one another. But real belief and real love comes from your heart, not your head. Right? Sure, sure. Now, there are a lot of people trying to get to heaven many ways, by false belief, a thought of today, and fake love. God deals with their heart, not their head. Can you say amen on that? Before salvation, I had a head knowledge. I could quote some verses to you, as I mentioned to you. I sung gospel songs. I could go to Bible quiz bowls. I went to Christian school. I could act like the Christian, talk like a Christian. I knew Christianese fluently. Can I get a witness? I knew all those things, but I had a head knowledge, but not a heart knowledge. There's a big difference in that. Are you with me? So God deals with our heart. I pray everyone here in the building, those watching me, those listening to me going down the road, I pray everyone listening to the sound of my voice, that it's not just in your head, but you believe in your heart. You see, we love God. We love Christians. We love his commandments. That's the word of God, all right? Notice verse 3 again. Let's look at this word. His commandments are not, look at that word, grievous. Grievous. I thought about that. That is severe pain. That is suffering, or maybe sorrow. It's grievous. Those words, that Bible, the truth, the commandment, they are grievous. So his word is not any of those things to a true believer. Right? That's what he's telling us. Listen, I'd rather be an old-time Christian than anything I know. I would not change my hope and my glory for every treasure in this world. I'd rather have salvation in my heart, friend, than all the silver and all the gold this world can give. Being a Christian, his word is not pain to me. It's not sorrowful for me. Are you with me? It's not suffering for me. It's not a burden to be faithful to church on a Wednesday night. It's not a burden to tithe to God's church. It's not a burden to be identified as a member of Tabernacle Baptist Church. It's not a burden. It's not grievous to me to be known as the family of God, to do all I can for God and the church. I'm joyous over those things. That's not grievous to me. When you truly saved, you love God, love others, that's not grievous to you. Right? Amen. Now, I'm pretty sure now, we should be joyful about those things. I'm pretty sure God's not looking for any secret saints or the frozen chosen. There's enough of those everywhere. I don't like being around a frozen chosen. There's a lot of those. I don't have time to be the frozen chosen. God, I'm telling you, we don't need that. We don't need closet Christians. We should thank God publicly for all God has done for us, what he's doing now for us. It's not grievous to me to say a good word for the Lord. It's not grievous to me to sing out in the choir or the sing in the car, to get up out of my seat and fellowship with people. That's not grievous, because I love God's people. Let me just believe you, by the way, it's written. It's not grievous to me. Say hello to you. Go by and shake your hand when it's time to fellowship. It's not. When I want to deal with people, talk with people in fellowship, that's not grievous. I love that. We're God's people. We're in the same family. Right?
I believe John said it's right. The Bible says it's right. I believe it's right. I'd say so. So this church is a God-given, what is it telling me? It's a God-given relationship. We have a relationship, right? Amen. We're a family. Relationship. Yeah, sure we are. I spoke about that last Sunday, I believe it was, about how we ought to be thankful, proud what the Lord's doing. Thank God for your brother and your sister right here in God's house. Be thankful for them. And I'm telling you, your brother and sister in Christ, they ought to feel appreciated. Amen. They ought to feel appreciated. They ought to. They ought to. When I walk around, I fellowship with someone, I get an opportunity to, you ought to feel appreciated. You ought to. Yeah, we're all busy. We go by each other so quick we do, but man, a church, what else you going to do? You in the four walls together. It should be grievous. Man, no. Get her. I watched a visitor a while ago walking around this whole entire church, shaking hands a while ago. That's amazing. Wasn't even a member here. I thought, wow, that's an amazing thing. Isn't that good? Just fellowship and loving God's people. Wonderful. Look at verse 4. It's evident in those that love the church and pushes it forward, and also those that love one another, is what John's telling us. Now look at verse 4. For whatsoever is born of God overcometh the world. And this is the victory that overcometh the world, even our faith. When a person truly gets saved, they do not get over it. Is that fair? You don't get over it. Listen, there may be moments when you will be weak. Hey, church, you know, there will be some moments where we feel defeated. But friend, you still have victory in this world. Isn't that wonderful? Faith is the victory, not by our own strength, but by our faith in the Lord Jesus Christ. Are you with me? Stay with me. I have nothing to glory in. I've not always felt victorious. There's been times I've been discouraged. There's been times I was weak. There's been times I felt like I just couldn't go on. Times I've been beaten down by circumstances, by troubles and tragedy and heartaches. Times I've been sifted by the old devil. But I've never been a time in my life that I did not know that God was with me and is grace was by my side. No matter where I went, grace was there. No matter what I went through, grace was there. No matter how high the mountain was as I climbed, grace was there. No matter how low the valley was, grace was there. Isn't that wonderful? Grace is there. What a joy that is. Hallelujah for that. I think about this. We can overcome. He speaks about the world. Why? Because we have victory through Christ, right? It's through Christ, not through me. It's through Jesus Christ. You look through the Bible, Revelation. We'll go through Revelation together sometime. You look at Revelation, you hear the Lord say seven times, to him that overcometh. It says it to seven churches. To him that overcometh. To him, there's that word, overcometh. To him that overcometh. To him that overcometh. Over and over. He is not talking about the superior class of a Christian. But it's to every age of Christian, they will be the overcomer. Why? How? By faith. By faith. That's what John's telling us here. Now the same in verse number 5. Look at verse 5. We'll get to where we're going in a moment. Who is he that overcometh the world, but he that believeth that Jesus is the Son of God? So what is the overcomer? Those that trust his work on Calvary, on the crucifix. You trust that work on Calvary and believe in him in your heart. Now, we're going to expound on that in just a moment. Ladies and gentlemen, listen. You can be sure of this. Whether failures, whether struggles, whether temptations, whatever may meet you, whatever comes your way this week, you will come through at the last trump. Why? Because God will bring you through. It's not a question of my own power, my own steadfastness, my own faith. No. We all fail. We all falter. No, but we are kept. Here it is. Paul mentions we are kept by the power of God through faith unto salvation. So you are made an overcomer. There it is, through Christ. Does that make sense? Trying to keep it really simple. Through Christ. Now, we are not to be overcome, but to be overcomers, right? You see, overcomer, conqueror, more than the Bible speaks about. A conqueror is someone who goes out to the battlefield. That's a conqueror. Watch this.
A conqueror has to fight. A conqueror has to sweat. A conqueror has to bleed. A conqueror has to work. But the Bible says, watch it now, we are more than conquerors. Oh, what does that mean? We'll put it together. That means this, verse number 5. Somebody else did the fighting. Somebody else did the bleeding. Somebody else went through all the hurt. And I'm winning. I've got victory because of that. I'm not a conqueror. I'm more than a conqueror. I didn't have to fight. I didn't have to bleed. I didn't have to die. That was done for me. So I'm victorious through that, through Jesus Christ. Are you with me tonight? Jesus fought the battle on Calvary. Praise God. Isn't that wonderful? So you and I could be more than a conqueror. So we could be overcomers, as John puts it. Are you here tonight? Verses 4, 5, and 6. Watch your Bible. I believe. I put aside these verses. The formula for victory. 4, 5, and 6. Formula for victory. Verse 4. You find the heritage of the conqueror. Did you notice the word John uses here? Look at that word. Look at that. You see, let's look at it together. Verse 4. For whatsoever is born of God. Now, hold on a minute. The heritage of a conqueror. Did you notice that word? Whatsoever. It seems it should be whosoever that is born of God. Have we found an error in the Bible? Of course not. But as you read that, many of us just read right past it. Then look at that. Whatsoever is born of God. Not whosoever here in verse number 5. Whatsoever is born of God. Are you with me now? Watch this. I'm going to show you some things to help you on that. Now, I love that word. I jumped some things down that word I need to give you here tonight. That's not an error. That's whatsoever. Whatsoever means what? Anything. Simply, anything. You know what I was talking about? Any ministry, any family, any home, any marriage, any relationship, any soul that began with God or has its origin within God's, in God is designed to win. Whatsoever. Yes, we know who, sir, but whatsoever. If your relationship, young people, if you, this way, if your marriage, your relationship, your dating, if it's originated with God, he's on board with it, and it's right, it's not unequally yoked, if it's right, like the Bible tells us, man, it's apt to win. Because God's on it. God's in it. It originated with the Lord. Are you with me? So those things are designed to win, that if it began with God. So you, listen. So you and I, we did not join a religion. You received a new nature. Are you with me? A lion's nature is to hunt. An eagle's nature is to what? Fly. And a child of God's nature is to overcome. Glory to God. In other words, you have the DNA of a conqueror flowing through your spiritual veins. Isn't that wonderful? Boy, faith is so good. We're talking about help. This will help us all. If we get this, this will help us all. Now, how can we conquer? That's a good question. Now, watch this. Keep reading. Look at verse 4. Even our faith. Even our faith. Faith is taking God at his word, and here it is, and acting like it's true regardless of what the circumstances look like. Verse 5, there's your focus. There's your focus. John now, he gets personal. He gets, look at verse 5. Who is he that overcometh the world? But he that believeth that Jesus is the Son of God. Let's park on down this verse. Here's the focus. John gets personal now with us. He is narrowing the field down, if you will. Who is still standing? Let it on the bottom shelf. Who is still standing when society is tearing apart? When the world's unraveling, when the world's gone crazy, who is still standing? It is the one whose faith has an unmovable anchor.
Jesus Christ, the Son of God, is your anchor. Yes, ladies and gentlemen, we are living in a world seem to be spinning out of control. And if you focus on all of that, it feels like everything is shaking. But ladies and gentlemen, we as a child of God, we have an anchor that does not travel down to this earth. No, our anchor travels up to the throne room around the throne of grace. That is our anchor. And we can be steadfast and sure and unmovable because our anchor is the Lord Jesus Christ. Are you with me tonight? In other words, your victory is not dependent on the size of your spiritual resume, your faith. No, no, no. It's the size of the object of your faith. Who is the object of your faith? Jesus Christ. Are you with me? It's so good. It's the object. If you put your faith in your bank account, it can fail. If you put your faith in other people, ladies and gentlemen, I'm telling you, it can falter. But when you and I, as a child of God, look at the Lord Jesus Christ, the Son of God, declare, I believe in Jesus Christ, the Son of God, you are now building a house on the rock that the gates of hell cannot shake. That's pretty good. Pretty good. If you get that verse, it's really good. It'll help you. Isn't that wonderful? Look at verse 6, my final verse tonight. We got church at conference here in just a moment. Look at verse 6. This is he that came by water and blood, even Jesus Christ. Not by water only, but by water and blood. And it is the Spirit that beareth witness, because the Spirit is truth. I could park and go three Wednesday nights on this one verse. It gets really deep. If you want to dive into how deep you want to get into it. Now, there are several denominations. There are several different denominations out there we're not arguing with tonight. And preachers that disagree on the meaning of this verse, scholars, I can pull out to you tonight at least four well-known commentators out here. I'll bring those commentaries out here. All four of them disagree. They all do. And so how do we study the Bible? How do we study the meaning, true meaning of the Bible? Well, we study, we pray, and here's the main thing. We compare Scripture with Scripture, right? I don't go to Dr. Jagajaw. I don't go to this doctor. No, let me just, I got the Holy Spirit inside me. Let me see if the Holy Spirit helped me with it. So I compare, commentaries. I compare Scripture with Scripture. I want to show you what the Lord showed me with Scripture, not by commentary, with the Lord, what I believe this verse here is speaking of. Now,

That's wonderful, wonderful. But I'm convinced that word water has nothing to do with baptism. Are you with me? Stay with me, stay with me. Yes, Jesus was baptized by John by this verse. I believe the verse gets deeper than just that. Now, we all agree that we are saved, you're born of God, right? John 1, 11 through 13 reminds us of that. All right. Now you recall the scene there. Jesus told Nicodemus, you must be born again. I'm going to give you some verse on what I believe. There's several things that write what you say, what others may say, but I'm going to give you what the Lord's given me, what I'm going to hold on to. I believe that word water here refers to the word. Now, if you notice, we'll take time. You go there. John 15, verse 3. Cleanse through the word. Cleanse through the word. Go to Ephesians 5, 25, 26. Cleanse with the washing of the water by the what? Word. Not water, by the word. All right? Titus 3, 5. Saved by the washing of regeneration. Are you with me? That's born again. That's the new birth, being changed. Okay, several other verses we go to. And in other words, we are born, cleansed, redeemed, and sanctified by the washing of the word. The water did not wash you. Wash. The Bible speaks of the water is the word. Many other scriptures we could go to tonight to explain that. Let me recall this to you. You remember the Samaritan woman? Let's think about her for a moment. She was at a well. She asked Jesus Christ for the living water. Living water that would quench her thirst permanently. So Jesus gave her water. But what was the water? The word. He didn't dip in the well. Here's your cup of water. Here's your solo red cup. Here's some water for you. Take this. No, he gave the word. Right? Compare scripture with scripture. He gave the word. She wanted water. He said, oh, I've got what I've got. It's going to be better than that. And so the water is the word. We are born, verse 6, we are born of the word and the spirit. The new birth. The new faith come by the way. Here and the hearing come by the word of God. We go on and on. The new birth salvation comes by water. So what does that mean? By word and by the spirit. Jesus was the word. He's God in the flesh, right? In the beginning was the word. Word was with God. The word was God. The woman at the well was saved the same way you and I were. The same way. The same way. Jesus gave her the word. The word, right? Right? Saved by the washing of the word and faith in his shed blood. Verse number 6. There it is. So the water and the word is the same. It is a type, symbol of the word of God. So this water in verse 6 has nothing to do with baptism. Now, here's another belief, and this is good if you study this out. This is really good preaching. Some believe it was speaking about Jesus on the cross here. The blood and the water came out of his side. You remember that? They believe that's what it means. I'm not going to argue with you on that, but that's what they believe there. But I will tell you this. Study things out for yourself. Don't just pick your favorite writer. I don't care who he is. Don't just pick him and believe this is gospel truth. This is what God's given him. See what God's given you on this. Study your Bible. Compare scripture with scripture when you read your Bible, right? That's right. I glean from great men of God so much more wisdom than I got, knowledge than I got. I glean from them, but I don't write it down and say, hey, this is what it is, and say, bless God, this is it. I don't do that. A lot of people do it. They'll preach a commentary. I've seen them do it. I think, man, you don't talk like that. You're reading a commentary. You're preaching. And they're doing that. Get the Holy Spirit still. He's the best teacher, man. Get in there, Lord, show me, and keep digging, keep digging. That's how good the Bible is. You just keep digging. So the Holy Spirit bears witness with our spirit. Go down, look what it says, the next part in verse 6, and it is. The Holy Spirit bears witness with our spirit to the things here in verse 5 and 6. How do I know Jesus is the promised one? How do I know that he was born of a virgin? It's the Holy Spirit and with his word that assures me that he is the Son of God.
That's what it's telling us here. Amen. The Holy Spirit is the air, is lives within every one of us that are saved. John 3:24, Romans 8:6.

0: 16, all kind of Bible for that. So John the Baptist was instructed. Here's another one. John the Baptist was instructed, whosoever the Spirit descended upon, that would testify he is the Son of God, Jesus Christ. You recall what took place at Jesus' baptism? The Holy Spirit descended upon him, not water. He wasn't sprinkled. No, the Holy Spirit as a dove descended upon him, not water. All right, put the verses together. Descended upon, so to testify, this is the Son of God. And that's how we know, right? All right, so break it down and I'm done. Break it down. You ready for it? Once we are cleansed by the word, the washing of the word, cleansed by the word, it's the Holy Spirit that witnessed to us and testifies to our heart that we possess the Son of God. It just comes together. Read it together, context, and compare Scripture with Scripture. And that there is what the Lord's given me. And just that one part about the word there, the water. And I believe it to be true. But and there's other things we could talk about. Birth, spiritual, natural. We understand all that. But this is what the Lord's given me in the context here of our witnesses. When you go back to all these, put it all together. So that's what the Lord's given me. So church, there's a few verses there to give you tonight. Hope it made sense to you. At the end there, we kind of sped it up. And you can ask me anything. And we can come back and we'll cover that again. The very next verse really sheds a lot of what we went over tonight. Three bearing witness. And we'll go over all that next week. No, we won't next week. I'll be preaching next week. I'll be sweating like a crazy man preaching at Greer. You come on out. It's going to be a big time. Joe, I'll be preaching a little bit before me. Then I'll be preaching a main sermon. After Joe Arthur at Greer Camp Meeting. So don't forget that. The next two Wednesday night, church, we will be at Greer Camp Meeting. You come on out. Not this Wednesday night, but the next Wednesday night. We'll mention that on Sunday. Our choir will be singing. Everybody involved in the choir. You come on, you say, I don't sing. Come on out. We had like just about 53, 54 in the choir Sunday. Love to have that in the Greer Camp Meeting, vacation time. If you don't sing, come on up at Greer Camp Meeting. It's just an exciting time to sing in the choir. Last year, we jam-packed it out, run down the side. It was a beautiful thing. I was so proud. So we'll do that again this year, all right? Let's pray, and then we'll go right out to the church conference. Men, come right ahead. We'll do that as I pray. Father, we sure love you. Thank you for loving us. You're a wonderful God. Thank you for the good word of God. Lord, I hope I didn't do it injustice, Father. I wanted to move through it because we had so much to do, Lord. But I hope there was something received of your precious people tonight that would help them in the Word of God to turn the light on for them, God. Now they go home, they can do some studying, Lord, of what you're going to give them, the Holy Spirit of God. Lord, we love you. Thanks for the good Word of God. It's so rich. It's so deep. There's no bottom to it. We can dig and dig and dig and never find the bottom to the Word of God. None of us has attained. We don't know it all. No one ever has. Lord, the Holy Spirit just keeps giving us more and more out of the Bible. Thank you for that. Be with us right now, Lord. We're going into conference. We sure love you. Thank you for loving us. Thank you for all you've ever done for us. You've been a wonderful, wonderful God. In Jesus Christ's name I pray. Amen and amen. All right, Brother Stevens.
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